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4: 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I'm Jim Dallas. In Las Vegas, housing market prices are about as hot as the summer heat, with local home prices hovering at a record high in June, with more homes selling in May than the same time last year. Las Vegas Realtors reports the median sales price for an existing single-family home sold in June was $490,000, matching the all-time high set in May. That's up 1% from June of last year. More than 7,100 homes were listed for sale last month without any offer being made, but nearly 80% of those sold within 60 days. Well, the heat is definitely on as Las Vegas hits 110 degrees. Southern Nevada has been flirting with 110 the last month, reaching 109 June 16th and 23rd. Harry Reid International Airport, Las Vegas' official weather station, hit 110 about 1:30 yesterday afternoon, eventually reaching 111, the hottest day of the year in Las Vegas so far. No records are expected to be broken this week, but Clark County has activated cooling stations across the valley through Sunday. And you can find a location near you and the hours online at helphomehope.org.
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0: Good late afternoon, Las Vegas. This is EJ Lonergan hosting the Falcon Nano AI and Drone Radio Hour here on 670 KMZQ. On today's show, we are joined by Chad Walter, who is on the Falcon Nano Advisory Board. Chad is a cybersecurity and data security executive with more than 30 years of experience helping organizations understand, communicate, and respond to emerging technology risk. Chad has worked across cybersecurity, data protection, advanced encryption, innovative commercialization, and executive level go-to marketing strategy. Chad, welcome to the program.
1: Thank you, EJ. Thanks for having me, and I'm glad to be here. Cybersecurity can sound complicated, but at the end of the day, most risk starts with something very human: trust, distraction, urgency, curiosity, or just something we should generally ignore. And I understand that today's a little bit different from a session. We're not going to talk a lot about drones. We're going to dive deep into some reality related to cybersecurity.
0: Now, before we kick off our show today, I did want to get a quick plug in for Falcon Nano. Falcon Nano, of course, is a local Las Vegas company. Falcon Nano is going to be principally starting with delivering products to the Department of War. But what we do is we build artificially intelligence-enhanced machines that kill other machines. 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It's going to be producing Las Vegas jobs. If you do have interest in an investment with Falcon Nano and you are an accredited investor, go to our website, falconnano.com, and leave us your information. In the top right-hand side, you'll see the Contact Us link, and leave us your information. We will not sell it. We don't share your information. It will stay with me. So leave us your information, and I'll get back to you. That's falconnano.com. Now, Chad, given your experience, we are, again, going to be talking about cybersecurity. With your experience, what concerns you the most?
1: Well, it's a big question in sales. I often tell salespeople, last question to ask an executive, what keeps them up at night? Because it's such a common question. But the easy answer, an obvious answer right now, is generative AI and quantum computing. Of course, those are big, heavy topics. And I'm actually going to break this down into some more real concerns that our audience can actually address today. So we're going to talk about them, and we're going to talk about quantum and generative AI a little bit. But I want to shift to just a little, and break it down for the audience. So here's the reality: the most dangerous device on the internet, on your home network, or even your office systems, it's organic. It's you. It's me. We are the most dangerous devices. We have this thing called free will and immediate reaction and emotional quotient. So all of this is very relevant, but not because people are careless, dumb, or they just don't know what to do. It's more because people are busy. They're distracted. We're trusting. We're emotional. And we're overloaded. The attackers, the threat actors, what we refer to as our enemies, they know that. And they don't always need to break through a firewall. If they can't convince a person to open the door, that's always the easier path. So a cyber attack often starts with a message, a call, a text, a fake invoice, a QR code, a login prompt, or a link that looks perfectly normal to someone, and it causes someone to react before they think. So you know, AI and quantum matter, but the first battlefield is still human behavior.
0: Yeah, you just mentioned don't open the door. Every day I get messages that, for example, your account with such and such is about to end, and here's how you fix that. But 7 times out of 10, I don't have an account that they're talking about. So when you say that people are the most dangerous device, what do you mean by that?
1: Well, every device has vulnerabilities. And when we think about the computer world, the cyber world, we're all data, we're all sitting on devices, we're all operating through software. So computers naturally have software flaws. They have firmware flaws. Phones have applications that have flaws. Networks have open ports. But people have habits, and attackers love habits. They know we check email quickly. They know we answer calls from numbers that look familiar. They know we panic when messages say, your account will be closed, your package cannot be delivered. That's a popular one in today's world. I get probably 4 or 5 of those texts a week. Or your payment has failed. These are all reactionary notices, and they hit us right square in the center of our chest, and they cause us to do something, take some action. And the attacker wants one click. They want one password, one verification code, one download attachment, one scan QR, or a phone call where we confirm the information we should not confirm. Think about that. Someone calls you and says, or you get a text that says your password has expired. You need to contact us to reset your password. Well, newsflash, Microsoft is not calling anyone to reset passwords. So that's a definite no. That's a delete that text, move on. But the technology behind the scam is very sophisticated, or maybe very sophisticated, but the emotional trigger is usually far simpler. Fear, uncertainty, curiosity, greed, and trust. The attacker's goal is to get us to act before we think, and that's the whole game.
0: Now, with Falcon Nano, we're integrating AI, but there's a lot of questions around it. Has AI made security better or worse?
1: Well, the short answer, EJ, is yes to both. It's made it both better and worse in some cases, or in many cases. So it's every new technology, whether it was cloud, we go back to personal computers, we go back to firewalls, authentication tools, and so on. They all have a positive, sunny side of that coin. It's heads versus tails. And then you flip it over, and then it's the ugly side that gets leveraged. So AI has absolutely made scams faster, cheaper, more convincing, and more personalized. In the old days, a phishing scam might have bad grammar. We've all seen those. Or it's got strange formatting. These were all obvious mistakes. Today, generative AI can write a professional email in perfect English. They can imitate a business tone. They can create a fake customer service conversation or build a message that looks like it came from your bank, your boss, your school, or your delivery company, as we've mentioned. So AI also helps attackers scale. Instead of writing one bad scam email, they can generate thousands of believable messages aimed at different audiences. In marketing, we call that target marketing, or a targeted marketing campaign. If you think about the threat actor, the enemy, they take on much of the same personality as the legitimate businesses and so on that are out there. That's what makes it so unique and so hard to pick up on. And then you had things like deep fakes, which go a whole nother level. Voice cloning, fake video, and the such are becoming even more realistic. So we're entering a world where seeing is not always believing, hearing is not always believing, and a message that looks professional is not automatically legitimate. So cybersecurity starts with creating friction between the message and your reaction. And AI is really good at that piece.
0: So what type of communication should people be most suspicious of?
1: So a great question. Anything that's unexpected that asks you to act. So that's a big mouthful in a very short sentence. But that's what they're trying to take advantage of, is to make it look as legitimate as possible. But if it's unexpected at all, an unexpected email, an unexpected text call, phone call, direct message, social media messages, QR codes, invoices, calendar invites, and even old school snail mail, your typical postcards, letters, if it's unexpected, you don't recognize the sender, you don't recognize the caller, you don't recognize the collateral, the marketing collateral. It's best to delete it. But people tend to think, well, I recognize this company. The logo looks right, or the sender name looks familiar. That's not enough anymore. We've got to take a step back. We've got to look deeper at it. So the better questions are, was I expecting this? Does this request make sense? Is it creating urgency? Is it asking me to click, scan, download, call, pay, verify, or log into something? You know, all of that is immediate action that needs some sensitivity. So if the answer was yes to any of that, it's time to do a pause. I saw a great commercial over the weekend with a count who took a 10 second, the count from Sesame Street. He did this 1, 2, 3, but it was all about pausing for 9 seconds before you react to an email or a text message. It was awesome. I forget the name of the company. I got fixated by the count. But anyways, you take that pause, you don't click the link in the email. You go directly to the company's official website. You Google that website, and also don't trust that the Google entry at the top is the best one. Take some time to make sure you're going to the right company website. But don't call the number on the text. Use the number on the back of a business card or that's in your phone list or that you found on the website. Try that first. Don't react to the text message or the phone message, the voicemail. Do not scan random QR codes just because it was printed on something official looking. Here's reality. We saw this during the Super Bowl. There was a commercial with, it was a 15-second quick hits commercial, and it had a QR code in the lower corner. Don't scan that QR code. No one knew who that company was. That actually, from a cybersecurity professional standpoint, really irritated me, because I tell people, don't scan random QR codes just because it's on the back of someone's T-shirt or it showed up on a postcard. Now it's on TV, and unless you're familiar with that company, and for sure, 100%, that's the real, go to the website, don't scan the QR code. You don't know where that's taking you. So the scammer's favorite phrase is basically, make this easy for me. Your job is actually to make it harder for them, make it harder for the scammer. Make sure that you're not the easy target.
0: So with that in mind, what would be the first practical habit that listeners should adopt?
1: Yeah, the first habit is simple. Do not interact with any unfamiliar communications. And I know this is a little bit repetitive from what I've said previously, but I think it's worth repeating. If you do not recognize the phone number, don't answer it. If it matters, they'll leave a message. If you do not recognize the sender, don't open the email. Even if you recognize the sender, but the subject line looks sketchy, looks a little bit strange, pause before opening it. If you get a text from a number you don't recognize, do not respond. Do not click. Do not verify anything. Just actually, I have a habit of just deleting it. And yes, I've had people, you didn't respond to my text message. Well, I didn't recognize your number, but now I know that it's you. I'll add that to my contact list. So now this includes physical mail. So snail mail, physical mail, paper mail, we always thought was safe because it was tangible. But the mail can include a QR code, fake websites, phone numbers, email addresses. Those are all digital trapdoors. The safest move is to verify independently, not through the message, not through the link, not through the QR code, but independently. Go to the website, Google, not the website on the card, Google the website, Google the company information. Actually, AI, this is where AI becomes very helpful. I often go to AI and I say, is this company real? Is this a scam? And you'll get your answer pretty quick.
0: You know, that's really good advice. And I had no idea about the QR code during the Super Bowl. That's such expensive airtime that I wonder how that slipped by. But this is a great place to start. To slow down, do not engage, and verify independently. When we come back, we will talk about how passwords, identity, and authentication are changing, and why protecting your account is now just as important as locking your front door. Before we go off to commercials, I do want to remind people that Falcon Nano is doing a $3 million capital raise right now. If you are an accredited investor and have interest in cashing in on what should be a very, not only innovative, but very profitable company, any investment does carry risk, but go to our website, falconnano.com, falconnano.com, and then click on the contact us, leave your information. We will not share or sell your information, and I'll be in touch personally. We'll be right back after these messages.
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0: Good late afternoon, Las Vegas. This is your host, E.J. Lonergan of the Falcon Nano AI and Drone Radio Hour here on 670 KMZQ. We're coming back to our interview with Chad Walters. In our first segment, we talked about not interacting with unfamiliar calls, texts, emails, QR codes, and suspicious messages. That was really about slowing down before we click or respond. But what about things that do not look suspicious? You know, what about posts from friends, social media games, and those fun little online questionnaires or trivia games that people like to share?
1: So that is exactly where people get into trouble, because not every cyber risk shows up looking like a threat, looking obvious. Sometimes it shows up as entertainment. I think when we look at the threat actor industry, they've done a really good job at gamifying their approach. How do I collect information on my target audience? And information is key. Data is the new currency. So the problem is that people will ignore suspicious email. Then 5 minutes later, they're going to answer a 20 personal questions survey on social media because a friend posted, take this survey, be honest, and share your results. And guess what? I bet only three people will actually share this. So it's got this call to action to it. This challenge, it looks simple, but this is not harmless. This is data collection, and sometimes it is very useful data collection for criminals. Personal information is not just your social security number or bank account. When in the cybersecurity world, we refer to that as PII, personally identifiable information. And that personally identifiable information is protected by privacy rights and sovereignty laws and regulations that are out there. But we're getting even beyond that. So your identity is actually made up of hundreds of small details. Where you were born, your first car, your first pet, where you went to high school, your mother's maiden name, your favorite team, your birthday, your kids' names, your vacation photos, and even your face. All of this, each detail may seem harmless by itself, but together they create a profile, pretty much an online dossier of who you are.
0: I know when we were younger, none of us thought anything about giving our social security number, and now we wouldn't think to do it. Are those social media quizzes and games, are they really dangerous?
1: Well, some paranoia is just pattern recognition with better marketing, but the danger is real because those questionnaires often ask the same questions that banks, credit card companies, insurance companies, email providers, and other services have used for account recovery. So you've probably seen posts that ask, what was your favorite car? Where were you born? What is the name of your first pet? What street did you grow up on? What is your high school mascot? Those are not just cute, nostalgic questions. Those are common security questions. Think about how many times you open a bank account and you set your password, and then it asks for three security questions to answer. What was your first car? Is one of those favorite questions to be asked. I mean, those are all security questions. They often are the same questions people casually answer on these social media posts. And it's not just the quizzes. Remember those online games that you'd take a picture of your face and you'd send it in, and you'd get a response that would show you what you look like, you're going to look like when you're much older. Now, whether the intent was a scam, data harvesting, or reckless data collection, the risk is the same. You're giving away facial data, personal details, and behavioral information to an unknown party. In that particular case, it was a Russian company that built an application. You took an image of your face, and it would come back and show you what you were going to look like in 10, 20, 30 years. That Russian company was actually directly associated with the Russian government, the Russian nation state, and that became, it basically invalidated for many people, it invalidated facial recognition, because now a threat actor, because the facial recognition started showing up on the dark web, and now threat actors started marketing your facial recognition. So it's all just points on your face that became part of the data. So people need to stop treating social media like a private living room. Or remember when we were kids, you sit around the dinner table and you would talk about what you did that day. Well, that wasn't social media. That was contained within your family. We're doing the same thing on social media. It is not your living room or your dinner table. It is a shopping mall with cameras, strangers, and people taking notes. That's what social media is.
0: Now, one of the things that a lot of people are concerned about these different things, but the big question mark sometimes over our heads is, how can they use these details to actually do harm against somebody?
1: Yeah, it seems fairly innocuous. How bad can it be? I've heard those from family members and so on, EJ. It's funny you bring up that question. But there are three big ways. First, they can be used to reset passwords, as we mentioned, or bypass account recovery. If an attacker knows enough about you, they may be able to guess or socially engineer their way around these security questions very quickly. Second, they can be used to impersonate you. If someone knows your family structure, your hometown, your school, your job, your hobbies, your pets, your travel patterns, they can sound very familiar. That makes scams much more convincing. And then third, they can be used to scam people around you. So this is where it gets really personal. A caller may pretend to be an old friend, a coworker, a grandchild, or someone in trouble. If they have enough personal detail, they can make the story believable. And believable is going to cause you to take an action that you wouldn't normally take. They knew enough. I had a story of there was an elderly woman who came into my office one time. This is about 15 years ago. And she had been scammed out of a bunch of Best Buy gift cards. She thought the person on the other end was her granddaughter, who was in financial trouble. And yes, Best Buy gift cards, this was a very common scam. Why would you go get Best Buy gift cards of all things? Because you have a granddaughter in financial trouble. First of all, it wasn't her granddaughter. It was someone who knew enough about the situation, because they pulled all this information from social media, used it against her, and to the point where something as ridiculous as Best Buy gift cards became real and motivating. So identity theft doesn't always start with one big breach. Sometimes it starts with 100 overshares.
0: Now, how does that connect then to the passwords?
1: So passwords are still a major weak point. And trust me, I hate passwords. I've worked in cybersecurity for over 2 decades, technology for over 3 decades. And passwords are the bane of my existence. I don't believe in password safes. But the password is the problem is bigger than the password itself. The problem is the whole identity system around it. So let's say you have a strong password. Great, but if your account recovery questions are weak, public or guessable, then your strong password is sitting behind a flimsy screen door. Security questions were originally designed as a backup, but today many of those are easy to find online. People post birthdates, anniversaries, and so on, as we've mentioned. So my advice is simple. Stop answering security questions honestly. That sounds ridiculous, but because you've probably given up your security questions on social media, I have a set of questions a set of answers that are nonsensical. The only place they reside are between my ears. The other side is related to passwords. I am a big fan of strong passwords. So there are a few different systems that would take us half an hour today to just go into some system programs and so on to maintaining a strong password, what would be a 16 to 32 or even longer password string. But keep your personal information out of your passwords. If you're going to create a password phrase, which is very popular, don't use personal information. And we see that all too often. People, when they move beyond simple passwords, they start to use passwords that are easy to figure out. So your password should be unique. Your security question and answer should be unique. And wherever possible, you must use multi-factor authentication, two forms of authentication. It's inconvenient, but it's a necessity in today's world.
0: Now, we are having a tremendous discussion with Chad Walter here on the Falcon Nano AI and Drone Radio Hour. I do want to put in a quick plug for our capital raise. We are raising $3 million, and then after that, we'll be doing the balance of a $100 million raise, but we'll be using probably a firm out of New York or Manhattan or Miami to do that, possibly Silicon Valley. But if you are an accredited investor, and go to our website, falconnano.com, and then click on the contact us icon and leave us your information. We will not share or sell your information, so you don't have to worry about that. And I'll get back to you very quickly. Now, all investment does carry risk. Lawyer would go berserk if I didn't throw that in 3-4 times during the show. Now, getting back to where we were, what should people do differently with their online identity?
1: Well, this sounds so simple, but there's a lot of reality to it. Think of your identity as something valuable. It's unique to you. It's not something casual. People protect their wallets, their house keys, their car keys. Well, maybe not so much. I've seen a lot of that just sitting around on dinner tables and restaurants and so on. But they do more to protect those tangible items than they do their own identity, their digital identity. And it ends up being scattered all over the internet like breadcrumbs for criminals with spreadsheets. So the first step is to share less. You do not have to post every birthday, vacation, child's milestone, school detail, family relationship, pet name, or personal memory to public. Keep it out of public. If you want, make a phone call, talk to your friends. It's amazing, and because I'm a little bit old school, pick up the phone and call someone. Don't just scatter it all over the internet. So the third step is the second step is to lock down your accounts. Use unique passwords for every important account. Use a password manager. Turn on multi-factor authentication. Review your privacy settings and remove old apps connected to your social media accounts. And then the last step is to assume that everything public can be used as a scam. And this goes back to, it's okay to have a little bit of paranoia. If someone calls and sounds familiar, verify independently. If someone claims to be a grandchild, friend, employee, or vendor and ask for money or sensitive information, slow the conversation down. Don't commit. Don't pull out a credit card. So one practical family tip is to create a verbal passphrase. With close relatives and so on, create a passphrase so that you ask a question, they have to give that phrase. Only that relative or that family member would know that phrase. That way you know the validity of the person on the other end of the phone or on the other end of that text.
0: So, what's kind of the simple takeaway for listeners on that as we're coming into a little bit more of a complicated time?
1: Yeah, I think it's becoming more diligent. We all need to become more diligent. I need to become more diligent. I'm as organic as the next person. So don't participate in social media questionnaires or games that require personal details. It sounds fun, but remember that you're sharing it with the world. Do not answer posts that ask for your first car, your first pet, your hometown. Even if someone sent you a text message and is trying to verify your account and they need those answers, go to the website go to that account, that bank website, and validate there. Don't upload your face into random apps or online games. It's bad enough that we have our pictures posted all over the place, but those games are specifically set up. Many of them are specifically set up to take advantage of the person and obtain specific details regarding your face for facial recognition. And don't assume something is safe because a friend shared it. Your friend may not realize what they're collecting. The safest answer to those paths is really no answer.
0: We'll be right back in a moment. 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
14: Today's day two of NBA Summer League at UNLV. All 30 teams are in town playing a total of 76 exhibition games showcasing new talent at the Thomas & Mack Center and Cox Pavilion. The Las Vegas Aces were in the Northwest Thursday night to take on the Portland Fire. Asia Wilson returned from nursing an ankle injury for the past three games, and she was back in a big way with 32 points and 10 rebounds, leading the defending champions to an 88-81 win. The Aces are back on their home floor tomorrow afternoon to face the Phoenix Mercury. Tip goes up at 3 o'clock. The money bubble burst yesterday in the main event of the World Series of Poker at Horseshoe Las Vegas and Paris Las Vegas. Of the 9,200 players who registered, just 533 remain, all guaranteed at least $32,500. A final table is expected to be ready early next week. Top prize, $10 million.
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15: Watch for some debris on the highway in Henderson and a couple of areas. 11 south at Lake Mead Parkway, 11 south at Horizon. Injury crashes, 15 southbound at Star Avenue, 11 north at Ann Road. And watch for some right shoulder activity, Interstate 11 south at Rainbow. Now you're up to date with on-time traffic.
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0: This is E.J. Lonergan, your host of the Falcon Nano AI and Drone Radio Hour. We're on with Chad Walter. Chad has been talking about social media quizzes, personal information, identity, and password recovery questions. Earlier, you also teased a little on artificial intelligence and quantum computing as two of the obvious cybersecurity concerns. Let's bring that back. Let's go into, for the non-technical audience, why should people care about AI and quantum?
1: Well, that's a heavy question, and I'm going to keep this as non-technical as possible. And yeah, I did tease it up front, so I deserve this circling back to the question. So AI, we should all care because AI and quantum sound futuristic, but the impact is very practical. It's here now. So AI is already changing how scams are created. We talked about that. It's changing how fast attacks can move. and how convincing fake messages, fake voices, and fake content can be. Quantum is a little bit different. Quantum is not something most people need to panic about this afternoon, but it matters because much of our digital world depends on encryption, and encryption protects banking, healthcare, business records, government communications, and personal information. So as quantum computing advances, the world has to prepare for stronger security standards. But here's the important part. People do not need to understand the math behind AI or quantum to protect themselves better. They just need better habits. That brings us to one of the least exciting, most important habits in cybersecurity, updates. We typically, in the technical space, we call them patch updates. Microsoft is known for their patch Tuesdays once a month. And on our cell phones, every application requires updates. So nobody likes these updates. They've always seemed to show up when you're trying to do something else, because apparently software has a sixth sense for inconvenience, kind of like that wait person in the restaurant knows exactly when you put a big bite in your mouth, and that's when they come by and ask you if you need anything. But those updates matter. They often fix security weakness before criminals can take advantage of them. They're very important.
0: Now, what's the simplest way to explain how AI changes cybersecurity risk?
1: Well, as we mentioned before, AI makes the deception easier. That is the simplest way to say it. AI can help criminals write better phishing emails, create more believable text messages, imitate customer service language, generate fake messages, clone voices, and personalize scams using public information. In the past, many scams had obvious warnings, as we mentioned, the bad grammar, the bad spelling, and so on. So the old advice of look for misspellings is not enough anymore. People need to look for behavior. Is this message unexpected? We talked about that already. Don't engage with unfamiliar. Is it asking for money? Is it asking for passwords? Is it asking for a click to a link? Is it creating urgency? Is it asking you to keep something secret? Or even scan that QR code? So AI may make the scam look better, but the goal is usually the same. Get you to act before you think. But remember, you also have AI at your fingertips to do research, to look up that company. You can literally put in ChatGPT, for instance, ask it the question, is this text message real? Copy and paste that message in and hit enter and see what ChatGPT comes back with. So use it as an advantage. It's a very powerful tool. Don't underestimate how you can use it to combat the threats that you're seeing today.
0: It's funny you mentioned that. I use X's Grok for my AI, and I do exactly that. I type in, I got this inquiry, or I got such and such. Is this a common scam? And then I'll move forward there. So I guess I'm doing the pause that you talked about naturally. Mm-hmm. Now, what should everyday listeners understand about quantum?
1: So quantum is really about the future of trust. It's probably the easiest way to break it down. It is very complex. It's very hard to explain how a qubit can operate in multiple dimensions and so on, unless you're a quantum physicist. But today we trust that encrypted information is protected because it would take normal computers an unreasonable amount of time to break that encryption. Now, quantum computing could eventually change that for certain types of encryption. And I won't go into the details. It's something to ask if you're really concerned. Ask your vendors, ask your bank what they're doing to protect against quantum attack. How are they preparing? But ultimately, for the average person, the takeaway is not go learn quantum physics. Please don't. Actually, I should take that back. I encourage you to go and explore it, but it's not something that the average person picks up on very quickly. And trust me, we've suffered enough. When my wife's a retired math teacher, so she quizzes me in math all the time. But anyways, the takeaway is that banks, governments, healthcare organizations, software companies, and technology providers are already preparing for a post-quantum world. That means stronger encryption, new security standards, and new updates. So getting back to that update, some of these future updates that you're going to be asked to download to your iPhone, your Android device, your laptop, your tablets, your cloud device, some of these future updates won't just fix normal software bugs. They will help prepare systems for new security models, including stronger protections against future quantum threats. So when your device says it's a security update, that's not just an annoyance. It is part of the larger effort to keep your digital life protected as the threat landscape changes.
0: So feeding off of that, how do AI and quantum connect back to updating the apps?
1: So all of these apps, so every company on the face of the planet right now is trying to take advantage of AI. And they're all exploring where the power of quantum computing can better provide services, can better leverage the data that's out there. So your apps are where a lot of your digital life happens, when we look at banking and so on and so forth. So all of that runs through applications and device software. When the developers discover a weakness, they issue an update. Sometimes the update adds feature, but many times, as I mentioned, it fixes a security problem. So it may close a vulnerability and it may provide privacy controls. They may be installing the next level of encryption, what we're calling quantum, post-quantum cryptography, to your application, your identity management, and so on, to make sure that you have the most up-to-date protection possible. If you delay that update, you're sitting out there fully exposed. When what we call Q-Day is what the cybersecurity realm and the quantum realm, quantum scientists are calling it, that day where quantum becomes mainstream. But we want to make sure that we're prepared for that. So do those updates. And that is exactly where it connects to those updated apps, those updated software programs. The problem is that people delay because it is inconvenient. I'm guilty of that. I try to do my updates once a week on my mobile device. But every once in a while, I forget, and then I look down, and I do have a calendar reminder, but then I look down, and I realize I've got 144 updates that need to be installed.

0: academic, and it dives very, really deep into this. So getting back to that, making sure that everything that's happening behind the scenes, your applications are updated, your mobile device, your laptop has the most relevant AI security tool on it, has the most relevant post-quantum resilience tool on it. Not something you have to be AI. Yes, you're concerned about it right now, and AI security is real. But when we look at the quantum side, there is a certain level of trust that we have to apply. But as a consumer, don't hesitate to ask those questions. Ask your bank, ask, you know, any company that you work with, your financial planners and so on. What are they doing about this? They've all got applications you're using. It's important that they're updating those applications.
1: Now, what's the safest way for people to manage those updates?
0: As I mentioned, that I make it a weekly habit, put a calendar notice every Saturday morning while you're drinking a cup of coffee and you're doom scrolling. Before you start your doom scrolling, go in and update your phone. Go to your app store and update all. Make sure those devices are updated. On the iPhone, go to the app store. On the Android, go to Google Play. But do not update information from random links that someone sends you. Be careful of that, as we mentioned before. Someone sends you a random text that says, you must update your application on your mobile device. Don't click that link. Go to the App Store and do the update from there. Also, make sure your Microsoft updates or applications are up to date. That includes Outlook, Word, Excel, Teams, OneDrive, anything else you use for work or personal productivity. It's not uncommon that the update might be pushed, but we didn't install it. Right now, EJ, I have probably 30 tabs open, 10 different Word documents, a couple of Excel spreadsheets, and sometimes I'm guilty of pushing off an update because I know I need to close everything down. I'm going to tell you, don't be me. Close down those apps. Take the time to do those updates and make sure it's done. We already talked about don't respond to QR codes and so on. As I mentioned, always go to the source, but never let a stranger provide the update link to you. We talked about that path. Go to the vendor's official site, keep them updated, and make sure that you don't fall for the fake messages. But the safest way, circling back to that, put it on your calendar. We've got so many devices, so many applications. As I mentioned, I have about 144 different applications just on my iPhone. And then my work computer here has the number. Make sure you keep those up to date. Take the time.
1: I try and keep a simple approach and have fewer apps than, for example, my wife and son do. So the third practical tip really is updates, updates, updates.
0: That is really cutting for the heart of it. So cybersecurity is a little bit like car maintenance. You don't need to be a mechanic to understand that driving for 5 years without changing the oil is a terrible plan. Your phone, those updates, it's really like changing the oil. Keep your device well maintained. Check for updates often. If you don't receive a notice, I know the firmware updates and so on your iPhone, sometimes those escape from you because you don't see the notice. You have to go into the systems program and see if there's an update available, but make those updates.
1: Okay. Before we close, you also work with us here at Falcon Nano in the drone and counter drone space. How does this cybersecurity conversation connect to that world?
0: Well, it connects directly. So modern drones are not just flying hardware. They're flying computers. They're flying sensors, software, communication systems, data platforms, mission tools. There's a lot on this tiny drone, or in some cases like the Reaper and so on, these large drones. But counter drone systems are much the same way. They depend on trusted data, trusted signals, trusted software and operations. So that means cybersecurity is not an add-on. It's foundational. And at Falcon Nano, cybersecurity has to be part of the culture. It's got to be part of our operation, part of our manufacturing, even part of our reseller programs. Because drone and counter drone operations sit at the intersection of physical security, national security, data security, and operational trust. If you cannot trust the software, the signal, the data, or the update process, you can't fully trust the mission. And trust in that mission is paramount to the success for our soldiers in theater. So that is why the same lessons we discussed today matter at every level. Do not trust random communications. Do not give away identity and data. Keep systems up to date. Verify the source, protect the data, build security into the culture before there is a crisis. So whether you're talking about a phone, a bank account, a business network, or a drone mission, cybersecurity is really about trust. Trust the source, protect the data, update the system, and never make it easy for the hacker. And so I did use trust a lot. And even though we work in cybersecurity, we work in this realm of zero trust. So cybersecurity professionals, we don't

0: like to trust anything. But as consumers, it's hard to operate your day that way. And as soldiers in the field where they're making on-demand decisions and so on, when we look at drones in the field, those drones are, in our case for Falcon Nano, they're operating, leveraging some advanced AI operations software and utilities. Trust is paramount.
1: Chad, this has been practical, clear, and timely. I thank you so much for joining us today.
0: Thank you, EJ. I appreciate the opportunity. 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Cybersecurity is not a technology issue. 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They're already one step ahead.
1: We'll be right back in a moment.
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1: 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I've been your host, EJ Lonergan, and would again like to invite accredited investors to jump on board early here for this very exciting opportunity. 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
12: News this hour from Town Hall. I'm Keith Peters in Washington. President Donald Trump has chosen not to sign a sweeping housing affordability bill Friday in protest of Congress not approving a strict voter ID bill that lacks sufficient support to pass.
13: The housing measure will become law without President Trump's signature because he didn't veto it. On Truth Social, he wrote, "I will not sign the housing bill, which has been fully approved by Congress and sent to the White House, in protest over the fact that the United States Senate is not capable of passing the Save America Act, which is polling at 97% with the Republican Party and very high with the non-politician Democrats. The president's rejection of the legislation cut short the GOP's efforts to address a key voter concern about rising home costs. He says the Save America Act will have a greater impact on society." Bernie Bennett, Washington.
12: The European Union says Facebook and Instagram are designed to be addictive.
14: The European Union is accusing Meta of designing Facebook and Instagram to get people hooked, especially children. And it's demanding that Meta disable what it calls key addictive features, such as infinite scrolling and autoplay of videos. The EU's charges against Meta platforms are part of its investigation under the Digital Services Act, and it threatens hefty fines if tech platforms don't protect internet users. Meta says the preliminary findings do not recognize the steps the company has already taken to protect teens. It says its teen accounts automatically protect minors and put parents in control. I'm Donna Water.
12: Lawyers for the man accused of killing conservative activist Charlie Kirk are trying to sow doubt about the case, but a prosecutor countered Friday that authorities have overwhelming evidence against defendant Tyler Robinson. That includes DNA tests and apparent confessions by Robinson to people he knew. On Wall Street, the Dow by 149 points. More at townhall.com.
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19: 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The heat, it's definitely on. Las Vegas hits 110 degrees. Southern Nevada had been flirting with 110 last month, reaching 109 degrees June 16th as well as the 23rd. Harry Reid International Airport, Las Vegas' official weather station, it hit 110 just after 1:30 yesterday afternoon, eventually reaching 111 degrees, making yesterday the hottest day of the year for Las Vegas thus far. Southern Nevada is forecast to once again hit 110 today as well as tomorrow, with Sunday cooling down to 109 degrees. The last time Las Vegas felt a 110-degree day was back in August of last year, the 21st of August, the latest date ever for such a daytime high. Still, the current heat wave, nothing like the record-breaking heat wave in 2024, where Las Vegas reached 120 degrees on July 7th, the hottest day ever on record. No records are expected to be broken this week, but Clark County has activated cooling stations across the valley through Sunday. Find the station location and hours near you. 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The Las Vegas housing market, it's about as hot as the summer heat. Local home prices hovering at a record high in June, with more homes selling than in May and the same time last year. Las Vegas realtors reporting that the median sales price for an existing single-family home sold in June was $490,000, matching the all-time high set in May, up 1% from June of last year. More than 7,100 homes were listed for sale last month without any offer being made, but nearly 79% did sell within 60 days. More than 23% of all sales last month, all cash deals. 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

0: There you go. There you go. Today, I'm moving into the Newsmax building in Washington, D.C. In Washington, D.C.! This is crazy! I want to I wanted to open the show with that today because those of you who've been with this show for all the years I've been doing this, and I've been with Newsmax over 6 years, I'm like one of the longest full-time on-air hosts Newsmax has, by the way. And about a year ago, I packed everything in a U-Haul and the back of my truck, my Bronco Buck, and I moved my studio in a U-Haul and assembled it in this studio in Alexandria, Virginia, and began a broadcast and built this studio before, of course, because God has a great sense of humor, it's kind of dark, they said the building was going to be torn down. So Ralph Renzi, he's the new head of Newsmax podcasting and audio. He a couple months ago said, "Hey, man, why don't you move into the Newsmax building?" And I went, "Oh, my God, this is a dream come true." Because for the last nearly 7 years, I've been doing this show in a room by myself. In this room where I am now, there are lights in front of me and then darkness beyond that. And so I have felt you here. You can see your presence on the chats. I can feel your presence for those of you listening on our great affiliate stations. And from a guy who just a few years ago was knocking on death's door and selling cars for a living, look what's happened. Look what's happened. This was the biggest gamble and roll of the dice in my entire life. I did not expect to be divorced. I expected to be married the rest of my life. But I realized that I was being guided here. I believe this. You know, my producer, Redneck MacGyver, Ken, he said the same thing. I really feel like I was guided here. Guided here by you. And I have learned so much in the last couple of years, despite the heartache and the roller coasters that I've been through. I've had wonderful miracles happening, and I've had terrible tragedies happen. But now I'm moving into the Newsmax building, and Chris Ruddy, I'm eternally grateful to him for discovering a guy and calling me one Sunday when I was selling cars because I was bugging the hell out of him on LinkedIn with my podcast. And so we went from that to about a year later having dinner at Mar-a-Lago and meeting Donald Trump, and Donald Trump saying, "I'm the funniest guy on television," and telling Chris Ruddy, "Don't get rid of this guy," in a funny and kind of threatening manner. And we've been doing it ever since. So, point of personal privilege here. I hope you don't mind. We're moving into D.C. And the interesting thing is we're in a temporary facility over there because in November we're moving to a new Newsmax facility. So I get to move again in November. It is just amazing. It is just amazing. Let's get the show started with a little bit of Graham Plattner.
1: Graham Plattner is the real deal. He's a fighter. And he's ready to take that fight to Washington. Graham Plattner has the grit to go against the grain and to fight for what
0: is... Go against the brain? Did she say go against the brain?
1: That's right. That's the energy. That's the fighting spirit that the Democratic
0: Party... He's a fighter. He'll never give up.
1: ...party needs now more than
0: ever. Yeah.
2: We are suspending campaign operations.
0: Oh. Well, that was a little abrupt there, a little abrupt. Yeah, you know, it's interesting. The media, for the first time ever, are being contrite about a gigantic, they're couching it as a mistake. They knew exactly what was going on. The Democrat Party knew exactly what was going on with Graham Plattner. It's just become so massive, scandalous, embarrassing that they have to act like they're on the right side of all of this when they're not. This is CBS. This is CBS.
3: The big question tonight is why did so many in the Democratic Party, the party of Black Lives Matter and Believe Women, continue to see Graham Plattner as a future star?
0: Listen to this. This is CBS.
3: Despite scandal after scandal that seemed to undermine those principles and more. despite his old Reddit comments about, among other things, why Plattner thinks black people don't tip.
0: Yeah, well.
3: Despite his chest tattoo with a Nazi history.
0: Yeah, there was that.
3: And despite the accusations of abuse against women.
0: Yeah.
3: Through all of that and more, Plattner downplayed or denied the claims and was...
0: Because they're all lies, all of those things that just suddenly came up with the hundreds of witnesses. It's all lies.
3: Offended by the party and some of its biggest voices.
4: I do believe people should have second chances.
5: If this is a character election, the incumbent has a lot to answer for as well.
6: I'm going to do everything I can to make sure that Graham Plattner is the next...
0: What the hell does Susan Collins have to answer for? My God in heaven, she's like Mother Teresa.
6: Senator from the state of Maine.
3: So what's behind all that support for him until now? Could it simply be that he was winning? That he had blown out the sitting governor in the Democratic
0: primary? Ding, ding, ding, ding. They thought he could win.
3: Primary, it sure seemed like the Democrats' best chance to beat Maine's Republican Senator Susan Collins.
0: Yeah, yeah. They tried the seances to conjure Satan, but he wouldn't answer. So they went ahead with Graham Plattner. Yeah, they thought he could win. They did this with Joe Biden. They would have wheeled his corpse across the finish line. They would have wheeled his corpse across the finish line. Kind of doing that right now with Mitch McConnell, by the way. But they would have elected Satan himself if they thought he could win. And they thought, because of the massive turnout in Maine by bat guano crazy academic white Mainers, that he was going to go all the way. And he started losing. He was behind in the polls by 4 points minimum, which, by the way, would mean probably in November a 20-point loss. So they got rid of him. The party got rid of him.
3: In political circles, the answer, it appears, was yes. Many Democrats knew Plattner had character issues. The theory from Daniel Moraff, the political strategist who plucked Plattner from obscurity and made him into a star, was that the voters wouldn't care, that they wanted, quote, real people who have lived real lives.
7: I mean, we want people who didn't run for student council.
0: That guy right there, that creepy guy, apparently there are some sexual harassment allegations against him. He's the most unsexual person I could imagine.
7: That's all right. We want people who have not been spending their entire lives planning their ascent to political power.
3: But after Plattner was accused of rape this week, it turned out that theory had its limits. Wow. Character does matter. Plattner denied the accusation.
0: No, character did not and still doesn't matter to Democrats.
3: But for some Democrats, he had committed the one offense no political party can tolerate. He started to look like a loser.
0: He was going to lose. That is CBS. Oh, my God, that is CBS. That is so amazing. Thank you, Barry Weiss. You're doing a great job over there. Here is John Fetterman. This is the line. This could be maybe the soundbite of the week. There's so many soundbites to choose from, to be quite honest. But here's Fetterman talking about Plattner leaving.
8: Trash took itself out.
0: Yeah, the trash took itself out.
8: Trash took itself out. You know, threw it out. Yeah. And... now, he leaves an accused rapist.
0: Yeah, yeah.
8: He's the guy that spent, he'll be remembered.
0: Apparently, the thing that got him to leave is the state prosecutor was threatening criminal charges against him. That's how ingrained the Democrat Party is. They said, basically, you drop out or we're going to bring rape charges against you. Now, what's really sickening about this is that they used it just to get him out of the race. Presumably, I would assume, and now that he's dropped out, they're not going to pursue the charges. That's gross.
8: A guy that spent 10 years.
0: It's okay if you're going to drop out. Rape away. Rape away.
8: Years and kick the platform. That's the predator's paradise. He now defiled his marriage and sent sexual messages women as a newlywed.
0: Yeah,
8: nice, you know, and nice. All the things he said. Now he gets to go away. He can go back online. He can go around doing all the kinds of things. But the trash took itself out.
0: That is fantastic. Oh, my gosh. There's a rumor that John Fetterman could be leaving the Democrat Party. And what did I say? I said that the Democrat Party would have to reinvent itself or disappear into the dustbin of history. And they're doing the sweeping. They're doing this weeping. But here's the thing. Here is Joe Scarborough. He says that those psychotic, crazy cat lady academic liberals and the emasculated men in their lives still want Plattner.
9: I will say this, and this is just a word of warning to Democrats in Washington, D.C. Grant Plattner was losing support with independents, no doubt about it. But I will tell you, Meek and I have heard nothing.
0: Nothing.
9: Let me underline that. Nothing,
0: I hear nothing
9: but support from Maine Democrats on the ground for Plattner.
0: Try to give an idea what sort of people they are.
9: Plattner.
0: Yeah.
9: Plattner signs are still up.
0: Wow.
9: They think that this is Chuck Schumer and Hakeem Jeffries.
0: I wouldn't put a Plattner sign in my front lawn if I had a young daughter living there.
9: And the Washington establishment.
0: He might stop by for a campaign visit.
9: Coming to get him. They all have the same story.
0: Wow.
9: They started hearing 10 days ago that people were coming up to Maine and they were desperate to try to get Plattner off the ballot because they thought Susan Collins had too much on him and would destroy him. Yeah. I will tell you without revealing any names that we have been bombarded by phone calls and text messages from people who want Graham Plattner off the ballot, who are high up in Maine politics, and we've been getting that for the last 2 weeks.
0: There you go. Put him right back in. Put him in. Please put him in. Put him in. Although the roster of candidates, the leading guy is supported by the Democrat Socialists, and he is not ready for primetime. We have got such a glorious show ready to go today. So if you want to chime in, 800-922-6680. This is the Rob Carson Show. 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
20: Taking a step back, anyone with half a brain could have seen this thing coming. Okay, this was a car accident waiting to happen. How many pieces of evidence did we need to understand that Graham Plattner should not be the Democratic nominee in this U.S. Senate race? Yeah. Okay, how was the Nazi tattoo not enough?
0: You'd think.
20: How was the fabrication of his biography not enough? How were the other credible allegations of sexual assault in the months leading up to this latest discovery not enough? I mean, this is extraordinary.
0: Yeah. I've never heard a contrition from the Democrat Party. I don't know what this is about. Maybe they feel like nationally it has done so much damage to the party, exposing to everyone that there are no lows that the Democrat Party will not go to get someone office. Everybody looks like fools. Liz Warren looks like fools. Hakeem Jeffries, they all look like fools. A lot of people started bailing a while ago, but some stuck around, and it is utterly, utterly embarrassing for the party, to be quite honest. However, Maine Democrats are like, it was not our choice to get rid of them. We should have kept them. This is Democrat Representative Shelley Pingree saying, stay the hell out of Maine's business.
21: Just stay away and stop writing all your dumbass columns on the internet and telling us what we should be doing. And don't call me anymore. I don't want to hear your ideas about, you know, why we're not doing it well enough. And, you know, that's just not how we do it here. And Devin made a really good point. We're independent. We don't like to be told what to do. And we're not stupid.
0: And we like our sexual predators with Nazi tattoos. So mind your own business. this is embarrassing. I mean, honestly, I like the show Maine Cabin Masters. I love that show. A bunch of kind of ex-hippies going out and redoing these. They call them camps up there in Maine. They call them camps. They don't call them cabins. They call them camps. And they're kind of hippy-dippy, you know. They were Grateful Dead stuff, but they're like Maine rednecks, you know, liberal rednecks. It's kind of weird. but they're making Maine look just damn foolish, honestly, just absolutely foolish. Here is Ro Khanna just a week ago. And again, maybe it's because the Democrat Party look so foolish and have exposed themselves again as willing to vote in Satan if necessary, even knowing that if Satan is voted in, he will destroy the world and all humanity. But they got a seat, all right? They got a seat. Here's Ro Khanna.
22: Democrats believe in respecting the equality and the dignity of women, and we always will. And we reject unequivocally misogyny. We reject it. But you know who else rejects it? Graham Plattner. Those years that he came back were not the best years of his life. He's ashamed of some of the things he said and did. And then he, unlike others, took accountability for it. We need to find some way of having grace.
0: They were talking about redemption. The Democrat Party was talking about redemption. I know, funny, right?
22: We need to find some way of having redemption.
0: Yeah. Oh.
22: We need to find some way of saying that if someone was felt hurt by Graham in a past relationship, we can listen to them and we can listen to Graham and we can have conversations.
0: They were just all in. They look so stupid. They just look so stupid. Here's the guy that is supposedly like the front runner. His name is Troy Jackson. He is not ready for primetime. He was on with Katie Turr, with CNN. And was being asked, hey, man, I mean, why did you stick with Graham Platner through all of this? And he has such a non-answer. It shows that he's a rube.
1: Why did you stick with him for so long? Why did you stick with him after the Nazi tattoo? Why did you stick with him after the New York Times article and the aggressive women stuff? Stick with him after the Reddit posts that were arguably racist and sexist? I know he denies the sexual misconduct allegations, but why did you stay with him for so long?
0: Listen.
2: Well, the Nazi tattoo and the Reddit posts, I mean, you know, I didn't know. I mean, I haven't even ever been on Reddit.
0: But,
2: when people talked about those things, and he turned around and said, you know, that these were times whenever they were dark for him and, you know, he'd grown and all this stuff. I mean, they were, you know, a different time period for him, and I understood, you know, that people can change.
0: Congratulations on your next term in the Senate, Susan Collins. 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
6: Something about Mary that they don't know. Mary. There's just something about Mary.
17: Which leaves the door open to a lot of speculation.
18: Yeah.
17: Joining us on the Newsmax hotline from Mary Walter Radio. Ladies and gentlemen, Mary Walter, how are you doing this Friday?
19: Happy Friday. How are you?
17: I'm glorious. I've just been very busy moving, and I just texted you a few minutes ago because I've not had a chance to ask you what you want to talk about today. And you said, how about you talk about why you built a studio? And I'll just explain. When I moved here a year ago, I expected the studio would be around a while longer, and then I got I'm getting booted wicked early. But I look at it as a great opportunity, as a test run is what it is, and that's why I built the studio.
19: Yeah, no, but if I would like it noted that you and I had many conversations, and I said to you, why are you spending all this money on this, you know, this beautiful desk and this studio, and you're spending all this time and you're doing all this stuff?
17: Well, the
19: Newsmax studio is right there, and you're spending all this money.
17: Because I hadn't been invited. I had not been invited by Newsmax to be in the studio.
19: Did you ask them?
17: But I mean, it was not even a possibility because I moved here of my own volition. I did not move here because Newsmax asked me to move here. And I would not expect Newsmax to say, oh, one of our employees has just decided to move here. Let's build a studio for him. So I said I had an opportunity that was given to me. You know, Mom? Really, Mom? Are we going to go there, Mom?
19: Hold on. How many guests have you had sit on those beautiful chairs you bought?
17: Sunshine. The opportunity, a lot of things changed. But I am very proud. I'm very proud of what I've done here. What?
19: Listen, I think what you did is great. But I just think it was a little early. And I said, and I understand you have these big plans. But as I said to you, I said, you know, because I have a studio too. And it's upstairs in the third floor servant's bathroom.
17: You've got a servant's bathroom. Well, stop it. Yeah. Oh, my God.
19: Well, this house was built before income tax, okay? So I've got a little table from you know, Costco with a microphone.
17: Well, you ain't Rob Carson. You ain't Rob Carson, baby.
19: I know, and I didn't.
17: That's all you need to know.
19: Well, you gotta,
17: you ain't Rob Carson.
19: Stuff now. Now you ain't Rob Carson. All this stuff, don't you?
17: No, I don't. They're going to move the big desk into the Newsmax facility. Then they're going to move it over to the brand new one while I have a dedicated space. There you go. Let's talk about other stuff. Okay. What do you suppose the worst names in America to have right now are men and women? Worst names, according to a new survey in America. What's the worst man name, do you suppose?
19: Oh, gosh.
17: The one that is usually prejudged before every other name.
19: That's really hard. Because I think you judge with a lot of different names,
17: I know.
19: You meet people in your life, and you're like, oh, you know, Rob, I know a guy named Rob, and he's great. So you like, you think, automatically think that's a good name. There are some ethnic names that I think, and this is what my mother said, because my dad's German. My mother was like, we are not, we'll give those kids middle names that are German, but they're their first names are going to be normal. And names that the kids can't mock. So that's a really tough, like, whenever I hear about a girl named Bree, I always want to know if she has a sibling at home named Cheddar, right?
17: Yeah, I know.
19: Right? Yeah. You know, and some of them are like, oh, do you have a sibling at home named Kale? Like, it's just like people just make stuff up.
17: Yeah.
19: I hate the made-up names. And I also think...
17: Do you ever get called Virgin Mary?
19: You know, I had someone ask me in Israel, oh, and who are you named after? I'm like, what? Like,
17: so the answer is Chad. Chad is a long fixture on the internet.
19: Yes, I see it, Chad.
17: It's a symbol of exaggerated male confidence. Right behind Rob, I guess.
19: I think the name, in your case, Rob, it's not exaggerated.
17: Well, thank you.
19: Whenever I think of
17: no, it's laughable.
19: All I can think of is the hanging Chad, right?
17: Oh, God, yes.
19: Right, like that's the only thing, and that's where I think the word Chad went sideways.
17: Can you imagine how bad it would have been to be a Chad in like the year 2000? It would have been pretty bad. How's it hanging, Chad? Karen is the name for women. It's the worst name. And I feel bad for Karens. Somebody came up with Karen. They decided to make Karen, you know, a white liberal busybody. They made Gladys Kravitz. They should have named her Gladys.
19: Right, but think about that. Can you imagine if you came up with a name for a black female busybody?
17: Mm-hmm.
19: You would be considered racist.
17: No,
19: because you would pick a stereotypical black name, right? And it would be considered racist.
17: Yeah.
19: But it's okay to do it to a white woman.
17: Yeah, it is. It is. It's a shame. Can you remember Hurricane Katrina? Katrina was a bad name to have when Hurricane Katrina happened.
19: Can I say Katrina was probably a bad name before Katrina?
17: Oh, I don't know. I don't think that Katrina's kind of cute.
19: Do you? I just think of a large woman who probably was on the East German swim team back in the day.
17: 42% of Americans don't feel they embody the spirit of their own first name. Older generations report the weakest connection. Only 31% of Gen Xers like us and 29% of baby boomers said they strongly identify with their name. Me, I'm that way. I've got a, you know, I use a fake name on the radio. My real name is Rob Hitler Bin Laden. Younger resident respondents fared better. 44% of Gen Z, 40% of millennials say their first name feels like a genuine fit. There you go. How about you like your name?
19: I don't. When I was growing up, I hated my name because I didn't have a nickname. Both my brothers have longer names that are nicknames, and I always wanted a nickname.
17: Could have been Harry Mary. That would have been bad.
19: Mayor Bear. Yeah. You don't. It's really nicknameless, you know. So when I was a kid, I always wanted a nickname. Never had one. And so I don't feel one way or the other. My name's just super easy. And I had a Newsmax producer come on and go, and how do you pronounce your name? I'm like, Mary and Walter. They're like, okay, just checking. I'm like, what? Like, how do you have to check on that?
17: I think I'm going to start calling you Summer Steele from now on. Summer Steele on the radio. Yeah.
19: 1970s radio DJ.
17: I know.
19: Hilarious.
17: I know. Did you realize Buc-ee's? If you work at Buc-ee's, you can make a ton of money. You could make up to $275,000 a year with no college degree required. Did you know about that?
19: No, and I don't know what you would have to do, and I've never been to Buc-ee's because they're so huge. I don't think there's enough land, undeveloped land, left in the state of New Jersey to put one.
17: I went to the doctor the other day at a procedure, and the woman who was there, no, he drove across Virginia to go to Buc-ee's for dinner.
19: She's got a lot of time on her hands.
17: I know. So the chain often says no experience necessary, but here's the deal. There was a sign out in front of a Buc-ee's, starting pay $20 an hour for cashiers, warehouse staff, grocery stockers, maintenance workers, restroom crew members, $25 an hour, team leaders, $23 and 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of paid time off, which I'd never had in my life, and a 100% company match of 6% and additional 2% for overnight shifts. Oh my God, for 401k.
19: Yeah, that's pretty amazing.
17: Well, you know, in radio, you're a heartbeat away from working at a convenience store or waiting tables. So it's perfect.
19: 100% from you. But at this point in my life, I'm donning that vest and I'm going to go be a greeter at Walmart.
17: Whatever the hell works. What I call you, Steel. Summer Steel at Walmart. You don't look like a summer. Anyway, coming up. There is a new location where liberals are fleeing from from New York and L.A. and it's causing a Catholicism boom. I'm going to share that on the other side of the break with Summer Steel, A.K.A. Mary Walter. Let's take a break and come back. This is the Rob Carson Show. Hey guys, it's Rob Carson with another great deal from Birch Gold. 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
0: What do you think?
2: So seriously, except I have to talk like this. I have to get a really raspy voice.
0: Hey, Summer Steele. Summer Steele, everybody. Oh, my gosh. I have worked at so many radio stations with jingles. Oh, swear to God. I remember I said I'd never work at a radio station with a jingle. Right out of the bat. Jingle package.
2: They all do it.
0: It's all right. Nothing wrong with the jingle. Nothing wrong with the jingle. So, affordable hotspot popular with Americans fleeing liberal New York and Los Angeles experiences a huge Catholicism boom. Phoenix, Arizona has seen a sharp rise in Catholics, with the local diocese growing to more than 2 million parishioners in recent years. That's kind of interesting, isn't it?
2: That's interesting, because I do have friends who moved to Arizona, which I just think, I don't...
0: It's too damn hot.
2: It's just hot. It's
0: even
2: hot.
0: Even if it's a dry heat, it screw that dry heat stuff. It's hot.
2: Yeah, it's like when people who go to Florida, it's like, no, the weather's fine. We just, you know, you put the air

0: don't go on a hike if your husband says, "Hey, let's go on a hike."
1: Yeah. Yeah.
0: Might not want to do that. Yeah, I don't see that. If that makes them happy, God bless them. As long as they're not bringing their politics, that's the problem.
1: No, that's exactly
0: New
1: right.
0: New York City, Catholic yeah. or not, and they bring yeah. their politics, and that is the problem. They're spreading yeah. this crap all over the country.
1: They're like the aliens from Independence Day. The diocese saw a rise in adult confirmations, first communions. I don't see anything on possessions, Satan possessions. I think they stayed in New York.
0: They probably don't have their own neck. Well, I'm Phoenix.
1: Exorcisms. Now, people, here's what I think, and here's what I know, actually. A national survey by the Archdiocese of Chicago found many converts were drawn to Catholicism by a personal hunger. Others cited the church's traditions, including its liturgy and history. I think it's the thing I like about it, it's not an insult to your intelligence, like a lot of these preachers wearing $5,000 suits and driving, Testarossas.
0: I think that in general, people want that structure back. We become so unstructured. We become a society where there are no consequences for bad behavior. So we see bad behavior spread. We see a generation that's been brought up without fathers, without structure. And I think that generation, this is why I think you're seeing the younger generation spur this movement because they want structure. They want tradition. We got rid of traditions. It's bad to do something that's traditionally American because all the third world people who moved here, what about their traditions? So it kind of brings calm and order into a chaotic world for a lot of people.
1: Yes. Also, let's not forget the aerobic exercise because you got stand up, sit down, kneel, stand up, sit down, kneel. It's really, then sign the cross, stand up, sit down, kneel. It's really good. And you know why they do that? To make sure you don't fall asleep in the pew. Duh.
0: Yeah, that's what I was going to say. Yeah. but the other thing, too, is you're going an hour top. Like, it's not one of these 2 to 3 hour things.
1: Yes. Yes.
0: And it's the same everywhere you go. So if you go to Mass when you're on vacation, if you go to Mass in other places, it's the same service. So there's a continuity.
1: Yeah.
0: And I think there's a lot of comfort in that continuity that in
1: 100%.
0: A chaotic world, 100%. There is something that's stable.
1: Now let's talk about something that's on the radar news-wise, which is Graham Platner and the Democrat Party. The Democrat Party showing some sort of contrition, like, wow, we really screwed up. I think they just made such fools of themselves and showed that they would vote for Satan himself if they thought that Satan could win. What are your thoughts on this?
0: Well, okay, so I just think they didn't vet him. You saw those two idiots who were in charge of vetting him. The guy,
1: my God.
0: A fucker.
1: And he talked like this.
0: He was like a paid vocal fry, and he up talking like a 13-year-old girl.
1: God.
0: But they're all soy boys.
1: Yes.
0: And they picked this guy. They picked him because he seems like he's very masculine, right? And they were told to find an alpha male.
1: Yes.
0: So they found an alpha male who's like out of control. And they didn't vet him. But here's the beauty of all of this. Graham Platner has not filed the paperwork yet that he needs to file by 5 o'clock Monday. And I think he's going to make them squirm. We know that Mamdani's people went up there and met with him for a day or two before he, made the video that he was going to drop out.
1: Yeah.
0: And so we know that the communists are involved in this. So it'd be interesting to see. I think he will file the paperwork. I think that's what he's been told. You're going to file the paperwork. It'll be interesting to see if he runs on a different platform. But the guy whose name is being floated as a replacement, Troy Jackson, has his own problems.
1: Oh, my God, yes.
0: He's
1: not ready for primetime either. He's not ready for primetime. If you hear this guy talk, he's a fool.
0: But his bigger problem, fool or not, is that he served in the main house or legislature, and he got frustrated with a female lawmaker, and apparently threw a bottle at her and hit her in the head with it, and there were multiple witnesses because he did it at the state house. So
1: and there's also some financial issues, like legal issues as well.
0: Yeah, but those things don't bother them. They'll wipe right over that. They'll just blow right past that. Lots of Democrats have legal problems, and Letitia James, my daddy's my husband. Sorry, it's an honest mistake. I have two primary residents.
1: Yeah,
0: so
1: true.
0: Does Adam Schiff. It's a it's a mistake. They get away with that, but they're throwing the bottle, and there are allegedly several witnesses who saw this. They're going to have a hard time with that.
1: Well, Maine voters want to keep him. That's what Joe Scarborough says. He's generally wrong about everything, but Maine voters want to keep him. I say keep him. Keep him, keep him, keep him, and just watch him get destroyed.
0: Yep.
1: Get him destroyed. He's going to get destroyed. He was behind by 4.

0: Monday. It means that he's going to lose by 20 in November. There's no doubt about it. Mary Walter, we got to go. Tell everybody where they can find your awesomeness.
1: Well, later today, I will be on Newsmax at 1:30. I will be on Newsmax. And, of course, just look for me on social media at Mary Walter Radio with no S, Mary Walter Radio.
0: All right. Have a glorious day, Mary. Nice to talk to you. Have a good weekend.
1: Too.
0: All right. Let's take a break and come back. This is the Rob Carson Show.
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0: Tom Morello doing Voodoo Child. Turn this up a little. So good. Oh, I've got a 5,000-watt sound system in my Bronco, who I lovingly refer to as Buck, and I crank this. All right. Here's another song that you guys absolutely love. Number one on the

0: The first half of 2026 has seen the lowest jobless claims since 1969. Yeah. Weekly additional unemployment claims first week came in at 215,000, which is a very low level. Even more impressive, the average over the first 6 months, 213,000. To put that in perspective, the last time the January through July period was this low was 1968 to 1969. It's working. Stick it, Democrats. The low level of layoffs, jobless claims are a proxy for layoffs is notable for two other reasons. First, it defies the narrative that AI is killing jobs. Second, it has gone almost unnoticed and certainly uncelebrated because the media wants Donald Trump to fail. And it's not going to work. Not going to work. The legacy media describes the labor market as being in low hire, low fire mode. It's not accurate. We're not in a low hire environment. The economy has added 3.1 million jobs since January before seasonal adjustments. After seasonal adjustments, we're up to 392,000 despite losing 157,000 in February. A lot of those government jobs because they're cleaning house at the Fed. Since then, we've added 548,000 seasonally adjusted jobs, an average of 137,000 per month. That's pretty fantastic. It looks like healthcare employment is the place you want to be. Survey shows that layoff rates in healthcare and social assistance are extraordinarily low. So there you go. It's working. Manufacturing is coming back. Trillions of dollars coming here. Toyota's going to start building the Tacoma, lovingly known as the Taco, in Tejas. Thank you very much. The Tacoma returns to Texas, and much is happening. Then Apple is doing $15 billion a chip manufacturing plant here, and things are looking up despite the Democrats trying to drag us into darkness, but we're not going. Nope, we're not. New stuff from James Tallarico, the creep from Texas who's not going to win the Senate seat down there. Unbelievable story out of Minneapolis with gang members, and Marco Rubio gets medieval on Antifa and a guy that Tim Votes had pardoned. That's coming up in the next hour. Don't go anywhere.
1: 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Never settle for less. 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
2: News this hour from Town Hall. I'm Keith Peters in Washington. Climate scientist Daniel Swain with the University of California Agriculture and Natural Resources says America should brace for a heat wave that could last all month.
3: Yeah, this upcoming heat wave does look pretty remarkable, not necessarily because of its absolute peak temperatures, although they will be quite high, but I think probably more because it's going to be a very broad event from a spatial perspective. So it's going to extend really almost all the way to the West Coast and all the way east to the Ohio River Valley. So that's a huge extent going, you know, thousands of miles across the country.
2: Forecasters are expecting record triple-digit highs this weekend in Nevada, Utah, Colorado, Wyoming, Idaho, Montana, North Dakota, and South Dakota. A major rupture has emerged between two tech heavyweights.
4: Apple has filed a lawsuit against OpenAI. It's accusing the ChatGPT maker of stealing trade secrets. Apple seeking to build its own hardware for ChatGPT, but in the suit filed in a federal court in California, Apple says the theft is part of a coordinated pattern of misconduct by OpenAI at an institutional level. Two former Apple employees who now work for OpenAI are also named as defendants. OpenAI did not immediately respond to requests for comment. I'm Ben Thomas.
2: Graham Plattner has submitted his paperwork to formally withdraw from Maine's U.S. Senate race, officially ending an upstart yet troubled campaign whose disillusion threatens Democrats' pursuit of chamber control. Plattner's paperwork was received Friday by the Maine Secretary of State's office. On Wall Street, the Dow up by 149 points. The Nasdaq rose 74, with the S&P 500 advancing by 31. More on these stories at townhall.com.
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6: 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The heat, it's definitely on. Las Vegas hits 110 degrees. Southern Nevada had been flirting with 110 last month, reaching 109 degrees June 16th as well as the 23rd. Harry Reid International Airport, Las Vegas' official weather station, it hit 110 just after 1:30 yesterday afternoon, eventually reaching 111 degrees, making yesterday the hottest day of the year for Las Vegas thus far. Southern Nevada is forecast to once again hit 110 today as well as tomorrow, with Sunday cooling down to 109 degrees. The last time Las Vegas felt a 110-degree day was back in August of last year, the 21st of August, the latest date ever for such a daytime high. Still, the current heat wave, nothing like the record-breaking heat wave in 2024, where Las Vegas reached 120 degrees on July 7th, the hottest day ever on record. No records are expected to be broken this week, but Clark County has activated cooling stations across the valley through Sunday. Find the station location and hours near you. 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The Las Vegas housing market, it's about as hot as the summer heat. Local home prices hovering at a record high in June, with more homes selling than in May and the same time last year. Las Vegas Realtors reporting that the median sales price for an existing single-family home sold in June was $490,000, matching the all-time high set in May, up 1% from June of last year. More than 7,100 homes were listed for sale last month without any offer being made, but nearly 79% did sell within 60 days. More than 23% of all sales last month, all cash deals. 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
0: And by the grace of God, it is finally Friday. Last day here in the studio in Northern Virginia. Moving to the Newsmax studios in downtown D.C. later today. So, not looking forward to the move, and looking forward to working with everyone. I'm very excited about it. Tony Kennett, Daily Signal, is going to join us at the bottom of the hour. I got a lot of good stories for him. He's fantastic. And so we'll get to that very shortly on the show. This is kind of it. Megan Hayes was on CNN. I'm not sure who Megan Hayes is. She's a Republican. And one of the reasons why the Democrat Party is lost is because the party is choosing candidates. And instead of people deciding to run for office like Mr. Smith, they just find people. And they found this Graham Plattner guy, no experience whatsoever. He even admitted, he says, I never wanted to run for office. He really never wanted to run for office. And they just found him. They thought he fit the bill. They said, hey, man, we'll get you into the Senate. We'll take care of you. We'll tell you how to vote. We'll make sure that you're all taken care of. When you leave Washington, D.C., you're going to be filthy rich because that's how it works. I'll bet you that's exactly how it happened. That's exactly how it happened. There's no Mr. Smith here. There was no, I feel a need to do something. It was, they found him. That's it. And apparently that's happening all over.
13: The Republicans were going to drop something after this June. The July 13th date, so you couldn't replace them. But the fact of the matter is these are the same consultants that are bringing you Abdul El-Sayed in Michigan. They're the same people who are bringing you other candidates that are not vetted.
0: Talarigo.
13: Because they think that if you are online and you are popular online, that you are going to win people. And it is disgusting.
0: Unfortunately, the only place where Graham Plantner was popular online was a kick.
13: Gross. This person was bad from the beginning. I have said it for months. He has no business being in the Senate. He has no business being on a campaign. Yeah. And the fact that the Democratic Party stood with him after the first allegations and the men of the Democratic Party stood with him is disgusting. And the women are the only ones that stood up
14: something
13: to him.
14: Abdul Sayed is not facing any kind of allegation.
0: He says he's a physician. He's not. And he's also an anti-Semite. And he's a radical who wants to get rid of the police. So there you go. There you go. James Talarico endorsed a assault weapons ban in a Little Scene 2020 interview. Said he was a believer in the Second Amendment. No, not so much, not so much. He says, and listen to this, he says, very few have actually, I don't know how he sounds, it's funny, very few have actually read the Second Amendment, because if they did, they would know the words well-regulated are right there in the text of the amendment. Of course he would say well-regulated, because he's a friggin' statist. The same is true of the Second Amendment. There's the right to bear arms, but it's not limited, and we can put common sense restrictions. Well, whatever your common sense is, being unable to defend yourself against a tyrannical government. That's your idea of common sense. He was for an assault weapons ban, large capacity magazine ban, restricting large firearm purchases, should have a limit on how many guns you could have, and also handgun design safety standards as well. All things that a busybody lefty would consider. Here's a little bit more from Talarico the Freako talking about, are you ready for this? Are you ready for this? This creep. This vegan who thinks that God is non-binary and there are six sexes. This soy boy who is not a real man. Not at all. Not even close. This man who reads Satan's teleprompter and pretends to be a member of the clergy. He says that if you don't agree with gender transition of children, which is making them into mutilated eunuchs for life, he says, if you disagree with it, then you're a Christo-fascist.
15: You saw it in the anti-LGBTQ legislation, including the bill that would have denied gender-affirming health care to trans children. And then, of course,
0: anybody who ever was down with mutilating children, giving them puberty blockers, should never, ever be allowed in public office.
15: Famously, infamously. We saw it last session with the most extreme abortion ban in the country. All these ideologies stem from this Christo-fascism movement.
0: What the hell is Christo-fascism? What the hell is he talking about? Did you notice that they're saying a Christian nationalist? Who makes up the majority of Americans? Christian nationalists. Christians. And those of us who are patriotic are nationalists. So there's like more than 100 million Christian nationalists. It's like saying white supremacy. Why is it? Because the white people are the most prolific out there. They're the most of them. They did, a lot of the heavy lifting when it came to building the country, because they came from other countries to come here. Don't believe me. Go to New York. Irish, English, Italians who've been ignored by the creep commie mayor of New York City. And so they come up with this moniker. It's Christian nationalism. Well, you're not going to slander me. I'm a Christian nationalist. I'm also a Zionist, by the way. How about that? How about that, you creep? You're never, ever going to be a senator from the state of Tejas. Here he is basically doing some religious relativism.
16: I'm always so thrilled when I get invited, to the Diwali Festival.
0: I wasn't that far off with my voice with him, right?
16: I think I've gone 2 years in a row now. And also have gotten the chance to speak at some of our local...
0: He has a girlfriend. Okay.
16: ...mosques, and I find such wisdom and comfort and inspiration from faith traditions all over the world. And I find that they're all kind of equal pathways to truth. You know,
0: no, not really. Not really. When it comes to a good share of Islam is about taking over the world and killing everybody who doesn't submit to their religion.
16: So I think, you know, I always think of all of the world's faith traditions as like a circle with, you know, that divine mystery of the universe in the middle. And we all have different names for that mystery, right? Whether it's God or Yahweh or Allah or Nirvana, Great Spirit, whatever you call it. This is all, you know, different pathways to the same kind of.
0: Oh, yeah. All right. Whatever. Oh, here he is. He had a favorite mask that he wore during COVID. That any would have a favorite mask and would have not have burned them after COVID was over. And you didn't have to wear the stupid mask. There should be a tell about this moron.
16: I posted a picture of my favorite mask that I have, which is a mask that...
0: It's his favorite mask, but it's pink.
16: On the front in big white letters says, love thy neighbor, which of course comes from the New Testament.
0: What an insufferable D-bag.
16: From the teachings of Jesus.
0: Which is an insult to D-bags.
16: And to me, that's the only reason you should need to wear your mask, because it's not about you. It's not about your individual rights or personal freedom.
0: It's about screw your freedom, in the words of Arnold Schwarzenegger during the height of the COVID pandemic. Unbelievable. They think that he's going to win. Oh, Carl Higbee last night on Newsmax, he's an American hero, kicks butt, takes names, the whole deal. And a lot of the butt kicking he did was, and the name was Mohammed, by the way, in Iraq, when he was kicking down doors and killing terrorists, man. Yeah! Here is Carl Higbee talking about some of the people who could replace Graham Plattner.
17: So numero uno is this cat, Troy Jackson, basically an older Graham Plattner, more disheveled looking.
0: Yeah.
17: He was just endorsed by the Democrat Socialists of America. And if you don't know who they are or hear people trying to downplay the DSA,
0: we have to crush
17: just
0: them.
17: Listen to the Rhode Island DSA rep.
0: Yeah, listen to this.
18: We're not here to make the Democrats a little bit better. We're not here to, like, get the little crumbs. We're here to actually enact socialism. And socialism is not just better capitalism. It's overthrowing the entire capitalism.
0: Yeah, you're gonna be in for more than just a battle at the box office, Junior, if you try that crap.
18: State.
17: Yes, tear down the capitalist system and make it like every other failed socialist state. He has massive ethics concerns and allegations that the Maine Ethics Committee shockingly just randomly dismissed regarding bank fraud, mortgage fraud, taxpayer travel reimbursements, some of which are based on him traveling from living outside the district that he represents. Oh, he also lost a 2014 congressional bid and the governor primary last year, so doesn't seem too electable to me.
0: No.
17: But weirdly, all right, next they've got Nirav Shah. I think I got that right. And you're probably like, who the hell is this guy?
0: Yeah, pretty
17: right.
0: Much.
17: He's the former Maine CDC director. Then he boot scooted over to Maine and became the COVID director there with the strictest COVID lockdown policies, including church restrictions, school shutdowns, and like ruined kids' performance for years, more than other states.
0: Yeah, my kids too. Yeah.
17: Okay, then you've got Shenna Bellows. You remember her. She's the Maine Secretary of State. Now, she will poll well among the crazies because she was the one who removed Trump from the ballot.
0: And that didn't work out so well for her, did it? Yep, and they're claiming it's like some sort of a choice for Maine. But Graham Plattner apparently hasn't signed the paperwork. And Joe Scarborough, who's always wrong about everything. My God, how can you be that stupid and get that much money to have a network news anchor job? I mean, honestly, he and his wife collectively have the IQ of like a half of a Somalian. That's so racist. No, it's not. No, it's actually true. This is kind of funny. The unofficial name for kicking Iran's butt right now. Are you ready for this? It's Operation B-Slap. You remember when Rush Limbaugh used to say, B-Itch Slap? That's what they're calling it. Trump launches Operation B-Itch Slap in retaliation for Iran shooting ships in the Strait of Hormuz. Says he's going with his gut, and they are gutting Iran.
19: The U.S. struck another 90 targets inside Iran, from missile launchers to runways. Two rail bridges were targeted, which the U.S. said were used by Iran to transport weapons.
0: Yeah.
19: State media reported explosions in Bushehr, home to a massive nuclear facility.
0: Yeah.
19: But a U.S. official said the targets were on the coast. The nuclear plant was never hit. 14 people reportedly killed, 9 of them members of Iran's Revolutionary Guard.
0: Wah, wah.
19: All in the aftermath of 3 commercial tankers struck by Iran while transiting the Strait of Hormuz.
20: That was a deliberate provocation. Iran had to have anticipated the United States' response.
19: The Gulf Cooperation Council calls the attacks a violation of international law. Still, Iran remains defiant. Its parliament speaker posting, the Strait of Hormuz will only open with Iranian arrangements, not American threats. The Kingdom of Jordan intercepted 8 Iranian missiles. Iran also launching strikes against Bahrain, Qatar, and Kuwait. Most were intercepted. Only Kuwait reported that someone was injured.
0: Yeah, it's time to just waylay them. That's all there is. Just waylay them. Lay waste to them. That's it. Coming up, Stephen Turley, one of my favorite people, he explains what the Memorandum of Understanding was about. And it's going to surprise you, because it wasn't to benefit Iran. It was to prepare us. And we'll share that on the other side of the break. This is the Rob Carson Show.
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4: And then we have to break their spirit. And then we're gonna crush their soul.
5: Oh, really?
6: You and what army?
0: Yeah, not gonna happen. Because, you see, we haven't sold ours. The Democrat Party has. I mean, seriously. That's what Graham Platter was all about. It was Satan going, okay, time for you to pay up. You got to pay up. There you go. That's why the Democrat Party is doing a death spiral into hell. Stephen Turley, who's just awesome. I love me some Stephen Turley. Talking about the Memorandum of Understanding, which has actually readied us for the strikes that we're doing right now against Iran. Oops, hold on. Let me turn this on. Hold on. I got to do a couple buttons in there.
7: The critical thing to understand here, the thing that separates informed analysis from the noise, is that what happened over the last 24 hours was always the plan.
0: What?
7: The ceasefire was not surrender, as much as Rachel Maddow wanted her dwindling audience to believe that.
0: That's interesting.
7: The ceasefire was not surrender. Uh-uh. It was a reload. While Iran thought it was winning breathing room through the MOU, probably because they were listening to our legacy media, the U.S. was repositioning military assets in the Gulf.
0: Yeah.
7: U.S. forces quietly surged a third carrier strike group into the Gulf. Wow. They deployed additional Marine expeditionary forces and began pre-positioning for the next phase. Because Washington never intended the ceasefire to be the end of the story. Now, I want to make sure you understand what's going on here. This has been part of our analysis from the very beginning of the ceasefire, and once again, I find...
0: Yeah, there you go. So, there you go. Yeah, it was giving us a break to get a little refresh so we could resume the butt-kicking if they didn't, you know, do what we asked them to do. I think that's great. Iran hatched a fresh plot to kill President Trump. Iran for years vowed openly to retaliate against Trump for the assassination of Qasem Soleimani. They made him go boom. Top general of the Islamic Revolutionary Guard Corps in the Trump's first term. Apparently, Israel kind of tipped us off to an assassination attempt on Donald Trump. You know, there's so many of them right now. It's just utterly ridiculous. By the way, eight men have been charged over the alleged terror plot at the UFC event, and it was to kill Donald Trump, by the way. Eight men have been accused of planning a drone and shooting attack aimed to kill Donald Trump at the UFC Freedom 250 event held at the White House. If this were a Democrat, the world would be on fire right now. Each participant faces between 15 years to life in prison if convicted of terrorism and murder charges. I hope every one of the little B-words are. The men are between the ages of 19 and 32. Taking part in the plot to kill the president, J.D. Vance, Benjamin Netanyahu, Elon Musk, and other high-value targets. It's the names of these individuals who will be spent a lot of time in pound your you-know-what prison. Abraham Alvarez, Daniel Eskridge, William Faulkner, Tyson Proper, Jordan Rinker, Brian Roa, Chandler Skaggs, and Michael Thomas. They met on Signal, SimpleX, and Discord, TikTok, and Instagram to share their plot, among other things. They traveled from their homes in Nebraska, Missouri, Washington, D.C., West Virginia, California to go to the White House. The police learned about the potential threat at the UFC event on June 10th, 4 days before the cage match. At an earlier court appearance, July 15th, showed police were first called in a home in Knox County, northeast of the state capital, Columbus, by Mr. Proper's name because she was concerned he had been speaking to people online and recently bought weapons. Mr. Proper's father allegedly told the police 19-year-old had been planning to recons and hit-and-run missions and spent at least $4,300 on camping gear, food, body armor, and lots of ammunition. So there you go, another damned plot against Donald Trump. I'm just so done. Done with the left, done with you mouthy leftists calling our president a fascist and all of that stuff. Here's a story out of Minnesota. Tim Walz is, you know, morally and intellectually bankrupt. He's an evil little man, and he's a communist. He was going to pardon this guy convicted of sexually abusing a child because he came from Laos.
8: Why is he still here? He was convicted like 20 years ago. Why is he still here? So Walls, disgusting animal, this guy repeatedly and brutally raped a young girl for five straight years, got caught, confessed, served no jail time and then just gets to hang out in Minnesota?
0: Yeah, that's the Democrat Party, because, you know, you can do anything you damn well please as long as you vote Democrat. It is so thoroughly bloody disgusting. But guess what? Marco Rubio has decided to get medieval on his rear end.
2: Just weeks ago, a convicted sex offender and a foreign national was shielded from deportation by the governor of Minnesota. Laotian national Tu Li Vang was convicted of repeatedly sexually abusing a 10-year-old girl in the state of Minnesota. He even tried to pay his victim for her silence, and he called his heinous crimes a minor thing.
0: Wow.
2: Just days before this foreign sex offender was scheduled to be deported,
0: yep,
2: Tim Walz, the governor, issued him a pardon,
0: wow,
2: setting him free to once again
0: scumbag
2: endanger the children of America.
0: What a P.S.
2: Well, this week, I revoked his legal status in the United States,
0: P.S.
2: and as a result,
0: yes,
2: federal agents took him into custody, and as of today, he has been removed from the United States.
0: Bye.
2: Because of our action, this foreign criminal will never pose a threat to any American ever again. Americans must never be forced by their elected leaders to live alongside foreign sex criminals who have no right to begin with.
0: The Democrat House of Cards is falling apart, and the death spiral into hell is continuing. Ilhan Omar has ties to a guy who escaped to Somalia. He's a Somalian who was a fraudster.
5: This guy who was arrested was allegedly one of the orchestrators of the massive Feeding Our Futures fraud scheme. And
0: yeah,
5: when he was charged 4 years ago, Abdikerm Idle fled the country. His name came up a lot during the trial of the now-convicted ringleader of the scandal, Amy Bach. And that trial also exposed multiple communications they had with Congresswoman Ilhan Omar's staff.
0: Really?
5: There was a
0: he was worth $30 million.
5: Mail chain between Bach and Omar's office with the subject line, help with USDA food programs, the same programs that were targeted by the fraudsters for more than $250 million. A couple weeks later, Bach sent Idle an email with the subject line, Ilhan's office. There was also a string of text messages between Bach and Omar's staff. What did all of those messages say? Well, we don't know that.
0: Yeah. All I do is I hope and pray that she is denaturalized and deported to never come back, along with all of her Somali scumbag criminal brothers and sisters and the families that took part in this scam. And by the way, if Kamala Harris were president, we wouldn't know anything about it. Tony Kennett, Daily Signal, joins us next. Don't go anywhere.
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23: Graham Plattner is the real deal. He's a fighter, and he's ready to take that fight to Washington. Graham Plattner has the grit to go against the grain and to fight for what is right. That's the energy, that's the fighting spirit that the Democratic Party needs now more than ever.
27: We are suspending campaign operations.

0: for your defense of Haag Island, the oil refining, or excuse me, oil exporting area. I do think we can put more pressure without endangering American lives further. However, with the amphibious assets in the region, I would not be surprised if after we've neutralized some of the defenses around these critical islands, that the United States troops, our Marines, may actually take some ground in order to increase pressure. That's not on mainland Iran. That's on those critical regional allies, which will open up the energy flows for the region.
1: That is Dr. Kanta Ahmed talking about Donald Trump saying, you know, I think I'm kind of tired of messing with the Iranians. I think we're trying to bomb the snot out of them again, which, again, I'm actually glad for, because there's no negotiating with these radicals. There's no negotiating with them. I mean, how many times do we have to say this? Joining us to talk about this and much more is Matthew Ferrante. All right, sorry about that. We had a technical snafu there. I hate that. I hate it when that happens, because our favorite guest is here, and he's Tony Kennett, and he deserves much better than that. But welcome anyway, my friend. How are you?
2: I'm great. I mean, to be honest with you, buddy, I was even a little, like, I was excited to talk Graham Plattner, and then I was excited to talk about bombing the hell out of Haag Island. I mean, like,
1: I know.
2: Christmas early.
1: This is fantastic. Okay, so Graham Plattner, we now know the reason why they got rid of him is because he was losing, and the Democrat Party would elect Satan himself if they thought Satan would win.
2: I do love knowing that you and I called this back in February, where you and
1: dude,
2: I called this. We said, if they pick Plattner, he doesn't make it.
1: Of course. It was obvious. But it's interesting. Have you heard the contrition from the Democrat Party, or at least some members of the Democrat Party, and the media about this? I think, I don't know, they don't have shame. But I think they're trying to save their ass, because they really stepped in it. I mean, this is like, in this election year, they've assured that Maine is lost.
2: Oh, they have. And then all of the replacement candidates, Janet Mills is trailing Susan Collins. You've got Troy Jackson, who's kind of the preferred pick. Like, he's also trailing Susan Collins. And also, again, all of them, the best part about this whole thing is that Plattner was made the template. And they were proud of it.
1: Oh, dude.
2: Here's what you do. You pretend to be a working man. I've been doing it for years. Then you say universal health care over and over, and then you tell everyone to be scared of Israel. That's it. That's step three to instant victory.
1: Yeah.
2: And
1: well,
2: so
1: you know.
2: Now, go ahead.
1: No, you.
2: Just the every candidate now, from John Ossoff in Georgia to Dan Osborne in Nebraska, every candidate in the House, they're all now glued to him. Seriously, they can't escape him. And even if he drops out.
1: Well, and also, here's the problem. The Democrat Party is so bloody lost. They don't have any sort of a, it's all hate Trump all the time. All of these candidates, including this Al Sayed, all of them are being chosen by the same people. They are not grassroots. They are not candidates who, they are not Mr. Smith goes to Washington. They are all being chosen. Graham Plattner said, I never wanted to run for office. That's true. What they did is they found this guy who fits some sort of a template. It looks like one of the village people with that stupid mustache. And they said, we'll move you to Washington. We'll tell you how to vote, and you will retire rich. That's what they did.
2: Well, it's even better because, well, there's two fun ways we can go. I've spent like all week investigating all of this and covering this, and you know how to rile me up. So, with regard to Osborne, again, Osborne in Nebraska is their Democrats pick who's running as a independent. Yeah, sure.
1: Sure.
2: And this goober is, again, he's the one who found Plattner along with the two Bernie staffers, and they knew all of this stuff earlier on, and including, by the way, that the Attorney General of Maine appears to be investigating Plattner now, but alas.
1: Yeah, well, listen, let me ask you this, though. Are you sure the AG didn't tell Plattner drop out or we're going to? Or do you?
2: Matter,
1: yeah.
2: Because either way, the Federal Department of Justice is likely to begin investigating him soon because his activity on Kik Messenger, in which he's not only alleged to have messaged a boatload of women, but also children, minors.
1: Wow.
2: Investigated whether he wants it or not.
1: Listen to CBS last night being asked why they stood with Plattner, and it was because they thought he would win, and when they thought he could lose, they got rid of him.
3: In political circles, the answer, it appears, was yes. Many Democrats knew Plattner had character issues. The theory from Daniel Moraff, the political strategist who plucked Plattner from obscurity and made him into a star, was that the voters wouldn't care, that they wanted, quote, real people who have lived real lives.
4: I mean, we want people who didn't run for student council, right? We want people who have not been.
1: Okay, first of all, if that's the person choosing your candidates, your friggin' party is screwed.
2: But that's the point. That's the point. This is so. I've gone on about this for ages, and you know I have. The Democrats have the most twisted idea of masculinity. They think that boys come in two flavors. Number one, gay and feminine. That's flavor number one. Yeah. Where like the guys are, well, we just wanted someone who's gonna like that kind of crap. The James Tallarico, the Beto O'Rourke, so feminine you look for where the tampon is in his pocket, right? That kind of guy.
1: Yes.
2: And then guy number two, they're like, well, the only other kind of masculinity is toxic masculinity.
1: Yes.
2: And so they literally pick the rapist who worked for Blackwater. You know I've done private military stuff, and Blackwater has the darkest name among us because if you're going to murk, you're going to make some money doing some questionable things overseas. You don't do it for Blackwater. I mean, God, that's like playing for the Reds. That's not fair. That's not fair. Come on, man. This is just insane. They thought this is our masculine man. And they picked a serial killer character. My God.
1: Yeah, yeah. And he had no sense of humor at all. If you listen to him, no humor at all. He's a sociopath. And I want to ask you this, Tony. You have a daughter, right?
2: I do.
1: Okay. I'm going to run through the list of things that would disqualify a suitor from dating your daughter where you'd stop. Okay, let's just go ahead and start with number one. Has a Totenkopf tattoo, which was the official tattoo. Okay, there you go. It's just amazing. It is.
2: Dopey Eeyore with a mustache. I mean, you're coming up and saying, my wife Amy and I this, Amy and I that. He married
1: God.
2: 23, and he started cheating on her a month later. There are entire Facebook groups dedicated to women who are like, we all dated Plattner. I've dated a few women in my time, but there's not enough of them to go make a Facebook group of the survivors. My God.
1: It is it's remarkable. But I'm trying to figure out why the media is exposing the Democrat Party for pulling him because he couldn't win. They normally would, okay. I predicted that it would be Eric Swalwell over again because they have ghosted him. He's gone. He no longer exists. Why are they not doing it with this guy?
2: There are two reasons. So reason number one is that the landscape is changing. So again, we talked about this before. Congratulations, by the way, on your soon into the DC News building. I'm excited to see you when I'm in town.
1: Thank you.
2: And that is because, again, these infrastructures, they don't have a hold anymore. So they actually have to kind of play ball more than they wanted to. Alex Thompson over at Axios actually talks about this. Number two, Adam Rand at Politico is a damn fine guy. He is from Indiana. He is their chief political correspondent. Do he and I agree politically? No. But is he honest to a fault?
1: Good.
2: Absolutely.
1: Good.
2: He's the best guy they've got at Politico, and I'll die on that hill. Number three, and I bonus point here, is that the Democrats believe at the media side. Now, the DNC doesn't believe this, but the media side believes because they are admitting this about Plattner, they can say that Republicans are just as cold-hearted for Donald Trump and Ken Paxton. The DNC, however, and I can confirm this with someone in the senior office at the DNC in Minnesota.
1: Real quick, go ahead.
2: That's not going to work. That's not a thing. No one cares about that.
1: It's not going to work. We have to take a break, Tony, and I've got much more on the other side of the break, brother. So stick around. This is the Rob Carson Show. It's Rob Carson with another great deal from Birch Gold. 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
5: 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Clay Travis and Buck Sexton at 9. 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
15: Know that he asked his roommate, Twiggs. Twiggs talked about in his interview how he asked for the Dremel to make these engravings about a month before the shooting of Charlie Kirk. One said, hey, fascist, catch. And one said, if you're reading this now, you're gay. These were messages that they say were on these bullet casings. They also found a fifth one in Robinson's home, the same ammunition caliber type with that said test shot. They were able to tie it back to his home, the ones found at the crime scene. Twiggs testified that Tyler Robinson had planned this, I guess the details of this assassination, what he was going to do about a week before. But here's Twiggs actually talking about the moment that Robinson asked for this Dremel to make these engravings. Watch.
16: Was he engraving bullets before this?
17: Yeah, I don't remember exactly when, but he had said he was planning to go hunting with his family. And he asked me if we had a Dremel, because he said he wanted to engrave messages on bullets. And I just told him where Dremel was, and I told him to make sure he doesn't, set off a bullet on accident.
1: Yeah. Did you watch any of that testimony yesterday, Tony Kennett?

0: you're a real sweet guy. I will say this, though, because he, again, was a leftist terrorist.
1: Yep.
0: The Washington Post this morning, have you seen this? They are freaking out because Rubio's bringing 60 countries over to the United States to do this conference on Antifa operating around the world. And,
1: they're taking them. Yes. Dude, this is fantastic. Did you see also he kicked out that guy from Laos that raped the little girl that Tim Walz said he wanted to stay in America? He's getting medieval, and they're going after Antifa internationally. Dude, this is phenomenal.
0: And not only that, watching the Washington Post in their article, I'm not even joking, they said, well, how could you even classify Luigi Mangione's killing of United Healthcare CEO Brian Thompson's, how could you even classify that as a left-wing act of terror? What even is left-wing terror? And I wrote some of the articles coming out, I think, at the Daily Wire here in a couple of minutes. The idea that some of these media outlets who are being forced to play along in the Plattner thing now are being dragged for their other garbage coverage. Americans are not doing the Antifa crap. They're not doing
1: Listen to this. This is from around 2020. What you hear?
2: There's no Antifa. This is an entirely imaginary organization. There is not an Antifa.
3: I don't even know what Antifa is. Group. There is no group.
4: It's not even like far-right groups like the Proud Boys and Oath Keepers. Compared to right-wing extremists, Antifa-linked violence is rare and limited.
5: It isn't an organization. It is in many ways.
1: The reason why they're defending them is that they're their army. The Antifa are soldiers for hire for the Democrat Party and the left.
0: Again, when you had a group of individuals who openly say, hey, we are Antifa, that claimed responsibility in part for Charlie Kirk's murder. When you have a group that says, hey, we are Antifa, that assaulted either Plainfield or Plainview ICE facility down in Texas, or the other ambush down in Texas. The Pacific Northwest, what drove Andy Ngo out of the country because they were trying to kill him consistently. This is a clear... you had a European tell the Washington Post anonymously, oh, we don't have Antifa here in Europe. And yet, what was just happening last year? A major classification of Antifa Ost, OST, short for Austria, operating in Germany, Austria, Italy, and the Netherlands.
1: Yeah, here, listen to this. Listen to this.
6: Good evening to you, John. Secretary of State Marco Rubio is focusing in now on U.S. counterterrorism efforts here at home and around the globe. Right now, the State Department is focusing on what it is calling far-left political terrorism.
1: Yeah, and they've been running roughshod over our country and the world for a number of years. And isn't it nice to see that? And then also to see Donald Trump effectively declaring war. Communism and this socialism movement in America.
0: I'm telling you what, man. Donald Trump is making it very clear through a lot of his actions that the next president of this United States is going to be Marco Rubio. That's the next one.
1: Yeah, Let me hear your thoughts on this because Vance is not going to be a VP on the ticket. So what's going to happen?
0: No, I mean if Vance runs, which I don't think is set in stone that he is, I don't think he can make it out of the primary. Rubio is the most popular member of this administration. He is extremely articulate,
1: dude,
0: he doesn't have any Achilles heels.
1: He is just blown me away. I saw him in 2016 when he was running against Trump, and I thought he was pretty impressive, very green at the time, but I could tell that I liked him because he had a cheap suit and bad shoes, which meant he's in it for the people, and I was impressed by him. He has just crystallized, brother. He has just crystallized. Well, who's on the ticket with him, do you suppose? We got to run. DeSantis, what do you think?
0: Nope, I don't. And actually, I think it's a dark horse. We have no idea yet. But thank God we're outside the day of, well, let's choose a person of the opposite race and gender from that. We're done with that.
1: Yeah, I know. All right, brother, I got to go, but I appreciate you, Tony Kennett. Where can everybody find you on social media, et cetera?
0: X at the Tonus, TheTonus, YouTube at the Daily Signal. Have a great weekend, buddy.
1: God bless you, bro. We'll talk soon. Let's take a break and come back. This is The Rob Carson Show.
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6: So Tucker Carlson and MTG are thinking about starting their own political parties. I know. It's laughable. It reminded me of this scene in Animal House.
7: Over? Did you say over? Nothing is over until we decide it is. Was it over when the Germans bombed Pearl Harbor? Hell no!
8: German? Forget it, he's rolling.
7: It ain't over now. Because when the going gets tough, the tough get going. Who's with me? Let's go! Come on!
6: Hey! Yeah, that's MTG and Tucker Carlson. And nobody is following them. No MAGA member is going to follow these fools because they're nuts. And here's Jim Gossett as Tucker Carlson to sing about it.

0: So that is Jim Gossett. You can go to patreon.com, Jim Gossett Comedy. Carlson lifted the lid on his desire to help build a third party to the Columbia Journalism Review July 1st. There should be a good faith effort to figure out what benefits the country. The only party that has room for creating a party is people leaving the Democrat Party. That's the only thing. That nobody's leaving MAGA, son. I hate to tell you that. And the Marjorie Taylor Greene is honestly what is? I don't understand. I don't understand how. I don't know. I'm a committed person. She should be committed. Hey, I just came up with that. But I don't understand. I don't understand. It's like that Jack Weed, who's up second in the possible running for Grand Platter seat. He was a Republican, and now he's a socialist. You got to be unstable to begin with. MTG is unstable. Candace Owens, what is up with Candace friggin' Owens? She's a lunatic. I don't think it's for clicks. She's a lunatic. She's a dangerous, unhinged individual. And I guess there are a lot of people who dig that. Watching that freak show. MTG, I just think, is dumb. Let's take a break and come back. One more hour of this year's radio program on the other side of the top of the hour. Don't go anywhere.
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2: News this hour from Town Hall. I'm Ron Taylor. Testimony has concluded in a pretrial hearing in the Charlie Kirk killing.
3: The judge in Charlie Kirk's murder case allowed his parents, Robert and Catherine, and his widow, Erica, to watch the zoomed-in surveillance video from the day of the shooting. This week, we've heard from several law enforcement officers and analysts involved in the case against Tyler Robinson. Prosecutors have been working to convince a judge that they have enough evidence to put Robinson on trial. But Judge Tony Graff won't decide if the case will progress until after he reads briefs from both parties and hears their arguments on September 1st. I was in court today when that surveillance video was shown. I could see an individual run across the roof of a campus building, then start crawling to the edge, where investigators say there was a line of sight to where Kirk was speaking. His mom and widow cried while watching the tape and held each other in a long embrace.
2: Correspondent Hannah Schoenbaum reporting from Provo, Utah. A new APNORC poll finds that many Jewish Americans feel unsafe in the U.S., with many saying they feel less than safe than before the Hamas attack on Israel October 7th of 2023.
4: The findings highlight the vulnerability that many Jewish adults in the U.S. feel as bipartisan support for Israel erodes and significant divide emerge within the Jewish community about what constitutes anti-Semitism, particularly when it comes to protesting Israel. About 3 in 10 say that they or members of their household have experienced physical assault, verbal assault, online harassment, or demanding property because of their Jewish background in the last year.
2: Correspondent Bernie Bennett. The U.S. is demanding that Iran make a public statement saying the Strait of Hormuz is open and that ships crossing the vital corridor won't be attacked anymore. Graham Plattner submitting his paperwork to formally withdraw from Maine's U.S. Senate race, officially ending an upstart yet troubled campaign whose disillusion threatens Democrats' pursuit of chamber control. Maine is considered a key state for control of the narrowly divided Senate. News and analysis at townhall.com.
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7: 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The heat, It's definitely on. Las Vegas hits 110 degrees. Southern Nevada had been flirting with 110 last month, reaching 109 degrees June 16th as well as the 23rd. Harry Reid International Airport, Las Vegas' official weather station, it hit 110 just after 1:30 yesterday afternoon, eventually reaching 111 degrees, making yesterday the hottest day of the year for Las Vegas thus far. Southern Nevada is forecast to once again hit 110 today as well as tomorrow, with Sunday cooling down to 109 degrees. The last time Las Vegas felt a 110-degree day was back in August of last year, the 21st of August, the latest date ever for such a daytime high. Still, the current heat wave, nothing like the record-breaking heat wave in 2024, where Las Vegas reached 120 degrees on July 7th, the hottest day ever on record. No records are expected to be broken this week, but Clark County has activated cooling stations across the valley through Sunday. Find the station location and hours near you. 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The Las Vegas housing market, it's about as hot as the summer heat. Local home prices hovering at a record high in June, with more homes selling than in May and the same time last year. Las Vegas Realtors reporting that the median sales price for an existing single-family home sold in June was $490,000, matching the all-time high set in May, up 1% from June of last year. More than 7,100 homes were listed for sale last month without any offer being made, but nearly 79% did sell within 60 days. More than 23% of all sales last month, all cash deals. 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
10: 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That's 702-937-4634. David Allen Capital. When the banks say no, Dexter McLean says yes.
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0: This is the third hour of the Rob Carson Show, and by the grace of God, it is finally Friday. Zoran Mandavi is saying that the previous administration, the Adams administration, left it Little Italy off the map of neighborhoods in New York, and also some Jewish enclaves and Irish enclaves.
12: Hi, Mr. Mayor. How are you?
13: I'm doing well. How are you?
12: Fine, thank you. Can you please address the controversy that has developed over the city's immigrant enclaves list? Do you believe that there are neighborhoods that were left off that list? And if the city plans to...
0: Yeah, there's a Little Palestine, for God's sake.
12: ...more... Which other neighborhoods do you think should be added?
13: Yeah. So this map was initially created by the prior...
0: Little Palestine's a great place to go get bombed.
13: ...administration in...
0: Yeah, they got a lot of bars there.
13: ...2023. And when we inherited it, we added a few additional neighborhoods. It's clearly not an exhaustive list of the more than 200 ethnic communities that call our city home. And we're going to be making additional changes in the future to reflect that. And that includes adding Little Italy to the map.
0: Yeah. You know, it should have been like the first... enclave to the bloody map. Anybody knows that in New York. And here is how New Yorkers are feeling. And this is why he's doing a mea culpa, because he's really screwed the pooch.
14: Mayor Mandami, I give you a year. You are not a New Yorker. You have no clue.
15: I'm Isabella Redjai, and today we are here in Little Italy asking the locals how they feel about one of the oldest immigrant communities, Little Italy.
0: Don't mess with the Italians.
15: Not being included on Mayor Mondani's immigrant enclave map.
14: I don't consider you to be my mayor.
16: I think it's disgraceful for what he's doing. He's got to be fair. fair to everybody, and he's not fair to everybody. He's not fair to the Jewish people, which he makes everybody notice he's not fair to the Jewish people. He's not fair to the Irish people, and now he hates the Italians. For what reason? What do we do?
0: Because he's an Islamist.
16: They hate us. They always sort of pushed us to the side. I got it. Yeah. In other words, Little Italy, they take care of their own problems. And we're always pushed aside. And I think it's about time that...
0: I think we're done with this piece of crap. Came here in 2018. He's a spoiled, entitled child. He got a bunch of other spoiled, entitled children to vote for him when nobody was paying attention. And he's ended up being the mayor of the damn city. And I think if you know New York, and I don't know New York. I mean, I know what I followed through New York. I started going there about 6-7 years ago. I love it. I love it. I love it. If you look at the high-rise buildings when they were being built in the 20s, when the Empire State Building was built, it was Irish, it was English, it was Italians, it was all these, mostly Europeans, but there were people from Danes, there were people from all over the world coming to New York City. And a lot of those boroughs were just dreadfully poor from the 1800s through the early 1900s. But they went out and they busted their butts and they built New York City. And how dare this little soy boy piece of crap Islamist come in and do such a thing? He's really screwed the pooch on this one. He has really, really screwed the pooch on this one. You do not want to make the Italians mad. You and the Irish, certainly. I'm just speaking from experience. Neither one of those. Wow. Honestly, this... People are just done with this nonsense. Americans like you and I are done with this nonsense. And I'm not talking... And that ain't about white people! I'm talking about patriotic people, black people, Asian people, whatever, who came here, who came here from overseas. If you're one of the son of an Israel, maybe escaped a country with pennies in your pocket, came over here and made a go of it and opened a convenience store or opened a business or came up with an idea and succeeded. And when you got the news that you were going to be sworn in as an American citizen, you celebrated it as the greatest moment in your life. Not this jackweed. Not this jackweed. And I think we're done with these people. I think we're done with these people, and we are going to crush this communist movement. We are going to crush it. It is not going to rise because too many of our ancestors, too many of our grandparents, great-grandparents fought, some died for this country to defeat the communist menace, the Marxist menace, and we aren't going to allow it on our shores. We are done, done, done. Top official at the Zoran Mandami administration secretly scheduled a meeting with Iran's UN ambassador. This is who we're dealing with. Senior official in communist New York, Mayor Zoran Mandami's administration, tried to hold an official meeting with the Iran regime's ambassador to the United Nations, Commissioner Anna Maria Archila, the head of the mayor's office for international affairs, scheduled a meeting for July 7th at 11 o'clock at the United Nations Plaza with Amir Saeed Irvani, Iran's permanent representative to the United States. Nations. This should require an investigation by the State Department. This is absolutely inexcusable that something like this would happen. But it sounds like a plan. Here is Fox talking about that this morning.
17: New York City mayor's office is under fire after Zoran Mamdani's international affairs commissioner reportedly made plans to meet with Iran's UN ambassador earlier this week. The timing could not have been worse. And the New York Post reporting this, the scheduled meeting would have unfolded after Iranian troops fired missiles at two commercial ships traversing the Strait of Hormuz, an action Monday in direct defiance of an interim peace agreement between the U.S. and Iran.
0: Go get them, State Department. Archila is a longtime activist, co-director of the Working Families Party with zero diplomatic experience, was handed the powerful international affairs role as a political reward. Her office has already been pushing an internal directive telling staff to prioritize diplomatic engagement with foreign officials who are, quote, in political alignment or leftist. I don't know the possibility of a recall, if it could happen, but this punk needs to just get a figurative spanking, and he needs to be made the rest of a lame duck for the rest of his term in office. He is a disgrace, and to all the New Yorkers, the Italians, the Irish, and the Jewish, I will fight with you. I will fight with all of you. All of you freedom-loving Americans who love our country as founded are proud of our country. We are in a fight. We are in a war. They've declared war on us. And guess what we do when we go to war? We win. we win. Unbelievable. Spencer Pratt went off on the California election fraud. Of course, I would never say there's fraud in California. I mean, there's a lot of evidence and stuff. But you know. And he went off yesterday. I have some samples of this. I'm going to play a couple of them here, and then we'll take a break. Here is Spencer Pratt talking about the fact that, he was ahead by like 10 points on election night, and then all of a sudden all these votes came in for his opponent, this Robin Nichols, nutbag, whatever the hell her name is, and they came from homeless people.
18: Keep in mind, an anomalous statistical spike like this is evidence of fraud. Ask any forensic accountant. It may not be necessarily proof of fraud, but it is certainly evidence of fraud.
0: Yeah.
18: But forget the late ballots. Just because the vote swing coincidentally matched the specific Lhasa count of homeless people on the streets.
0: Yeah, that's the homeless people, and they all went to her. All the votes went to her.
18: Just because NGOs that Nithya cuts checks to were hoarding ballots. Just because hundreds of thousands of dead people and ex-residents who fled California were still on the voter rolls doesn't mean anyone is taking those loose ballots and filling them out.
0: No.
18: First off, it's against the law. And we all know, if it's against the law, it doesn't happen.
0: Yeah, like rape. I mean, a rape's against the law. That's why there are no rapes. And murders. Murders are legal, too. That's why there are... okay, never mind.
18: Secondly, we have signature verification. Everyone has to sign their ballot.
0: Yep.
18: And a computer checks your signature.
0: Yep.
18: Well, except some voters can't sign, so they carved out a rule where you can just make a mark on the ballot. And a witness can sign on your behalf.
0: Yeah.
18: It can be an X or a scribble or even a happy face.
0: Even a happy
18: as
0: face.
18: Long as a witness signs off on it. And don't forget, once they separate the ballot from the envelope, there's zero way to trace it back to the ballot to check if a sudden tranche of votes that swung predominantly to one candidate had come from a bunch of ballots with happy faces in the signature box.
0: Yeah, I know. It's kind of like maybe there could be some fraud or something. And then, of course, in California, there's no mechanism to investigate voter fraud. And the only people who are allegedly committing the fraud are, of course, Democrats.
18: There is this misnomer being parroted even by staunch critics of California's rigged voting system, saying there's nothing you can do because this is all legal in California. It's not legal. Even by California's own ridiculous laws, all this stuff is still illegal. They've simply removed all the mechanisms to catch the fraud and prevent it from happening.
0: Yes.
18: It's like a bank heist, but California has made a law that you can't lock the bank vault. You're not allowed to have security cameras, and you can't count the money inside the vault.
0: No.
18: Robbing the bank is still 100% illegal, but there's no way to stop it from happening.
0: They say there's no voter fraud, but even if there was, there's no way to find out if there is, because they've covered it up. And before the L.A. mayoral election, Gavin Newsom changed the law.
18: Now here's the smoky backroom dealing. 5 days before my election, Gavin Newsom signed a ridiculous law that literally banned federal and independent authorities from investigating vote fraud or overseeing elections to monitor for fraud during the counting process.
0: Weird.
19: Moving forward with new legislation that would make it a felony to seize ballots before the vote has been certified by state and county officials. We will be the wall he cannot get past.
18: That's like banning the bank from having security cameras.
0: Yeah.
18: Now, the timing of this was deliberate. He knows this won't hold up in court, but he did it so close to the election day, he knew the courts wouldn't be able to overturn it in time for the election.
0: Yeah. Oh, there's more. There was a reason why there were FBI agents in Skid Row, and hell is coming to Democrats in California. I'll share that on the other side of the break. By the way, you know, America's celebrating its 250th anniversary. They're doing it because we were built on a strong foundation. The framers were geniuses. Hamilton built America's financial foundation on the principle of sound, stable money, a principle later embodied by the gold standard and abandoned in 1971. That's why we're in such a mess right now. That's why your dollar isn't worth as much. So why don't you convert it to gold? Why don't you do that? Because gold's gone up in value. 10 years, it was $1,200 an ounce 10 years ago. 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
1: 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Why?
0: It's the gift that keeps on giving. 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
2: It is the Rob Carson Show. Doing the final show from the studio that I built in Old Town Alexandria, Virginia, right across the river from the swamp, 4.3 miles from the Capitol. It's kind of cool. It's kind of cool. Going to be doing the show from the Newsmax studio. Going to be moving today. Not looking forward to that. I have to strike the studio as soon as the show is over today, and then see my brothers and sisters in broadcasting. I've been doing this show over 6 years in a box by myself, and so it's going to be pretty cool. I'm sure I'll be a little socially awkward. It's like, hey, your face is nice. And I'll do something like that, and they're like, what the hell? I just haven't been around people very often. Hi, my name's Rob. Hello. But anyway, it should be pretty cool. Spencer Pratt is taking the gloves off. He's said that there's no way he's going to, he's given up the possibility of becoming the mayor. Which is a shame, because I think one of these awful individuals who are now competing for the mayor of L.A. And by the way, L.A. is just going to continue to burn. I would love to see one of them be arrested or something. Wouldn't that be cool? And then have him get him back in the race again. But here he is talking about Skid Row and all of the people that, Nitya Ramen Noodle. All of the votes that came in for her, 40,000 votes came in after Election Day, and that's about the same amount of people that are homeless. And in Skid Row, all of the votes went to her.
3: The fraud isn't here. It's here on Skid Row, where homeless people are paid a couple bucks for their ballots.
4: They give you $2 to vote?
5: Yeah, we give you the street. We give you the street.
4: Would they come down here and tell you to vote?
6: Yes.
4: They told you who to vote for?
5: Since I'm voting your way, can I get a plate? You know what I mean?
3: It's here, where socialist street animals go door to door and violate the ballot harvesting laws.
2: Yeah.
3: People bring up the old communist adage often attributed to Stalin, saying, it's not who votes that counts, it's who counts the votes. No, this is the modern era of fraud. They've gotten wise. The modern communist agrees with the old communists, but just the first part. It doesn't matter who votes. It doesn't matter if it's a drug zombie being paid for the ballot. It doesn't matter if it's a DSA socialist street animal filling out your ballot. It doesn't matter if it's a blue-haired intern at a Nitya Ramen-funded NGO filling out the ballots. The bank vault is wide open. The cameras have been removed, and there's no way to count the money.
2: The Democrat Party is, the people who lead the Democrat Party are evil. Across the country, they are. They're evil. The people who lead the Democrat Party are pure evil. This is why the Democrat Party is doing a death spiral into hell. The Plattner candidacy, excuse me, candidacy is a prime example of Democrats, the Democrat whatever machine, consultant Z machine, chooses someone who fits the template of what they think is a, masculine man, whatever, and don't do any vetting because they're so bloody out of touch with every decent human being in America. No good and decent man would run for office in the Democrat Party. No sane man, father, husband, who is in good standing, who's a churchgoer, who has common sense, who's hardworking, would possibly want to soil their reputation by becoming an office holder for this Democrat Party. And they are going down in flames, guys. They are freaking going down in flames. Here is, I had one more bite from Spencer Pratt, because Pratt says there is, hell is coming for Democrats. Let me grab it. I don't know why. Here it is. Justice is coming, according to Spencer Pratt.
3: You need the fraudsters to start catching charges. For that to happen, you need proof. That's what investigators do. They turn evidence into proof with a robust investigation. You think it's a coincidence that 20 FBI agents suddenly descended on Skid Row to investigate vote fraud?
2: Huh.
3: Why do you think they were there? You don't get evidence by going to rallies or storming the ballot processing center. You get evidence by doing real work. And the first rule of criminal investigation is you do not talk about it.
2: Yeah.
3: If I have to be the kamikaze pilot to finally get this fixed, so be it. There's a right way and a wrong way to do this. The right way isn't easy, but it ends with commie animals and handcuffs. I will restore faith in our elections if it's the last thing I do. And to all you fraudsters out there, we've been watching you, and justice is coming.
2: Oh, brother, I hope so. Man, I really, really do hope so. I'm just so done with these animals. And I, you know what? We've had this 10-year temper tantrum, Antifa, and all this nonsense. You know, firebombing America, trashing America, and now you got these Democrat socialists, spoiled little children with no life experience, and they think they're going to take over our country. We will go to war before that happens. If they want to start it, we'll end it. They're talking about they're going to take over. No, you're not. There are too many people who work their rear ends off to get everything they have and had to scrape everything they had to maybe make it to retirement, maybe have a little extra, and they busted their butts for it. And we are not about ready to turn our businesses over to the state. We are not about ready to turn over our lives and be ruled by you little worthless pieces of garbage. That's what I got to say. That's all I'm going to say about it. I think we need, I think we need some comedy. I think we need Bernie Sanders singing about Graham Platner.
1: I would really call Bernie Sanders to apologize for pushing this kind of predator.
6: Chuck Schumer and I, we back this guy. Graham Platner and its Nazi tattoo.
2: Doesn't get lower than this.
6: We weren't enthused by women abused by Platner, though we knew it was true.
2: They would elect Satan then.
6: We have no shame, accept no blame, though we know that it was wrong. It's a safe bet, folks will forget, their memories are not that long. Graham had friends in Democrat places, even though there were many cases made against Graham.
2: There you go. That is Brandy from Jim Gossett. Go to patreon.com. Jim Gossett Comedy. Help a brother out. He's an enormous genius. All right, we're going to take a break. Christian Toto, HollywoodandToto.com joins us next. Don't go anywhere.

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0: It is the Rob Carson Show. We are trying to get a hold of Christian Toto. Not sure exactly what's going on. It's California. They might be burning, for God's sake. We have no idea. No, actually, I think he lives in Colorado now. Anyway, we'll see about getting on. If not, there's plenty of other stuff to talk about. I think this is wonderful, by the way. Marco Rubio is bringing together like 60 countries. They're going to go after Antifa. They're declaring war on Antifa. This is so gigantic. This is so gigantic. And Donald Trump is declaring war on communism. I think the world's had enough of this globalist movement. Great Britain has had enough of this globalist movement, this Islamist movement. And we're taking the country. I told you, you may recall when Donald Trump was running for president again in 2024. I said when he wins, patriotism, joy, and faith are going to sweep the globe. Absolutely going to sweep the globe. And I think we are in, as I said, we are the reaction to the action of evil in the world. And evil has run roughshod. And I was talking to somebody last night. Who the hell was talking about last night? I said that we don't need to live in darkness anymore. We don't need to live in darkness. There's no reason for it. Washington, D.C. was a crap hole when I moved here. Go. None of the fountains worked. They were being used as latrines. There was a massive homeless encampment right across from the Christopher Columbus statue in front of Union Station. There was a massive homeless encampment there. And the fountain was being used as a latrine for the homeless. DuPont Circle was a mess. Nobody in their right mind would go to DuPont Circle. I've been there several times since I moved here. Now there are families having picnics there, and they're throwing frisbees. All of the fountains in Washington, D.C. are working, and they're full of water. I was down in front of the National Archives. There's a big fountain in the National Archives. There's a place you can dine outdoors. There's some sculptures. And it was joyous. It was joyous. It was clean. Everyone is polite. I've been to... I went down to the Cherry Blossom Festival with some friends of mine, and it was spotless. It was like Disney World clean. I went on the Metro, and I had not ridden the Metro in probably 12, 15 years, something like that. All of the Metro operators were courteous and wonderful. What? They were. They went out of their way to be helpful. Oh, and then, of course, we are finding out, that the left hates this so much that they are, vandalizing. They're hating what Donald Trump is doing. And only demonic people do that. Only demonic people would tear down or lie or mislead or condemn the beautification of a city for politics. And I'm so bloody done with it. I was thinking about this. I'm tired of suffering fools. I'm not talking about fools who suffer. I'm tired of me having to suffer fools. I'm not going to put up with it anymore. I'm not going to put up with nonsense. I'm not going to put up with my daughter can be a boy and a boy can be a girl and they can be in sport. I'm not going to suffer fools anymore. When I moved here, I remember months ago, I went down to Old Town Alexandria. It's a very leftist enclave. It's very snotty elite in some areas. And yet there are still a lot of Gadsden flag license plates in the state of Virginia. And I was down there, and these morons were down there. Well, first of all, I was sitting at an outside restaurant and a patio, and these anti-Israel, pro-Hamas protesters walked by. And they've got Hamas and Palestine flags and all of these signs about whatever. And they started to come into the area for dining and hand out their propaganda. And I got out of my chair and I said, you get your asses out of here. You are not welcome here. This is private property. Get out of here. And shooed them away. Shooed them away like splashing holy water on vampires. I haven't seen them since. Have since gotten to know a lot of the members of this place. It's an artist enclave called the Torpedo Factory. most of them insufferable leftists, including this jackweed who puts like 8647 and Charlie Kirk was a whatever on his windows in his art studio. He's a complete ass. I have these, it's really funny, these little, they look like $100 bills. You fold them in half and it looks like a $100 bill. And you open it up and inside it has a picture of Donald Trump smiling. It says, Trump is your president. And I go down and I fold that in half and I kick it under his door to think it's a $100 bill. And then he opens it up and, you know, and I do that all the time just because he's such a jackweed. But a lot of the Jewish artists in that building are terrified. In 2026, there are Jewish people who are terrified, Jewish artists who are terrified. I met with them. We had coffee. It was like the French underground. It really was. It's crazy. And I just said, I'm not going to speak in hushed tones. I'm not going to suffer fools anymore. I was on, I went down to King Street. It's a beautiful street. There's buskers down. It's a beautiful, beautiful place. And all of a sudden, this little carload of morons, leftist morons, holding, you know, printed out banners, hands off Iran, shrieking through bullhorns about America is, you know, whatever we are, colonial or we're whatever the hell we are. And I went in, I got in their faces. And these children are there. One of the girls has a ring pop. I used to buy them for my daughter when she was 5. And she's got a ring pop. I said, you're a child. You're an ignorant child. And, of course, one of them was barking at me in the bullhorn. I took none of that. I took none of that. And then I went over to the two adults, probably in their 40s, and I said, you should be ashamed of yourselves for doing this. They didn't know what the hell was going on. And when I was finished, I walked over to the side and I shooed them out of there. They left. They're gone. They've never been back. I said, people are, there are families down here. There are buskers down here trying to make a living. You have no right to be here. You have no permit to be here. And you're breaking the noise ordinance. You're being loud and nobody wants you here. I got applause from people. I got high fives from people. I wore a MAGA hat into D.C. in the Metro. When I first rode the Metro for the first time for the cherry blossoms, I had a woman get in my face and shriek at me for wearing it. And I went off on her. And then this young girl, she made this look like I have a small penis. You know, like, and I said, you're a freaking child. You're a child. And I can't tell you how many people in D.C. would walk by me and say, I really love your hat. I really love your hat. Yeah, I'm not going to suffer fools anymore, and I will not live in darkness, and you shouldn't live in darkness either. Here's Judge Jeanine talking about this American canoeist who was an Olympic athlete and the charges against him for vandalizing the reflecting pool where Martin Luther King Jr. did his I'd have a dream.
12: Priority not only for the president, but for myself as well. So, today, a grand jury has returned a felony indictment against a defendant, David Hearn, for felony destruction of property, for which he faces 10 years in prison.
0: Yeah.
12: The indictment is in response to an incident that occurred on June 19th of 2026, in which the defendant Hearn ripped a piece of recently installed sealant on the bottom of the reflecting pool at the Lincoln Memorial.
0: Now, 9 people have been arrested doing this. These are children. These are adult children, and they need to do adult time. We don't need to live in darkness anymore. And we're discovering more and more that the Democrat Party is just that. Graham Platner is a dark soul. And the Democrat Party was fine with every single thing he did. He's a Frankenstein monster of awful. If you took every possible horrible thing about a man and you put it together in one monstrous figure, that is Graham Platner. And they were fine with him until he was going to lose. Let's take a break and come back. This is the Rob Carson Show.
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0: Come on.
24: Would I launch strikes in Mexico to stop drugs? It's okay with me.
0: Boom, boom, boom, boom. Bang, bang, bang, bang, bang. Boom, boom, boom, boom. How, how, how. I love it. Big Head Todd of the Monsters. They're a remake of that John Lee Hooker song, by the way. Spectacular, spectacular. Absolutely amazing. I love it. One of the many groups that I enjoy. So you remember this guy who discovered Graham Plattner? This creep who discovered Graham Plattner?
25: How did you find Graham Plattner?
26: Well, so I mean, we went through thousands and thousands of prospects. Then, you know, Liam pulled up this video of this guy with an oyster farm.
27: My name is Graham Plattner, and I live in Sullivan, Maine, the owner of Frenchman Bay Oyster Company.
26: And then
0: they've only sold $5,000 worth of oysters to his mom.
26: He pulled up his effies.
0: He probably went to the grocery store and just got a bunch and then sold them to his mom for a little profit.
26: History and saw, you know, the money he'd given to Bernie Sanders and, you know, some other people. That was enough information to know that we had the best prospect.
0: My God. Who would want to even converse? These are the men of the Democrat Party, by the way. These are the decision makers of the Democrat Party.
26: Fact that we'd maybe ever seen.
25: How did you go about vetting him? And why did you?
26: We paid a nice firm a whole chunk of money and got some stuff back.
25: Did the vetting process turn up the tattoo that became so controversial?
26: No.
0: He has egg on his face. Daniel Moraff is his name. Barred from Summer Lee's campaign over sexual misconduct complaints. I can't imagine that he would be attracted to women. I'm just saying that just a little bit of that. What a creep supreme. What a just a creep supreme. I told you about this. I told you about the Democrat Party and Kamala Harris voters. I said they were crazy cat ladies and the emasculated men in their lives. And guess what? I was right.

0: beginning to get unsufferable, and now it's just terrible. And now it's overrun by Somali gangs. And the FBI needs to move in there, the DOJ, and they need to find all of these gang members, denaturalize, and deport them back to Somalia 1,000%.
1: A number of shootings and a homicide over the 4th of July weekend involving Somali gangs. On Wilson Street in Minneapolis, the Ramsey County Sheriff's Office says a Wilmer soccer coach was killed as part of Somali gang violence. But the problem didn't start there.
2: This last weekend, we were at the Juice Time in Arden Hills. There was 300 young Somali kids there, and some of them were gangsters. And we had a number of us law enforcement officers there that curtailed their activity. But 2 hours later, they were shooting someone over in Northeast Minneapolis, same group.
1: Fletcher and his investigators say Somali gang violence is growing fast and spans the metro, with 12 Somali gangs from Minneapolis and St. Paul to St. Cloud to Apple Valley and Burnsville. Ramsey County tracking the violence within the Somali community. The majority of it is gun violence.
3: Yes, we had an incident in over the weekend in Minneapolis where an innocent young man from Woodbury was shot, and he's in the hospital
0: from
3: right
0: Woodbury.
3: Now fighting for his life, and it's costing a lot of problems for.
0: Yeah, unbelievable. You know, if Kamala Harris were the president, we'd not know about any of this, all of this fraud, all of this stuff. Can you imagine where we'd be right now if Kamala Harris were the president of the United States? The border would be wide open. We would be on the verge of losing everything. Iran would have a nuclear weapon. I'll bet you anything, freedom of speech on the web would be wiped out. They would do just like they did in 2020, wiping out conservative speech. It would have been a dystopian and terrible place, and thank God we beat that wretched, awful, unintelligent, untalented, unskilled woman. Thank goodness. Thank goodness. But fortunate for us, the Democrat Party did not learn anything from the defeat. That's the best thing about it. We should consider ourselves fortunate. After the election, when she lost both houses of Congress, the Electoral College, and the popular vote, generally you learn from a defeat and you go in the opposite direction. I mean, it's flabbergasting. But the Democrat Party, or at least part of it, has decided they're going to do a suicide mission, and they're going to overrun us somehow with soy boys and crazy cat ladies and usher in communism. And we have been fighting this for 10 years. As I have said with regard to you and me, we are patriotic Americans. We are well-armed intellectually and physically. And they really picked the worst year to do this, the 250th anniversary of our birth. They thought they'd softened us up with carpet bombing, tearing down our institutions, tearing down our history, DEI, CRT, all of this nonsense. They thought we were softening up for a takeover. We're not. We're battle-hardened. We're not battle-weary. And so, as I say, overwhelm them with joy, patriotism, and faith. I'll handle the mockery and ridicule, and then we will begin Chapter 2 of the Trump's second presidency, and we can really start kicking some butt. Let's take a break and come back. This is the Rob Carson Show. Hey, guys, it's Rob Carson with another great deal from Birch Gold. 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
4: I was trying to decide what to end the show with today. Because, it's been a long week. It's been an absolutely long week. And getting ready to do this move here. It's just been, I was confiding in my friend Brian, who is my producer at WCBM Radio, our anchor station in Baltimore. And by the way, thank you to all of our wonderful radio stations around the country. And we are growing. We're going to be growing those stations. I just talked to Christian Toto. He says, I'm talking to the cops. We'll explain later. Okay, whatever. Might have gotten pulled over. But I want to thank all of our affiliates. We do have a new one, WCGA, in Georgia. We will be welcoming them officially on Monday. But we're really glad to have them. We are hitting at the right time. I think, I remember Rush Limbaugh when he hit 1987. He started, he was 37 years old. And he came along at the right time, right place, right skill set, right life experience. It was perfect. It was like Elvis. I know that sounds kind of crazy, but no, it really did. He came along at a perfect confluence of events. Same way with Glenn Beck right after 9/11, to a lesser degree, but certainly very close. I think that I've waited these many years and have arrived at a confluence of events with the live stream, with podcasting, and with the marriage with local radio stations around the country. And so I like to say I walk in his footsteps. No one will ever fill his shoes. But I think I'm here at a fortuitous time and a providential place. And you guys are with me. So I'm moving to the Newsmax studios. We will be broadcasting on Monday. You won't notice any difference. It looked exactly like I am, except for I will be in the Washington, D.C. studios of Newsmax. Yes, WGCA 1100 AM, Woodbine, Georgia, lady, serving the Brunswick market in Fernandina Beach, Florida, ladies and gentlemen. There you go. That's our new affiliate. We love you guys. Thank you for carrying us. We'll have you on Monday. We'll make a big deal out of it because we love you, and we're proud to be on there. So without further ado, I'm going to strike this studio, take it apart, move it into the heart of the swamp, knowing that you are there, and you and the Almighty guided me here. So it's doing a cannonball into the deep end. That's the only thing I know how to do. That's what I'm going to do. Wish me luck. God bless you, America's founded Donald Trump. Watch my TV show, Rob Carson's What in the World, this weekend on Newsmax, 3 o'clock Sunday, 8:30 Sunday night. And until Monday when I'm in D.C., do not catch the stupid. I love you guys.
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5: News this hour from Town Hall. I'm Ron Taylor. Graham Plattner has formally withdrawn from Maine's U.S. Senate race.
6: The Maine Secretary of State's office has received paperwork from Graham Plattner, officially ending his upstart but troubled campaign for U.S. Senate. The formal withdrawal comes 2 days after Plattner said he would quit the race.
7: It can't be me.
6: After a sexual assault allegation that he denies. Maine Democrats have until July 27th to name a new nominee. Democratic Party committee members have signed off on holding a nominating convention. Maine's considered key for control of the U.S. Senate, and Democrats are looking for a candidate capable of defeating Republican Senator Susan Collins. I'm Ben Thomas.
5: President Trump is aware that he's enemy number one on a particular list.
8: It appears President Trump is well aware of the intelligence that he is number one on Iran's hit list, the information shared with the U.S. by the Israelis, who are warning of a new plot to take out President Trump in retaliation for him taking out top leaders in Iran. Earlier in the week at the NATO summit in Turkey, President Trump telling reporters,
9: "There was another list came out yesterday, and I'm number one on, I like being number one on TikTok better. But I'm number one on the list for killing."
8: Laura Winters reporting.
5: The U.S. is demanding that Iran make a public statement saying the Strait of Hormuz is open and that ships crossing the vital corridor won't be attacked anymore. That according to a senior U.S. official who said internal Tehran power struggles have made it difficult to reach and keep a deal. Crews are draining the Lincoln Memorial's reflecting pool again as President Trump's problem-plagued effort to renovate the site pushes past his initial July 4th deadline. A passenger on board a flight from Greece to Germany was partially sucked out of a window when it broke soon after takeoff. Hospital spokesman says the 61-year-old suffered neck and shoulder injuries. More news at townhall.com.
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11: 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The heat, it's definitely on. Las Vegas hits 110 degrees. Southern Nevada had been flirting with 110 last month, reaching 109 degrees June 16th as well as the 23rd. Harry Reid International Airport, Las Vegas' official weather station, it hit 110 just after 1:30 yesterday afternoon, eventually reaching 111 degrees, making yesterday the hottest day of the year for Las Vegas thus far. Southern Nevada is forecast to once again hit 110 today as well as tomorrow, with Sunday cooling down to 109 degrees. The last time Las Vegas felt a 110-degree day was back in August of last year, the 21st of August, the latest date ever for such a daytime high. Still, the current heat wave, nothing like the record-breaking heat wave in 2024, where Las Vegas reached 120 degrees on July 7th, the hottest day ever on record. No records are expected to be broken this week, but Clark County has activated cooling stations across the valley through Sunday. Find the station location and hours near you. 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The Las Vegas housing market, it's about as hot as the summer heat. Local home prices hovering at a record high in June, with more homes selling than in May and the same time last year. Las Vegas Realtors reporting that the median sales price for an existing single-family home sold in June was $490,000, matching the all-time high set in May, up 1% from June of last year. More than 7,100 homes were listed for sale last month without any offer being made, but nearly 79% did sell within 60 days. More than 23% of all sales last month, all cash deals. 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

0: There you go. There you go. Today, I'm moving into the Newsmax building in Washington, D.C. In Washington, D.C.! This is crazy! I want to I wanted to open the show with that today because those of you who've been with this show for all the years I've been doing this, and I've been with Newsmax over 6 years, I'm like one of the longest full-time on-air hosts Newsmax has, by the way. And about a year ago, I packed everything in a U-Haul and the back of my truck, my Bronco Buck, and I moved my studio in a U-Haul and assembled it in this studio in Alexandria, Virginia, and began a broadcast and built this studio before, of course, because God has a great sense of humor, it's kind of dark, they said the building was going to be torn down. So Ralph Renzi, he's the new head of Newsmax podcasting and audio. He, a couple months ago, said, "Hey, man, why don't you move into the Newsmax building?" And I went, "Oh, my God, this is a dream come true." Because for the last nearly 7 years, I've been doing this show in a room by myself. In this room where I am now, there are lights in front of me and then darkness beyond that. And so I have felt you here. You can see your presence on the chats. I can feel your presence for those of you listening on our great affiliate stations. And from a guy who just a few years ago was knocking on death's door and selling cars for a living, look what's happened. Look what's happened. This was the biggest gamble and roll of the dice in my entire life. I did not expect to be divorced. I expected to be married the rest of my life. But I realized that I was being guided here. I believe this. You know, my producer, Redneck MacGyver, Ken, he said the same thing. I really feel like I was guided here. Guided here by you. And I have learned so much in the last couple of years, despite the heartache and the roller coasters that I've been through. I've had wonderful miracles happening, and I've had terrible tragedies happen. But now I'm moving into the Newsmax building, and Chris Ruddy, I will be eternally, I'm eternally grateful to him for discovering a guy and calling me one Sunday when I was selling cars because I was bugging the hell out of him on LinkedIn with my podcast. And so we went from that to about a year later having dinner at Mar-a-Lago and meeting Donald Trump, and Donald Trump saying, "I'm the funniest guy on television," and telling Chris Ruddy, "Don't get rid of this guy," in a funny and kind of threatening manner. And we've been doing it ever since. So, point of personal privilege here. I hope you don't mind. We're moving into D.C. And the interesting thing is we're in a temporary facility over there because in November we're moving to a new Newsmax facility. So I get to move again in November. It is just amazing. It is just amazing. Let's get the show started with a little bit of Graham Plattner.
1: Graham Plattner is the real deal. He's a fighter. And he's ready to take that fight to Washington. Graham Plattner has the grit to go against the grain and to fight for what
0: go
1: is...
0: Go against the brain? Did she say go against the brain?
1: That's right. That's the energy. That's the fighting spirit that the Democratic
0: Party... He's a fighter. He'll never give up.
1: ...party needs now more than
0: ever. Yeah.
2: We are suspending campaign operations.
0: Oh. Well, that was a little abrupt there, a little abrupt. Yeah, you know, it's interesting. The media, for the first time ever, are being contrite about a gigantic, they're couching it as a mistake. They knew exactly what was going on. The Democrat Party knew exactly what was going on with Graham Plattner. It's just become so massive, scandalous, embarrassing that they have to act like they're on the right side of all of this when they're not. This is CBS. This is CBS.
3: The big question tonight is, why did so many in the Democratic Party, the party of Black Lives Matter and Believe Women, continue to see Graham Plattner as a future star?
0: Listen to this. This is CBS.
3: Despite scandal after scandal that seemed to undermine those principles and more. despite his old Reddit comments about, among other things, why Plattner thinks black people don't tip.
0: Yeah, well,
3: despite his chest tattoo with the Nazi history.
0: Yeah, there was that.
3: And
0: yeah.
3: Despite the accusations of abuse against women.
0: Yeah.
3: Through all of that and more, yeah. Plattner downplayed or denied the claims and was...
0: Because they're all lies, all of those things that just suddenly came up that with the hundreds of witnesses. It's all lies.
3: Offended by the party and some of its biggest voices.
4: I do believe people should have second chances.
5: If this is a character election, the incumbent has a lot to answer for as well.
6: I'm going to do everything I can to make sure that Graham Plattner is the next...
0: What the hell does Susan Collins have to answer for? My God in heaven, she's like Mother Teresa.
6: Senator from the state of Maine.
3: So what's behind all that support for him until now? Could it simply be that he was winning, that he had blown out the sitting governor in the Democratic
0: primary? Ding, ding, ding, ding. They thought he could win.
3: Primary, and sure seemed like the Democrats' best chance to beat Maine's Republican Senator Susan Collins.
0: Yeah. They tried the seances to conjure Satan, but he wouldn't answer. So they went ahead with Graham Plattner. Yeah, they thought he could win. They did this with Joe Biden. They would have wheeled his corpse across the finish line. Kind of doing that right now with Mitch McConnell, by the way. But they would have elected Satan himself if they thought he could win. And they thought, because of the massive turnout in Maine by bet guano crazy academic white Mainers, that he was going to go all the way, and he started losing. He was behind in the polls by 4 points minimum, which, by the way, would mean probably in November a 20-point loss. So they got rid of him. The party got rid of him.
3: In political circles, the answer, it appears, was yes. Many Democrats knew Plattner had character issues. The theory from Daniel Moraff, the political strategist who plucked Plattner from obscurity and made him into a star, was that the voters wouldn't care, that they wanted, quote, real people who have lived real lives.
7: I mean, we want people who didn't run for student council.
0: That guy right there, that creepy guy, apparently there are some sexual harassment allegations against him. He's the most unsexual person I could imagine.
7: Right. We want people who have not been spending their entire lives planning their ascent to political power.
3: But after Plattner was accused of rape this week, it turned out that theory had its limits. Wow. Character does matter. Plattner denied the accusation.
0: No, character did not and still doesn't matter to Democrats.
3: But for some Democrats, he had committed the one offense no political party can tolerate. He started to look like a loser.
0: He was going to lose. That is CBS. Oh, my God, that is CBS. That is so amazing. Thank you, Barry Weiss. You're doing a great job over there. Here is John Fetterman. This is the line. This could be maybe the soundbite of the week. There's so many soundbites to choose from, to be quite honest. But here's Fetterman talking about Plattner leaving.
8: Trash took itself out.
0: Yeah, the trash took itself out.
8: Trash took itself out. You know, threw it out. Yeah. And... now, he leaves an accused rapist.
0: Yeah, yeah.
8: He's the guy that spent, he'll be remembered.
0: Apparently the thing that got him to leave is the state prosecutor was threatening criminal charges against him. That's how ingrained the Democrat Party is. They said, basically, you drop out or we're going to bring rape charges against you. Now, what's really sickening about this is that they used it just to get him out of the, allegedly, out of the race. And presumably, I would assume, and now that he's dropped out, they're not going to pursue the charges. That's gross.
8: A guy that spent 10
0: years... It's okay if you're going to drop out. Rape away. Rape away.
8: ...years and kick the platform that's the predator's paradise. He now... defiled his marriage and sent sexual messages to women as a newlywed.
0: Yeah, nice,
8: you know, and
0: nice.
8: All the things he said. Now he gets to go away. He can go back online. He can go around doing all the kinds of things. But the trash took itself out.
0: That is fantastic. Oh, my gosh. There's a rumor that John Fetterman could be leaving the Democrat Party. And what did I say? I said that the Democrat Party would have to reinvent itself or disappear into the dustbin of history. And they're doing the sweeping. They're doing the sweeping. But here's the thing. Here is Joe Scarborough. He says that those psychotic, crazy cat lady academic liberals and the emasculated men in their lives still want Plattner.
9: I will say this, and this is just a word of warning to Democrats in Washington, D.C. Grant Plattner was losing support with independents, no doubt about it. But I will tell you, Meek and I have heard nothing.
0: Nothing.
9: Let me underline that. Nothing,
0: I hear nothing
9: but support from Maine Democrats on the ground for Plattner.
0: Kind of give an idea what sort of people they are.
9: Plattner?
0: Yeah.
9: Plattner signs are still up.
0: Wow.
9: They think that this is Chuck Schumer and Hakeem Jeffries.
0: I wouldn't put a Plattner sign in my front lawn if I had a young daughter living there.
9: And the Washington establishment.
0: He might stop by for a campaign visit.
9: Coming to get him. They all have the same story.
0: Wow.
9: They started hearing 10 days ago that people were coming up to Maine and they were desperate to try to get Plattner off the ballot because they thought Susan Collins had too much on him and would destroy him. Yeah. I will tell you without revealing any names that we have been bombarded by phone calls and text messages from people who want Graham Plattner off the ballot, who are high up in Maine politics, and we've been getting that for the last 2 weeks.
0: There you go. Put him right back in. Put him in. Please put him in. Put him in. Although the roster of candidates, the leading guy is supported by the Democrat Socialists, and he is not ready for primetime. We have got such a glorious show ready to go today. So if you want to chime in, 800-922-6680. This is the Rob Carson Show. Hey guys, it's Rob Carson with another great deal from Birch Gold. 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
24: Taking a step back. Anyone with half a brain could have seen this thing coming. Okay, this was a car accident waiting to happen. How many pieces of evidence did we need to understand that Graham Plattner should not be the Democratic nominee in this U.S. Senate race? Yeah. Okay, how was the Nazi tattoo not enough?
0: You'd think.
24: How was the fabrication of his biography not enough? How were the other credible allegations of sexual assault in the months leading up to this latest discovery not enough? I mean, this is extraordinary.
0: I've never heard a contrition from the Democrat Party. I don't know what this is about. Maybe they feel like nationally it has done so much damage to the party, exposing to everyone that there are no lows that the Democrat Party will not go to get someone office. Everybody looks like fools. Liz Warren looks like fools. Hakeem Jeffries, they all look like fools. A lot of people started bailing a while ago, but some stuck around, and it is utterly, utterly embarrassing for the party, to be quite honest. However, Maine Democrats are like, it was not our choice to get rid of him. We should have kept him. This is Democrat Representative Shelley Pingree saying, stay the hell out of Maine's business.
25: Just stay away and stop writing all your dumbass columns on the internet and telling us what we should be doing. And don't call me anymore. I don't want to hear your ideas about, you know, why we're not doing it well enough. And, you know, that's just not how we do it here. And Devin made a really good point. We're independent. We don't like to be told what to do. And we're not stupid.
0: And we like our sexual predators with Nazi tattoos. So mind your own business. this is embarrassing. I mean, honestly, I like the show Maine Cabin Masters. I love that show. A bunch of kind of ex-hippies going out and redoing these. They call them camps up there in Maine. They call them camps. They don't call them cabins. They call them camps. And they're kind of hippy-dippy. You know, they wear Grateful Dead stuff. But they're like Maine rednecks, you know, liberal rednecks. It's kind of weird. but they're making Maine look just damn foolish, honestly. Just absolutely foolish. Here is Ro Khanna just a week ago. And again, maybe it's because the Democrat Party look so foolish and have exposed themselves again as willing to vote in Satan if necessary, even knowing that if Satan is voted in, he will destroy the world and all humanity. But they got a seat, all right? They got a seat. Here's Ro Khanna.
26: As Democrats believe in respecting the equality and the dignity of women, and we always will. And we reject unequivocally misogyny. We reject it. But you know who else rejects it? Graham Plattner. Those years that he came back were not the best years of his life. He's ashamed of some of the things he said and did. And then he, unlike others, took accountability for it. We need to find some way of having grace.
0: They were talking about redemption. The Democrat Party was talking about redemption. I know, funny, right?
26: We need to find some way of having redemption.
0: Yeah. Oh.
26: We need to find some way of saying that if someone was felt hurt by Graham in a past relationship, we can listen to them and we can listen to Graham and we can have conversations.
0: They were just all in. They looked so stupid. They just looked so stupid. Here's the guy that is supposedly like the front runner. His name is Troy Jackson. He is not ready for primetime. He was on with Katie Turr, with CNN. And was being asked, hey, man, I mean, why did you stick with Graham Platner through all of this? And he has such a non-answer. It shows that he's a rube.
1: Why did you stick with him for so long? Why did you stick with him after the Nazi tattoo? Why did you stick with him after the New York Times article and the aggressive women stuff? Stick with him after the Reddit posts that were arguably racist and sexist? I know he denies the sexual misconduct allegations, but why did you stay with him for so long?
0: Listen.
2: Well, the Nazi tattoo and the Reddit posts, I mean, I didn't know. I mean, I haven't even ever been on Reddit.
0: You
2: know, people talked about those things, and he turned around and said, you know, that these were times whenever they were dark for him, and, you know, he'd grown and all this stuff. I mean, they were, you know, a different time period for him, and I understood, you know, that people can change.
0: Congratulations on your next term in the Senate, Susan Collins. 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

0: just something about Mary.
1: Which leaves the door open to a lot of speculation. Yeah, yeah. Joining us on the Newsmax hotline from Mary Walter Radio, ladies and gentlemen, Mary Walter, how are you doing this Friday?
2: Happy Friday. How are you?
1: I'm glorious. I've just been very busy moving, and I just texted you a few minutes ago because I've not had a chance to ask you what you want to talk about today. And you said, how about you talk about why you built a studio? And I'll just explain. When I moved here a year ago, I expected the studio would be around a while longer, and then I got I'm getting booted wicked early. But I look at it as a great opportunity, as a test run is what it is, and that's why I built the studio.
2: Yeah, no, but if I would like it noted that you and I have many conversations, and I said to you, why are you spending all this money on this, you know, this beautiful desk and this studio, and you're spending all this time and you're doing all this stuff?
1: The
2: Newsmax studio is right there, and you're spending all this money
1: because I hadn't been invited. I had not been invited by Newsmax to be in
2: the
1: studio.
2: Did you ask them?
1: Yeah, but I mean, there was not even a possibility because I moved here of my own volition. I did not move here because Newsmax asked me to move here. And I would not expect Newsmax to say, oh, one of our employees has just decided to move here. Let's build a studio for him. So I said I had an opportunity that was given to me. You know, Mom? Really, Mom? Are we going to go there, Mom?
2: Hold on. How many guests have you had sit on those beautiful chairs you bought?
1: Sunshine. The opportunity, a lot of things changed. A lot of things changed. But I am very proud. I'm very proud of what I've done here. What?
2: Listen, I think what you did is great. But as I said to you, but I just think, like, it was a little early. And I said, and I understand you had these big plans. But as I said to you, I said, you know, because I have a studio, too. And it's upstairs in the third floor servant's bathroom.
1: Oh, you've got a servant's bathroom. Well, stop it. Yeah. Oh, my God.
2: Well, this house was built before income tax, okay? So I've got a little table from you know, Costco with a microphone.
1: Well, you ain't Rob Carson. You ain't Rob Carson, baby.
2: I know, and I didn't.
1: There, that's all you need to know.
2: Well, you
1: ain't Rob Carson.
2: All this stuff now. Now you ain't Rob Carson. All this stuff, don't you?
1: No, I don't. They're going to move the big desk into the Newsmax facility. Then they're going to move it over to the brand new one. Well, I'll have a dedicated space. There you go. Let's talk about other stuff. Okay. What do you suppose the worst names in America to have right now are men and women? Worst names, according to a new survey in America. What's the worst man name, do you suppose?
2: Oh, gosh.
1: The one that is usually prejudged before every other name.
2: That's really hard. Because I think you judge with a lot of different names.
1: I know.
2: You meet people in your life, and you're like, oh, you know, Rob, I know a guy named Rob, and he's great. So you automatically think that's a good name. There are some ethnic names that I think, and this is what my mother said, because my dad's German. My mother was like, we are not, we'll give those kids middle names that are German, but their first names are going to be normal. And names that the kids can't mock. That's a really tough, like, whenever I hear about a girl named Brie, I always want to know if she has a sibling at home named Cheddar, right?
1: Yeah, like, I know.
2: That, right? Yeah. You know, and some of them are like, oh, do you have a sibling at home named Kale? Like, it's just like people just make stuff up.
1: Yeah.
2: I hate the made-up names. And I also think...
1: Do you ever get called Virgin Mary?
2: You know, I had someone ask me in Israel, oh, and who are you named after? I'm like, what? Like,
1: so the answer is Chad. Chad is a long fixture on the internet.
2: Yes, I see it, Chad.
1: It's a symbol of exaggerated male confidence. Right behind Rob, I guess.
2: I think the name, in your case, Rob, it's not exaggerated.
1: Well, thank you.
2: Whenever I think of
1: Chad, it's laughable.
2: All I can think of is the hanging Chad, right?
1: Oh, God, yes.
2: Right, like, that's all I think, and that's where I think the word Chad went sideways.
1: Can you imagine how bad it would have been to be a Chad in like, the year 2000? It would have been pretty bad. How's it hanging, Chad? Karen is the name for women. It's the worst name. And I feel bad for Karens. Somebody came up with Karen. They decided to make Karen, you know, a white liberal busybody. To make Gladys Kravitz. They should have named her Gladys.
2: Wait, but think about that. Can you imagine if you came up with a name for a black female busybody?
1: Mm-hmm.
2: You would be considered racist. Because you would pick a stereotypical black name, right? And it would be considered racist.
1: Yeah.
2: But it's okay to do it to a white woman.
1: Yeah, it is. It is. It's a shame. Can you remember Hurricane Katrina? Katrina was a bad name to have when Hurricane Katrina happened.
2: Can I just say Katrina was probably a bad name before Katrina?
1: Oh, I don't know. I don't think that Katrina's kind of cute.
2: Do you? I just think of a large woman who's probably was on the East German swim team back in the day.
1: 42% of Americans don't feel they embody the spirit of their own first name. Older generations report the weakest connection. Only 31% of Gen Xers like us and 29% of baby boomers said they strongly identify with their name. Me, I'm that way. I've got a, you know, I use a fake name on the radio. My real name is Rob Hitler Bin Laden. Younger resident respondents fared better. 44% of Gen Z, 40% of millennials say their first name feels like a genuine fit. There you go. How about you like your name?
2: I don't. When I was growing up, I hated my name because I didn't have a nickname. Both my brothers have longer names that are nicknames, and I always wanted a nickname.
1: Could have been Harry Mary. That would have been bad.
2: Get Mary. Yeah. Like, but you don't. It's really nicknameless, you know. So when I was a kid, yeah. I always wanted a nickname. Never had one, and so I don't feel one way or the other. My name's just super easy, yeah. And I had a Newsmax producer come on and go, and how do you pronounce your name? I'm like. Mary and yeah. Walter, they're like, okay, yeah. Just checking. I'm like, what? Like, how do you have to check on that? I just
1: I think I'm going to start calling you Summer Steele from now on. Summer Steele on the radio. Yeah.
2: 1970s radio.
1: I know.
2: Hilarious.
1: I know. Hey, did you realize Buc-ee's? If you work at Buc-ee's, you can make a ton of money. You could make up to $275,000 a year with no college degree required. Did you know about that?
2: No, and I don't know what you would have to do, and I've never been to Buc-ee's because they're so huge. I don't think there's enough land, undeveloped land, left in the state of New Jersey to put one.
1: I went to the doctor the other day at a procedure, and the woman who was there, no, he drove across Virginia to go to Buc-ee's for dinner.
2: Got a lot of time on her hands.
1: I know. So the chain often says no experience necessary, but here's the deal. There was a sign out in front of a Buc-ee's, starting pay $20 an hour for cashiers, warehouse staff, grocery stockers, maintenance workers, restroom crew members, $25 an hour, team leaders, $23 and 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paid time off, which I'd never had in my life, and a 100% company match of 6% and additional 2% for overnight shifts. Oh, my God, for 401k.
2: Yeah, that's pretty amazing. That's pretty amazing.
1: Well, you know, in radio, you're a heartbeat away from working at a convenience store or waiting tables. So it's 100%. Perfect.
2: It's perfect. 100%. But at this point in my life, I'm done in that vest, and I'm going to go be a greeter at Walmart. That's
1: whatever the hell works. What I call you, Steel. Summer Steel at Walmart. You don't look like a summer. Anyway, coming up.
2: What does it look like?
1: There is a new location where liberals are fleeing from from New York and L.A., and it's causing a Catholicism boom. I'm going to share that on the other side of the break with Summer Steel, a.k.a. Mary Walter. Let's take a break and come back. This is the Rob Carson Show. 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
1: What do you think?
2: So serious. Except I have to talk like this. I have to get a really raspy voice.
1: Hey, Summer Steele. Summer Steele, everybody. Oh, my gosh. I have worked at so many radio stations with jingles. Oh, swear to God. I remember I said I'd never work at a radio station with a jingle. Right out of the bat. Jingle package.
2: They all do it.
1: It's all right. Nothing wrong with a jingle. Nothing wrong with a jingle. So, affordable hotspot popular with Americans fleeing liberal New York and Los Angeles experiences a huge Catholicism boom. Phoenix, Arizona has seen a sharp rise in Catholics, with the local diocese growing to more than 2 million parishioners in recent years. That's kind of interesting, isn't it?
2: That's interesting, because I do have friends who moved to Arizona, which mm-hmm. I just think, I don't...
1: It's too damn hot.
2: It's just hot. It's
1: even
2: hot.
1: If it's a dry heat. It screw that dry heat stuff. It's hot.
2: Yeah, it's like when people go to Florida, it's like, no, the weather's fine. We just, you know, you have the air conditioning. I'm like, so you're never in the weather another
1: time. Yeah,
2: the weather's
1: yeah.
2: great because you're never in it. Same thing in Arizona. He says, but it's a dry heat. And I'm like, but it's dusty. And I don't like desert. I can see where the desert in some spaces is beautiful, but like just battling that dust all the time.
1: Yeah,
2: I have
1: enough
2: time with the dust naturally in the house.
1: Yeah. We drove through, I went to Sedona, and we drove from Phoenix to Sedona, and you will die in that desert in like an hour. I mean, it's hell on earth out there. It's really scary. Really scary out there.
2: Well, I guess you're not, you know, they're not living in that area.
1: You would suppose, you would suppose.
2: Don't go on a hike if your husband says, hey, let's go on a hike.
1: Yeah.
2: Might not want to do that. Yeah, I don't see that. If that makes them happy, God bless them. As long as they're not bringing their politics, that's the problem.
1: No, that's exactly right.
2: New York City, Catholic or not, and they bring their politics, and that is the problem. They're spreading this crap all over the country.
1: They're like the aliens from Independence Day. The diocese saw a rise in adult confirmations, first communions. I don't see anything on possessions, Satan possessions. I think they stayed in New York.
2: They probably don't have their own neck. Well, I haven't seen it.
1: Exorcisms. Well, now people, here's what I think, and here's what I know, actually. A national survey by the Archdiocese of Chicago found many converts were drawn to Catholicism by a personal hunger. Others cited the church's traditions, including its liturgy and history. I think it's, the thing I like about it, it's not an insult to your intelligence, like a lot of these preachers wearing $5,000 suits and driving, Testarossas.
2: I think that in general, people want that structure back. We've become so unstructured. We've become a society where

0: That stand up, sit down, kneel. Stand up, sit down, kneel. It's really that sign of the cross. Stand up, sit down, kneel. It's really good, and you know why they do that? To make sure you don't fall asleep in the pew. Duh.
1: Yeah, that's what I said. Yeah, but you know, but the other thing too is, you're going an hour top. Like, it's not one of these 2 to 3 hour things.
0: Yes.
1: And it's the same everywhere you go. So if you go to Mass when you're on vacation, you know, if you go to Mass in other places, it's the same service. So there's a continuity.
0: Yeah.
1: And I think there's a lot of comfort in that continuity, that in 100%. A chaotic world, 100%. There is something that's stable.
0: Now, let's talk about something that's on the radar news-wise, which is Graham Plattner and the Democrat Party. The Democrat Party showing some sort of contrition, like, wow, we really screwed up. I think they just made such fools of themselves and showed that they would vote for Satan himself if they thought that Satan could win. What are your thoughts on this?
1: Well, okay, so I just think they didn't vet him. You saw those two idiots who were in charge of vetting him. The
0: Eddie talked like this.
1: He was like a paid vocal fry, and he up talking like a 13-year-old girl.
0: Oh,
1: But they are. They're all soy boys. And they picked this guy. You know they picked him because he seems like he's very masculine, right? And they were told to find an alpha male.
0: Yes.
1: They found an alpha male who's, like, out of control. And they didn't vet him. But here's the beauty of all of this. Graham Plattner has not filed the paperwork yet that he needs to file by 5 o'clock Monday. And I think he's going to make them squirm. We know that Mamdani's people went up there and met with him for a day or two before he, made the video that he was going to drop out.
0: Yeah.
1: And so we know that the communists are involved in this. So it'd be interesting to see. I think he will file the paperwork. I think that's what he's been told. You're going to file the paperwork. It'll be interesting to see if he runs on a different platform. But the guy whose name is being floated as the replacement, Troy Jackson, has his own problems.
0: Oh, my God, yes. And
1: right? He's throwing a bomb.
0: And he's not ready for primetime either. He's not ready for primetime. If you hear this guy talk, he's a fool.
1: But his bigger problem, fool or not, is that, you know, he served in the main house or legislature, and he got frustrated with a female lawmaker and apparently threw a bottle at her and hit her in the head with it, and there were multiple witnesses because he did it at the state house. So,
0: and there's also some financial issues, like legal issues as well.
1: Yeah, those things don't bother them. They'll wipe right over that. They'll just blow right past that, you know. Mm. Lots of Democrats have legal problems, and, you know, Letitia James, my daddy's my husband. Sorry, it's an honest mistake. I have two primary residents, so does Adam Schiff. It's a mistake. They get away with that. But they're throwing the bottle, and there are allegedly several witnesses who saw this. They're going to have a hard time with that.
0: Well, Maine voters want to keep him. That's what Joe Scarborough says. He's generally wrong about everything, but Maine voters want to keep him. I say keep him. Keep him, keep him, keep him, and just watch him get destroyed.
1: Get him
0: destroyed. He's going to get destroyed. He was behind by 4 on Monday. It means that he's going to lose by 20 in November. There's no doubt about it. Mary Walter, we got to go. Tell everybody where they can find your awesomeness.
1: Well, later today, I will be on Newsmax at 1:30. I will be on Newsmax. And, of course, just look for me on social media at Mary Walter Radio with no S, Mary Walter Radio.
0: All right, have a glorious day, Merrick. Nice to talk
1: to you
0: again. A good weekend.
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5: Tom Morello doing Voodoo Child. Turn this up a little. So good. Oh, I've got a 5,000 watt sound system in my Bronco, who I lovingly refer to as Buck, and I crank this. All right. Here's another song that you guys absolutely love. Number one on the hit list.

0: So the first half of 2026 has seen the lowest jobless claims since 1969. Yeah. Weekly additional unemployment claims first week came in at 215,000, which is a very low level. Even more impressive, the average over the first 6 months, 213,000. To put that in perspective, the last time the January through July period was this low was 1968 to 1969. It's working. Stick it, Democrats. The low level of layoffs, jobless claims are a proxy for layoffs is notable for two other reasons. First, it defies the narrative that AI is killing jobs. Second, it has gone almost unnoticed and certainly uncelebrated because the media wants Donald Trump to fail. And it's not going to work. Not going to work. The legacy media describes the labor market as being in low hire, low fire mode. It's not accurate. We're not in a low hire environment. The economy has added 3.1 million jobs since January before seasonal adjustments. After seasonal adjustments, we're up to 392,000 despite losing 157,000 in February. A lot of those government jobs because they're cleaning house at the Fed. Since then, we've added 548,000 seasonally adjusted jobs, an average of 137,000 per month. That's pretty fantastic. It looks like healthcare employment is the place you want to be. Survey shows that layoff rates in healthcare and social assistance are extraordinarily low. So there you go. It's working. Manufacturing is coming back. Trillions of dollars coming here. Toyota's going to start building the Tacoma, lovingly known as the Taco in Tejas. Thank you very much. The Tacoma returns to Texas, and much is happening. Then Apple is doing $15 billion a chip manufacturing plant here, and things are looking up despite the Democrats trying to drag us into darkness, but we're not going. Nope, we're not. New stuff from James Tallarico, the creep from Texas who's not going to win the Senate seat down there. Unbelievable story out of Minneapolis with gang members, and Marco Rubio gets medieval on Antifa and a guy that Tim Votes had pardoned. That's coming up in the next hour. Don't go anywhere.
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2: News this hour from Town Hall. I'm Ron Taylor. President Trump has chosen not to sign a sweeping housing affordability bill in protest of Congress not approving a strict voter ID bill that lacks sufficient support to pass.
3: The housing measure will become law without President Trump's signature because he didn't veto it. On Truth Social, he wrote, "I will not sign the housing bill, which has been fully approved by Congress and sent to the White House, in protest over the fact that the United States Senate is not capable of passing the Save America Act, which is polling at 97% with the Republican Party and very high with the non-politician Democrats. The president's rejection of the legislation cut short the GOP's efforts to address a key voter concern about rising home costs. He says the Save America Act will have a greater impact on society." Bernie Bennett, Washington.
2: The European Union says Facebook and Instagram are designed to be addictive.
4: The European Union is accusing Meta of designing Facebook and Instagram to get people hooked, especially children, and it's demanding that Meta disable what it calls key addictive features, such as infinite scrolling and autoplay of videos. The EU's charges against Meta platforms are part of its investigation under the Digital Services Act, and it threatens hefty fines if tech platforms don't protect internet users. Meta says the preliminary findings do not recognize the steps the company has already taken to protect teens. It says its teen accounts automatically protect minors and put parents in control. I'm Donna Water.
2: Lawyers for the man accused of killing conservative activist Charlie Kirk are trying to sow doubt about the case, but a prosecutor countered Friday that authorities have overwhelming evidence against defendant Tyler Robinson. The U.S. is demanding that Iran make a public statement saying the Strait of Hormuz is open and that ships crossing the battle corridor won't be attacked anymore. That's according to senior U.S. officials. News and analysis found at townhall.com.
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8: 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The heat, it's definitely on. Las Vegas hits 110 degrees. Southern Nevada had been flirting with 110 last month, reaching 109 degrees June 16th as well as the 23rd. Harry Reid International Airport, Las Vegas' official weather station, it hit 110 just after 1:30 yesterday afternoon, eventually reaching 111 degrees, making yesterday the hottest day of the year for Las Vegas thus far. Southern Nevada is forecast to once again hit 110 today as well as tomorrow, with Sunday cooling down to 109 degrees. The last time Las Vegas felt a 110-degree day was back in August of last year, the 21st of August, the latest date ever for such a daytime high. Still, the current heat wave, nothing like the record-breaking heat wave in 2024, where Las Vegas reached 120 degrees on July 7th, the hottest day ever on record. No records are expected to be broken this week, but Clark County has activated cooling stations across the valley through Sunday. Find the station location and hours near you. 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The Las Vegas housing market, it's about as hot as the summer heat. Local home prices hovering at a record high in June, with more homes selling than in May and the same time last year. Las Vegas realtors reporting that the median sales price for an existing single-family home sold in June was $490,000, matching the all-time high set in May, up 1% from June of last year. More than 7,100 homes were listed for sale last month without any offer being made, but nearly 79% did sell within 60 days. More than 23% of all sales last month, all cash deals. 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
13: 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Vincent Rocco Vargas is a former Army Ranger turned U.S. Customs and Border Protection agent. He's now an actor who has played the role of Gilberto Gilly Lopez on Mayans MC, a spinoff of the FX original hit series, Sons of Anarchy. Vargas is the author of Borderline, Defending the Homefront, a book printed under retired Navy SEAL Jocko Willink's publishing company. Here's Vincent Vargas with his story.
14: I was born in Los Angeles, California in 81. My grandmother wasn't a legal immigrant. She actually was born in Mexico, just on the other side of the border. Her sister was born on this side of the border, on the American side, and was an American citizen by birth. and she died at a very young age. And my grandmother took her identity just so she can be a legal citizen. And my mother, she wanted more for herself. And so when she turned 18, she had a family member out in Los Angeles. She had a change of clothes in a paper bag, a toothpaste, toothbrush, and I think it was $15, and a bus ticket to LA. My parents met when my mom, she stayed at an apartment building that my uncle, by chance, was a manager at. He was like making sure everything was good. And he calls my dad, who was in the Marines at the time. My father was forced to go to the Marines. It was either that or go to prison. He got into a gang fight moving to LA. The Puerto Rican kid joined a Mexican gang because that's what you do. He was part of that era where the fights were more with belts and chains and pipes and nothing else. Kind of the greasers versus the socias kind of thing. they settled right there in the LA area. You know, they struggled for a little bit. My father got out of the Marines and got into construction. He was a framer. He just was a hardworking person. During a rainy season as a framer, he had a file for unemployment, and when he went to the unemployment office, he saw a big poster for LA City firefighters, and he applied. And I remember our life completely changing dramatically one year, from selling a small house, a two-bedroom house, four kids sleeping in one room, two bunk beds, the boys on one bunk beds, the girls on the other bunk beds, and my dad's and my mom and dad's room, to buying a house with three bedrooms, and me and my brother sharing a room and my sister's sharing a room. It's just like I saw our life change dramatically, and my dad getting a solid job for the family. I played baseball since I was four, travel ball, like year-round ball since I was seven. It was a way to stay out of the gangs. The gangs was very prevalent from my dad's era of gangs to my brother's era of gangs. It turned into drive-bys and shootings. Quite often we had friends who would succumb to gang violence. You heard a drive-by shooting, you're like, oh, that was probably on Figueroa, or that was probably on Orion. We were scared, you know, sometimes walking around at night, hanging out with friends, even if it wasn't had anything to do with gangs. It was just being in the area at the time. If a vehicle was driving slow, we always dropped to the ground and stayed low until it drove by, and we'd pop back up and continue our conversation like nothing ever happened. I didn't know myself to be good at anything other than baseball. I wasn't good at reading. I was dyslexic as a kid. It was undiagnosed for a long time, so I didn't know I had a problem. I just thought I was dumb. Got out of high school. I didn't pass an SAT, so I had to go to junior college for baseball, which was the path I wanted to go anyways because I believed I can get drafted faster that way. So I went to LA Valley Community College. And eventually, academics got the best of me again, just immaturity. I decided to join the military. I'm watching the news, and I'm seeing this Marine put the American flag over the statue of Saddam as they pull it down. It's a very iconic visual. I think we've all seen it. And I remember them interviewing his family and how proud of him they were. They were crying, and they were so proud of their own son. And I sat there watching this thinking, I don't know if my family's ever felt that way about me. I don't know if I've ever given them something to be that proud of me. And that that idea hurt. I had lost the one thing that I thought I was good at. I have a daughter on the way who I want to be a dad. Like, I want to be a dad. And I have no money to support her. The next day, I showed up to the Army recruiting. I showed up to the recruiting station, tried to figure out which one I wanted. Eventually, I settled on the Army, the Special Operations. I saw the movie Black Hawk Down, and it inspired me to think if I would ever have the guts to take the fight to the enemy, I would like to test myself and see if I do. To watch these young men fight for something that they believe in, it felt like a baseball team, but with a different mission. You know, it felt like the camaraderie again. And I thought, well, if I die serving this country, all things are fulfilled. My daughter gets money. At the time, she would have got $400,000. My parents would have had a son who's a hero. And I wouldn't have to continue facing this world where I don't have baseball in it. And so I joined during a time of war, knowing that I was going to war as an infantryman with a Ranger contract. And after 6 months of waiting and two credit cards maxed out, because thinking I'm going to die anyway, so I ain't never going to have to pay this back, I went to the military. And 30 days after all my training, I find myself in Afghanistan. Fast forward, you know, in the 4 years of my military career, I lost a few friends, Sergeant Bras and Sergeant Brim. And it always gets me when I say their names, who are two of probably the best in our career field to ever do the job, which puts things into a weird perspective where you see life and say, well, they're the best, and they were killed. And where does that put me? It made me question if there was more out in the world that I could accomplish, and that if I need to get out before it's my time as well to be killed.
13: And you've been listening to Vincent Rocco Vargas share his story and his family's story. And there's that moment he sees the statue of Saddam Hussein topple. These Marines are holding up a flag, and the family is so proud of their son. And he's wondering, have I done anything in my life to earn such regard or respect from my own family? He joins the Army, and his life begins to change. When we come back, more of Vincent Rocco Vargas' story here on Our American Stories. Lee Habib here again. Our American Stories tries to tell the stories of America's past and present to Americans. 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
13: And we continue with Our American Stories and Vincent Rocco Vargas' story. Let's pick up where we last left off.
14: While in the military and seeing it all and seeing what I could do, I realized I wanted to live and I wanted to accomplish more and I wanted to be in my kids' lives. At that time getting out, I had three kids and I just wanted to be better for them. And so after the 4 years of special operations, three deployments, eventually I got the call to be a Border Patrol agent in 2009. And, you know, up until this point, my race and culture wasn't a topic of discussion. It was my race and my culture. I grew up in L.A., the melting pot. Even though I was Puerto Rican, I didn't know what that was. I was the only Puerto Rican there. I knew what Puerto Rican was from my grandmother, my cousins, and uncles. But, like, genuinely, I was Mexican by the way I was raised. I was Mexican by the culture my mother presented. But it wasn't something that we pushed onto people, or I felt I needed to be so proud of that I just shared it. I don't know. It wasn't a thing for us. And not that I'm not. I'm super proud of being Latino. I'm proud of being Mexican and Puerto Rican. I'm proud of both of those cultures, and I'll never deny them. But it wasn't that I ever had to. You know, I was in a world where everyone was a different race in LA. And in the military, no one cared about color. We cared about surviving. You know what I mean? So it wasn't as prevalent. When I went to Kentucky, I saw a bit of it. I thought it was funny when someone said, hey, those guys are called the Amigos when they're washing dishes in Texas Roadhouse. I'm like, what do you mean Amigos? What's their name? And they're like, I don't know. They call them Amigos. I'm like, what the f-? So I'd say, what's your name? He said, Jose. I was like, okay, what's your name? Luis. Okay, cool. Jose and Luis. And I was like, that's so weird they call them Amigos. But it was, I was so distant from this race thing that everyone jumps on. But then they weren't raised like me. In my class, there's Asians, there's blacks, there's whites, there's everything, and no one really cared. We just kind of existed. And sometimes we used our color of our skin or our cultures as a joke of connection. You know, and it was this really beautiful thing. And in the military is no different. So, and in baseball, it's no different. So to see it outside of it, and I didn't think anything of it. I'm just like, all right, well, whatever. Now I'm a Border Patrol agent and I'm starting to get these comments of, hey, dude, you're a Mexican. Why are you stopping your own people? And I was like, what? And I don't think I was articulate enough and had enough education on the topic to even speak on it. I was just confused. And so I found it fascinating that people didn't understand the difference of, like, being an American citizen, but as well as wanting to protect America, you know, after 9/11, this homeland security push. And then on the other side of also being proud of being Latino and Mexican. You know what I mean? And yeah, I remember my first apprehension. And in getting this job, I learned more about my culture. I asked my mom about my grandmother, right? I asked about how they were raised. I asked about her, you know, working in the field if she needed to, right? I asked about all, and I was fascinated. I was actually, the way I saw it, with my perception of it, was what a beautiful thing to see my family come from that to continue to grow. I saw it in a perspective of growth, and I saw that as the American way. The opportunity of what America presents. And so I was very proud of being American. I was very proud of my Mexican and Puerto Rican culture and what my parents have been able to provide for us and what I turn around and want to provide for my kids. But then I'm getting the backlash of saying, hey, Vargas, ¿qué pasó? Vargas, what's up? What are you doing? You're Vargas. You know what I mean? You're Hispanic too. And it made me really, you know, I apprehended a woman, a man, and a little girl, and I saw a reflection of my own grandmother in there. And I thought, like, yeah, this is an interesting and very complex topic because my grandmother came over illegally. But here I am stopping those dreams. The duality of being a Border Patrol agent is being human enough to see the empathetic side of this immigration situation, but also being protective enough of your own people, your own family and friends to understand the security aspect needs to also be upheld. You know, the interesting perspective of the border is that there's some people that say that, why do we even have borders, right? And other people say, lock all the borders. And it really comes down to, like, if you want to understand the border and why we need a border, it's like, well, why do you need doors? You have a front door, I have a front door, but why do we choose to have a front door? because we want to feel protected. And I'll take it even deeper, that everyone chooses how much protection they choose to have on their own house, right? Some people have alarms, some people have gated communities, and we all choose it. Why? Because we all want to feel secure. And in that, you know, in that micro version of like us personally, in the macro, it's the border. In that same version of you wanting to have a front door in your house and that you want to be able to address anyone that comes to your door and whether you allow them into your house or when you can tell them they can leave, right? No one comes over for a party and stays for 12 days. You're like, oh, it's time to go home, big guy. You know what I mean? But us in our own house, we choose who we allow in our house and who we don't, right? Because of sometimes the fear of safety, security. And in that same thought process, it's no different than our borders. We should know who comes across our borders, what's their intentions, how long they choose to plan to stay. And if we don't, well, then we open ourselves up for some serious risk. And I fear these outliers who don't believe in the American way of life. It's just the reality of it. And so when there's an argument about the border, I'm always like, well, you choose to protect your house. We should be allowed to protect our own country, which inadvertently is our house. And so I hope that when people hear that perspective, they kind of understand it a little bit better. When you're in the Border Patrol Academy, there's a portion of it where they want to make sure you know how to swim. There's some like basics to that because you work potentially in the Rio Grande River where we have a lot of drowning deaths a year. Not the Border Patrol per se, but illegal migrants attempting to cross. One day it was like, man, I was pretty new in the Border Patrol and I was with a senior guy and we're driving and we see a group try and cross and we hear the commotion. Someone's drowning. Someone lost their footing and they're starting to drown. And I looked at my supervisor, I was like, what can we do? He's like, nothing. I'm like, what do you mean nothing? He goes, well, I'm not going to go in there. And I was like, well, do you mind if I do? He's like, I don't recommend it, Vargas. I don't recommend it. I was like, well, look, I'm a really good swimmer. I grew up in LA. I swam since I was 4. I did the whole beach thing. So I know what I'm doing. He said, if you want to, I took off my gun belt. I took off all my stuff. I actually ripped my top off so fast that the sleeve cuff stayed on. And so I'm in my underwear, a green shirt and a cuff still on. And I jump in there, to try and save this dude. I jumped in and the water was cold. It took my breath away for a second. And I knew it was coming, so I was prepared for the mental. I was like, okay, let's go. Boom, boom, boom, boom, boom. I start swimming, get close to him. Eventually, as I get close, I'm thinking like, all right, I'm going to grab him, and I don't want him to pull me down. We get washed up upon a short spot, and we stand up and look at each other. And it was this really odd moment of in the middle of the Rio Grande River where he hadn't crossed anything where he's illegal, and I'm not crossing any further. So we kind of looked at each other. He said, gracias. And I said, for what? I didn't do nothing, but okay. I turned around and walked back, and it was a really weird moment. But, you know, it raises the question, why is he crossing a river if he can't swim? Why do any of these people do it? And that's what most, I think, people who don't understand this, they don't get to see. And so I think they lose the context of the human aspect of this. Their lives are in a position where they're willing to risk their life for a chance at America. There's people in America that don't even appreciate our country that much.
13: And we've been listening to Vincent Rocco Vargas. He's a former Army Ranger turned U.S. Customs and Border Protection agent. And he's been sharing with us the story of his family heritage, his time in Iraq, and his time just seeing carnage, seeing friends killed, coming back wanting to do something for his family, wanting to be a good father, wanting to be a good provider, and also wanting to serve, and describing the border situation in a way that very few people in America can, as both a man of Mexican and Puerto Rican heritage, but yet also explaining that we have to protect not just our borders, but our house. The American house. And yet having that empathy to connect to those people who are coming across the border, coming across the Rio Grande and risking their lives to come here. And that appreciation for what the American dream represents, the magnet that it is. When we come back, more of Vincent Rocco Vargas's story here on Our American Stories.
0: Hi, I'm Chuck McDowell, the timeshare cancellation guy. and founder of Wesley Financial Group. And I want to set the record straight. I am not an attorney. I've never wanted to be an attorney. 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
13: And we continue with Our American Stories and Vincent Rocco Vargas's story. Let's pick up where we last left off.
14: There's people in America that take it for granted. They crap all over our own country, but they don't realize people are losing their lives just the attempt for an opportunity to work, to make money, for safety, so they don't get killed from cartel or the corruption. And that same exact river where I was, my buddy working boat crew, and a lady sees his boat pull up, and they're trying to pull up a couple people who are stranded, and she throws a baby at him. And he luckily catches the baby, and he was so mad. He's like, why would she throw this baby? And he starts telling her in Spanish, like, hey, what's wrong with you? And she looked at him and said, you don't know my life. In that moment, he said, you're right. I don't. We can't sit here and try and make a determination of, like, why are they coming to our country? Well, we know why. They're scared for their lives. They want opportunity. They want a chance at a life. And they're willing to throw their baby at you just so that baby can have a better opportunity at this, at what this is, this beautiful country that gives opportunity. It's no different than my mother, my grandmother coming across and creating this world that's put me in the position I am today. It's no different. And it put me in a really odd position as a border patrol agent. And I said, you know what? I really love this job and what it does and what it can do. And what more can I do? I thought if I became a medic and saved as many lives as possible, I'd be paying off a debt of guilt that I can face my God in heaven and say, was that enough? Did I earn my way back? And I know that's not how my God would see it, but that's how my heart felt. I felt I had to pay back. I had to save as many souls as I possibly could to feel worthy of heaven. And I became a medic, and I was able to save a lot of lives for the special operations side of the Border Patrol, a side of the Border Patrol that most don't know, the humanitarian side of us, saving as many lives as possible daily on the border. The Border Patrol Special Operations Group saves more lives than any other organization on the border. The Border Patrol as a whole stops more drugs than any other organization in the nation. And so the humanitarian side of this job, this really beautiful, delicate, complex job, was what I did for the last portion, 5 years of my career. You know, the Border Patrol has to deal with a lot of the cartel situation. When I say the cartel, it's more like drug smuggling organizations, multiple different cartels, but they're all drug smuggling organizations as well as human smuggling organizations. And then there's always a fear that the cartel is going to do something on our side of the country, on our side to slow us down, to hurt us. You hear threats about it. But, you know, there's this weird copacetic kind of balance that happens on the border with us and the cartel. It's this, it's not any kind of written law or anything, but it's essentially the cat and mouse game of this all. They get enough of cross that they're happy, and we stop enough that we're happy. The checks and balances are good to go for both sides. And not intentionally, it's just the way, the nature of the beast. But if at any point a smuggler gets out of hand, if they decide to bring a gun and they engage on one of our Border Patrol agents, which has happened, everything changes. We will bring in a massive amount of security personnel, bodies, and we will shut down that border better than ever. And that hurts the cartel even more. And so in this really weird balance of it all, the cartel doesn't allow that. If someone does step out of hand, you'll see them not directly message Border Patrol, but public news. You'll see that they will either kill whoever did it, or they'll bring them and drop them off at the border and say, hey, these are the guys. They try and correct that wrong because they want homeostasis on the border, their version of homeostasis on the border, as much as possible, so their business could run as usual. It's this very weird dynamic that it's like I said, it's not a written rule. It's just this weird version of a balance at the border that is kind of managed by the cartel on their side. And as well as if it gets out of hand on our side, they tend to clean that up themselves as well. It's interesting. With apprehensions on the border, I think, you know, most people talk about, you know, Mexicans across the border. But, you know, because of proximity, there's a lot of Mexicans who do, right? But the biggest thing you see is OTMs, they call it, is other than Mexicans. And that's a kind of a term that name has kind of been determined by the cartel actually in their smuggling efforts and how they label them. But as well as outside of OTMs or other than Mexicans, you have exotics as well. And so we have currently right now, I think there's more other than Mexicans and exotics coming across the border daily. You know, at one point there was more Venezuelans, Haitians, Asians who are coming across the border currently at this time. So, you know, it's really, it's just any kind of illegal immigration has to be kind of identified as that, because it's random who crossed that border, and random so much so that, you know, it wasn't uncommon for us to catch people on the terrorist watch list or the FBI's most wanted list. You know, where else can you circumvent a system by crossing the southern border by trying to get away or not be detected through, you know, ports of entry? This job is a lot more intricate than the world really knows, and I think it's important for people to kind of get more educated on it. John Leguizamo did a one-man show once, and I was probably 13 at the time I saw it. In an hour, he made me laugh, cry, smile, question everything, and that was heavy for a 13-year-old kid to feel all that. It was like, wow, what a special thing. And I knew I wanted to try and do the same for others. And so I resigned from the Border Patrol. And I said, it's time to focus on my family, my four kids. I was a single father of four kids. And my career that would give me more time with them. And so I have committed back to my family. I've committed back to my God. And I've committed to the pursuit of being an actor and writer in a way that is valuable for society. It's been a challenge, you know what I mean? Because the entertainment industry is a fight. It's a dog fight, you know? And I was fortunate enough to show up to LA at the right place at the right time for an audition and landed a role in Mayans. I started off as a guest star, then became a season regular in season 3, and then became a writer in season 5, and currently working on a few other projects that I hope I can continue to be a messenger of valuable content and telling stories that inspire and motivate, like the people who did that before me.
13: And a terrific job on the production, editing, and storytelling by our own Greg Hengler. And a special thanks to Vincent Rocco Vargas, former Army Ranger turned U.S. Customs and Border Protection agent, turned medic, turned actor, and of course, when you're an actor and then you start to write, you're what we are, you're a storyteller. And we love sharing stories of every dimension of American life, old and new, and we never do issues here on this show, and this was not an immigration issue. In the end, it was a human issue, and it was a human story, not an immigration story. And being on the border, as he said, is a beautiful, delicate, and complex job. And boy, must it be. Especially when you're seeing those kids coming across the Rio Grande, some of them whom you know are being trafficked by cartels, and yet having to do your job, which is protect the American house, and how to do that with dignity, and how to do that with honor, and with self-respect. And indeed, that's why he became a medic, because in the end, he wanted to just focus on that humanitarian side of being a Border Patrol agent. And then, of course, leaving that, recommitting to his family, to his faith, and becoming an actor. And in the end, becoming a storyteller. The story of Vincent Rocco Vargas, here on Our American Stories.
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13: This is Lee Habib, and this is Our American Stories. Up next, a story from Carlos Aguilar. Let's get into the story. Take it away, Carlos.
36: I was born in San Salvador, El Salvador, during the internal conflict that was going on within the government and guerrilla warfare fighting. It got too dangerous. the final breaking point for my family, specifically my grandfather, was the assassination of the Archbishop Oscar Romero. And he basically took all his life savings, gave it to my mother and to my grandmother, and said, take this baby and don't come back. So we got to Chicago, inner city. I started gangbanging when I was 12. There was numerous times where either the house would get shot up, the car would get shot at, I would get shot at. And after I graduated, I was like, well, if it took me 6 years of high school, it's probably gonna take me 10 years of college. And college is not free. So I ended up getting 3 jobs. And then lo and behold, one day I was off from all 3. I was just sitting in front of my house. Little Dodge Neon comes driving by. He pulls in the driveway and he goes, hey, you know who I am? Nope, no clue. And he's like, I'm a Marine. You ever thought about joining? It's like, I probably would if I qualify, but I don't think I qualify. He goes, well, that's my job to see if we can find that. So about 3 weeks pass, and then I get this random phone call because I filled out that form. He's like, hey, Aguilar, you are in line. You have a rap sheet. You have a felony. You're on probation. If you want to join the Marine Corps, we need to take care of that first. And I'm like, yeah, I told you, man. I didn't want to lie to you. He goes, oh, no, but we can work with that. Deep down, I actually didn't tell him the other issue that I had with the gangs. Like, that's awesome, you know, that he was able to help me legally. But now the other part is, all right, what do I do? Because I'm starting thinking this privately. And like, you know, I just don't tell no one and just leave. Like, I could do it. But then, okay, retaliation might come with one of my siblings or my parents or someone I love or care about. So I'm like, yeah, I can't do that. I was panicking doing all this. And finally, I'm like, you know what? I'm just going to do it. So here we are, like a group of like 40, 50 people. This was in the summer, you know, having a regular little gang meeting or whatnot. I'm talking about children, age of 11 to 12, to like men that just got out of prison or men that were still in it in their 40s. You know, we're discussing all our gang matters. And at the end, they conclude like, all right, does anybody have anything to say or whatever? And I'm like, well, here it comes. All right, I don't know how you guys are gonna see this or take this and everything, but I decided to join the Marines. And it felt forever, but there was a small pause, maybe about 10, 15 seconds where no, it just went dead silent. And everyone was just staring at me. And my heart was throbbing because I'm like, oh, here it goes. Or either I get killed, I get jumped or something. And then the younger kids, you know, 13, 14 years, like, oh, screw him. He's a sellout. Let's mess him up, this, that, and everything. And of course, finally, the older ones were like, hey, quiet, calm down. Like, what is this you're trying to do, man? And I'm like, well, I've lost friends, loved ones. And, you know, I've been in and out of jail. It took me 6 years of high school. And this is something that I just don't want to further do and everything. It's like, we're like family. Like, if that's what you want to know, we'll understand and we'll respect that. And just know that whenever you come back home, if you need us, we're here. Okay, so I could join? Yeah, man, just good luck and everything. A burden had lifted over me, and I'm like, all right, like, I was planning the worst, and I'm like, this is good. I lived that gang life for a lot of years. I was in and out of jail to the point where my parents had to move. So everything and anything that I would ever tell them, they didn't believe. They're like, oh, here we go, one of your other stories. So when I told my parents that I was joining the Marines, they're like, oh, here we go, another scam, this, that, whatever. But the one person that never lost faith in what I said and did was my grandmother. So when I told her of my plan,

0: And I found it weird for that time. I go into the back as always. Everyone's awake. My brothers, my sister, my parents in the kitchen. And my mom just comes straight to me. While you've been out there effing with your friends and everything, your grandma just died. And just smacks me across the face. Immediately sobering up, and I'm like, what are you talking about? I just talked to her a couple days ago. No, this can't be. And I'm just going through all the emotions, punching the air, punching the wall, going mad, crazy. I call the recruiter. Hey man, I know you're supposed to pick me up today, but I'm not going. What do you mean? My grandma just died and I'm going to El Salvador to her funeral and everything. So I'm about to not quit. 2-3 days later, we buried her. I started calming down more and I was like, well, you know what? My grandma's last memories of me was knowing that I was going to do something good with my life. So let not her life go in vain. So when I go back home, I'm going to fulfill what I told her that I was going to do, and I was going to join the United States Marine Corps. I was already 18, so I didn't need permission from my mother. So the following day, the recruiter comes knocking on the door. Hey, how you doing, Mrs. Aguilar? Sergeant Goose, man. I'm just here to pick up your son. My son? What do you mean? Did he not tell you? About what? That he was going to join the Marines. Well, I thought he was lying. I didn't know. I thought he made it up. No, I'm actually here to pick him up. No, don't take him. So she starts spazzing out. I didn't know this at the time. She either experienced or had witnessed some of the atrocities that were going in El Salvador and was afraid that something like that I would be involved in, or even worse, you know, with some type of war the U.S. will cause. She runs into her bedroom, goes into her drawer, and like pulls out her savings. And she's trying to bribe the recruiter. Here's this money. Take it. Just pretend like you never seen him. And Sergeant Guzman is looking at me and he's like, Aguilar, what's going on with your mom? He's like, and I'm like, Mom, I gotta do this. He's like, no, please don't leave me. Your grandma just left you. You don't leave me, please, no, and everything. Then Sergeant Guzman turns around and tells her, Ma'am, I'm taking your boy away, but I promise you, I will bring you back a man. From day one, chaos, misery. I didn't know how to prepare for boot camp. I didn't know what it was. Here I am, ex-gang banger. Of course, I had a drone, so they come in my face and start screaming at me. And Chicago mentality kicks in and push them like, get away from who the hell are you screaming at him? That was the worst thing to do. Next, you know, I have like 10 drill instructors all around me. Oh, welcome to our world. Who do you think you are? Blah, blah, blah. We're the biggest gang out there and everything. And from there on, I had labeled myself, and the drill instructors made sure that every day that I woke up, I was demanded on. I was stressed out. It was miserable. I used to damn their names. I hated them. I would wish and pray every night when they would leave the squad bay that they would get in a car wreck. That's how bad I hated them. But after a while, I was like, you know what? I hate them, but I want to earn their respect more than anything else. Becoming a drill instructor myself, slowly, what the Marine Corps says of breaking you down and building back up, little did I know that it started happening without even me knowing. Come family day, the day prior to graduation, unbeknownst to me at the time, I didn't even know my family had flew in to see me, because kind of turned my back on everything because of the passing of my grandmother. Because I'm like, you know what? He was a God-fearing woman that devoted her life to faith, and even then, when I needed her the most, she was gone. But here I see two people from afar running towards me, and the next you know, as they're getting closer, I'm like, oh my God, it's my parents. My mom is running with this huge picture frame that she had got of my grandmother, color penciled with her in the background, and then in the bottom right corner is a picture of me in my dress blues. So I was like, wow, that was amazing. It was one of the best feelings I ever had. This is what I mean by things happen for a reason. If it wasn't for her passing, I would have never continued to be a Marine. If it wasn't for her passing, I would have done all these other additional things that have made me a better person, better human being, family member, son, father. You might not know right then and there why it happens to you, but eventually it'll come to life.
1: And a terrific job on the production, editing, and storytelling by our own James Joski, our intern from Hillsdale College, and his debut piece. And also to Caleb Robinson, our intern from Ole Miss, and what a story we heard, the story of Carlos Aguilar and his family escaping war-torn El Salvador, only to find themselves on Chicago City Street.

0: streets. And then that grandmother and her death prompted a major change and is responsible for a remarkable change in Carlos Aguilar's life and destiny. From gang life to marine life, the story of Carlos Aguilar here on Our American Stories.
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11: News this hour from Town Hall. I'm Ron Taylor. Climate scientist Daniel Swain with the University of California Agricultural and Natural Resources says America should brace for a heat wave that could last all month.
12: Yeah, this upcoming heat wave does look pretty remarkable, not necessarily because of its absolute peak temperatures, although they will be quite high, but I think probably more because it's going to be a very broad event from a spatial perspective. So it's going to extend really almost all the way to the West Coast and all the way east to the Ohio River Valley. So that's a huge extent going, you know, thousands of miles across the country.
11: Forecasters are expecting record triple-digit highs this weekend in Nevada, Utah, Colorado, Wyoming, Idaho, Montana, North Dakota, and South Dakota. A major rupture has emerged between two tech heavyweights.
13: Apple has filed a lawsuit against OpenAI. It's accusing the ChatGPT maker of stealing trade secrets. Apple seeking to build its own hardware for ChatGPT, but in the suit filed in a federal court in California, Apple says the theft is part of a coordinated pattern of misconduct by OpenAI at an institutional level. Two former Apple employees who now work for OpenAI are also named as defendants. OpenAI did not immediately respond to requests for comment. I'm Ben Thomas.
11: Graham Platner has submitted his paperwork to formally withdraw from Maine's U.S. Senate race, officially ending an upstart yet troubled campaign whose dissolution threatens Democrats' pursuit of chamber control. Platner's paperwork was received yesterday by the Maine Secretary of State office. British police have arrested a suspect in the killing of Anne Widdicombe, a former British member of Parliament and reality TV contestant. Widdicombe, who was 78, was found dead in her home in southwest England Thursday with serious injuries. A 26-year-old British man is in custody. News and analysis at townhall.com.
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6: 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The heat? It's definitely on. Las Vegas hits 110 degrees. Southern Nevada had been flirting with 110 last month, reaching 109 degrees June 16th as well as the 23rd. Harry Reid International Airport, Las Vegas' official weather station, it hit 110 just after 1:30 yesterday afternoon, eventually reaching 111 degrees, making yesterday the hottest day of the year for Las Vegas thus far. Southern Nevada is forecast to once again hit 110 today as well as tomorrow, with Sunday cooling down to 109 degrees. The last time Las Vegas felt a 110-degree day was back in August of last year, the 21st of August, the latest date ever for such a daytime high. Still, the current heat wave, nothing like the record-breaking heat wave in 2024, where Las Vegas reached 120 degrees on July 7th, the hottest day ever on record. No records are expected to be broken this week, but Clark County has activated cooling stations across the valley through Sunday. Find the station location and hours near you. 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The Las Vegas housing market, it's about as hot as the summer heat. Local home prices hovering at a record high in June, with more homes selling than in May and the same time last year. Las Vegas realtors reporting that the median sales price for an existing single-family home sold in June was $490,000, matching the all-time high set in May, up 1% from June of last year. More than 7,100 homes were listed for sale last month without any offer being made, but nearly 79% did sell within 60 days. More than 23% of all sales last month, all cash deals. 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

0: This is Lee Habib, and this is Our American Stories, and we tell stories about everything here on this show, from the arts to sports, and from business to history, and everything in between, including your stories. And our next story comes from our regular contributor, Stephen Rosediak, who shares his story from a terrific book, Chicken Soup for the Soul, My Very Good, Very Bad Dog, which you can pick up at chickensoup.com. Here's Stephen about his dad's dog, Benny, and Benny's relationship with his mom.
1: It wasn't that he didn't like her. It was more that Benny just didn't care about her one way or the other. The only reason he paid her any attention at all was because his best buddy did, and that was only for a few minutes at dinner time. Only then would Benny acknowledge her presence, and then only until his food was served. Surprisingly, she didn't mind getting the canine cold shoulder because she knew a sacred bond existed between a boy and his puppy. Even if this one-year-old dog wasn't quite a puppy anymore, and the 69-year-old man wasn't quite a boy anymore. Unfortunately, one night, Benny's best friend became ill, and people that neither of them knew came to help. They took his buddy away, and Benny never saw him again. In the days and weeks that followed, he searched for him, and several times, he thought he'd found him. After all, his scent was everywhere. On his chair in the kitchen, on his coat hanging by the stairs, and even in his shoes, still waiting for him out on the breezeway. Benny became excited when he heard a car in the driveway or voices in the street. But in the end, it wasn't him. For weeks he moped and refused to eat. But then one day, he realized something that had previously meant little to him. She was still there. That night, when they were alone, Benny slowly came over and sat at her feet. She gently began to stroke his shiny golden hair, and then something totally unexpected happened. She hugged him. From that moment forward, their relationship changed, and for each of them, the healing began. They would become inseparable companions who enjoyed taking long neighborhood walks and stopping to talk with everyone they met along the way. Whether watching Animal Planet on TV or doing nothing at all, they did it together. A team of two, her confidant and his new best friend. The proof of this relationship was revealed in a greeting card she routinely sent out to friends and family acknowledging holidays and special events. Depending on one's relationship with her, the card was signed, Love, Doris and Benny, Nana and Benny, or Mom and Benny. And those of us receiving these cards understood the importance of the closing salutation. We knew their story was one of recovery and rebirth, of two needy souls who found each other, and of the enduring friendship that resulted. It was a good story, too. But like all stories, it had to end eventually. If Benny had one fault that clearly surpassed all others, it was that he wasn't immortal. As he approached his 13th year, his body began to reveal evidence of the passage of time. Their long walks gave way to shorter excursions, a consequence of his new hip difficulties. Other issues developed, and by early December, she wondered whether he'd make it through New Year's. And then, she received a devastating diagnosis of her own. They both survived the holidays, and for the next few months, the three of us spent practically every day together as she suffered the procedures that took her strength and eventually her hair. And Benny continued to be her most faithful friend and supporter. It was as if he knew that she still needed him. And in truth, she did. Although rising from his rug and walking required increasingly more effort, he struggled to greet her every time I brought her home from her daily treatments. His puppy heart still overflowed with unconditional love. His old body was still ready to snuggle. When her exhaustion forced her into her chair, I would sit nearby in the rocker, but Benny knew just where she needed him to be, resting at her feet. Benny continued to provide his love and support throughout the duration of her treatments. And when they were finally over, he died. Sadly, her healthy reprieve didn't last. For a second time, she fought the good fight, but this time, when she knew the battle was lost, she gracefully accepted the inevitable and had but one request: that the ashes of her beloved Benny be interred with her. On a sunny November morning, we lay Mom to rest with Dad. And just as she'd asked, Benny was there too. As always, just where she needed him to be, resting at her feet.
0: And that was Stephen Rossetiak's story, Resting at Her Feet. And again, that's at chickensoup.com. That's where you can find the story. A great father, mother, family, and dog story. A classic one here on Our American Stories.

0: 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We'd love to hear them and put them on the air. Our audience loves them too.
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0: And we continue with Our American Stories. Today we're going to dive into some of the history behind Route 66. Jim Hinckley is a world traveler and Route 66 enthusiast. Here's Jim on how this legendary highway came to be.
11: Route 66 is a fascinating animal. It is not our nation's oldest highway. It's not our most scenic highway. But it's always had the best press and publicity from its very inception in 1926. And it has morphed into an amazing situation where it now has an international fan club. And it's come to serve as a symbol for American freedom, the quintessential great American road trip. There's Route 66 associations in about a dozen countries that organize events, festivals, and tours. I work with several tour companies in Europe, Australia, and New Zealand that specialize just in Route 66 trips. But one of the most amazing things about Route 66 in the modern era is the highway does not exist. In 1984, the last community, Williams, Arizona, was bypassed by Interstate 40. In the following year, 1985, Route 66 was decertified and removed as an official U.S. highway. So the most famous highway in America technically doesn't even exist. Route 66 connects Chicago to Santa Monica, California. Originally, the western terminus was in Los Angeles, and then in the 1930s, it was moved further west out to Santa Monica. And it was an evolutionary situation. President John Quincy Adams originally had proposed a nationwide system of highways, and it was kind of a stillborn project. The railroad eclipsed that. And so the idea kind of languished for a while. And it's actually the bicycle. In the late 1880s, bicycles evolved. They went from the penny farthing bicycles, the ones with the tall front wheel, the small back wheel, and became the modern safety bicycle. And in just a few short years, there was an absolute national obsession with bicycles. We went from having 24 bicycle manufacturers in the United States in 1890 to several hundred bicycle manufacturers in 1896. And so an organization was established called the League of American Wheelmen. They began petitioning and working with governments and lobbying for the creation of a good roads movement. And with the advent of the American auto industry in the mid-1890s, this morphed into the Good Roads Association, the formation of AAA and other organizations. And there was a situation of what they call named highways, the Lincoln Highway, the Dixie Highway, the Jefferson Highway, the National Trails Highway. And they were attempts to create a nationwide network of roads, but it was still inadequate. And so over a period of about 15 years of political wrangling, we finally developed in the mid-1920s the U.S. highway system. Americans have always had wanderlust. You know, Daniel Boone, the Cumberland Gap, people moving west, we've always been a restless people. A modern road trip, again, goes back to the bicycle. We had best-selling books. A fellow named Stevens in the late 1870s did an around-the-world trip on a bicycle, and that became a best-selling book. People were fascinated by the idea. And with the advent of the automobile first came into being in the United States. Ransom E. Olds of Oldsmobile started tinkering with this in the 1880s. The Duryea brothers actually started producing automobiles for sale about 1895. But it was still a novelty. The Barnum and Bailey Circus in 1896 gave a Duryea motor wagon top billing over the albino, the fat lady, and the bearded lady at the circus. Montgomery Ward said it was a fad you should take your children to see before it passes. Where people were interested in bicycle touring, now the automobilist became all the rage. People were taking trips, people were traveling. And with the advent of Route 66 and the U.S. highway system, of course, this took on a new dimension with the automobile. Interestingly enough, it still took time. Even though we had a U.S. highway system, Route 66 was not fully paved until 1936. The 1930s, of course, it became the Great Depression, and Route 66 and other highways became a road of desperation as people fled to California in the West in hopes of better opportunity. 1939, 1940, you had The Grapes of Wrath, the book and the movie that proclaimed Route 66 as the mother road. Then 1946, you had Bobby Troup's song about Get Your Kicks on Route 66, sung by Nat King Cole. And then in the early 60s, we had the television program, Route 66. The most popular television program of the time, the Lucille Ball Show. There was a three-part episode where Desi and Lucy drove from New York to California. And a lot of this they took and they were on Route 66. So the roads always had the best press and publicity. And if you fast forward to the modern era, I was very privileged to listen to a fellow from the Czech Republic talk about Route 66. And Zenik is the founder of the Czechoslovakian Route 66 Association. And he talked about growing up in a communist country, listening to Radio Free America, and watching bootleg copies of movies like Easy Rider, which was filmed on Route 66. And Route 66, the motorcycle, Harley Davidson's, all came to symbolize a freedom. And as he put it, for his generation, Route 66, the road trip, the American road trip, came to symbolize freedom the way the Statue of Liberty had done for a previous generation. Anywhere from 60 to 75% of the travelers on Route 66 are from other countries. And there's international association all along the road. For example, in the little town of Elkhart, Illinois, there's a bank that was built in 1909. And the town is pretty much a ghost town. It has one block. This beautiful bank was acquired by Peter Niehaus. And he's a Dutch hydraulic engineer who lived in South Africa for many years. He's a woodworker by hobby, and his wife is a mural artist. They fell in love with Route 66. They bought this bank, they renovated it, and they created the Wild Hare Cafe, a delightful little place. In Kingman, Arizona, there's an old 1939 motel, the El Trovador. And like many old motels, it became a flop house and a literal crack house, just a horrible place. And a gentleman from Israel, passionate about Route 66, has bought and renovated the hotel. You have people buying old motels and old cafes and renovating them. You have a younger generation that's walking away from corporate jobs, wanting more out of life, more quality. So they're opening businesses on Route 66. There was one family in, they had a fairly decent job. He worked for an oil company, six figures a year. And it was just a soul-crushing job. And they took a Route 66 trip. They fell in love with the highway, the culture, the people. He quit. He walked away from it all. Bought a 1939 motel in Tucumcari, New Mexico. And he told me during an interview, he says, "I've never worked this hard in my life for so little money, and I've never been this happy." He was meeting people from all over the world and doing something he enjoyed. I've traveled the road, you know, off and on since 1959, and most of my life's been tied to this thing, but it's just astounding what the road has become. A great example is 2018. I was very privileged to speak at the second European festival, Route 66 Festival, in Zlín, the Czech Republic. And it was surreal. It was a quintessential small-town American event, a ZZ Top tribute band. And when the band wasn't playing, they were playing country and music, Hank Williams and Marty Robbins. And they had a cruise night, people driving 70 Ford pickups and 57 Chevys. And it was an American celebration, a Route 66 celebration. 20,000 plus people from 10 countries, including Brazil. And here I am, and it feels totally American, but I'm in a place where I can't understand anybody, read anything, and I have no idea what I'm eating. It's just really astounding what this road has become.
0: And thanks to Jim Hinckley for his work on the piece. And you can find more of Jim's work at jimhinckleysamerica.com. And by the way, it's just a story of so many things, but in the end, movement and freedom and human freedom. And we're a moving people. We came to this country, many of our parents and grandparents and great-grandparents from other places. The story of Route 66 here on Our American Stories.
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0: And we continue with our American stories. Father Stu is a motion picture starring Mark Wahlberg, who plays Father Stu, and Mel Gibson. It's based on the true life story of Father Stuart Long, the Golden Gloves heavyweight boxing champion turned Catholic priest. Wahlberg first heard about Father Stu's story while out to dinner with two priests, and he, a devout Catholic, put his own money into financing this film. Wahlberg intentionally gained 30 pounds in 6 weeks to portray Long in the film, eating up to 7,000 calories a day. Sounds like fun. We'd like to thank the Diocese of Helena, Montana, for providing the footage you are about to hear of Father Stuart Long himself sharing his story with us. Let's take a listen.
22: I was born out in Harborview Hospital out in Seattle. And then my dad was discharged from the Navy, so they came back to Helena. And I grew up there, and we used to go and hike around in the hills, and there were all kinds of abandoned mine shafts. And you're not supposed to go in there, but we sneak around there. Oh, it was just an adventure. And I really enjoyed that when I was a young man. And we used to get in trouble. We had apple trees in our yard. We'd sit up on the roof of our house. When the tour train would come by, we'd throw apples at the people on the tour train. They didn't like that so much. When you're a kid, it's funny what you think. But I attended Central School. We lived up in the south end of Helena. And I looked at the kids and thought, man, that building is so big. It's got to be shorter to cut through the middle than to walk around it. So I'd walk through there. And there's this grumpy old guy. And he'd always see me. And he'd start chasing me, you damn kids. And he'd come running after us, you know. It was like a game, you know, we'd run off. And I did it probably about, you know, 8-10 times during my life. And sometimes you'd come up and you open the door and he'd be standing there with his arms folded across his chest and you'd say, out! He wouldn't let us in there. Sometimes you get in there and he'd chase you. Other times he'd be busy talking to people and he'd just kind of shake his head at us. And then I guess I kind of outgrew that.
1: Ladies and gentlemen, the graduating class of 1981.
22: In my first year of college, I attended Western Montana down in Dillon. It was Western then, I guess it was University of Dillon or something. But I didn't care for it. So I transferred back to Carroll, and I went back to Helena, and I went to Carroll. And I played football there for 2 years under Coach Bob Petrino. And I also boxed each of the years I was there. I really enjoyed the boxing. The individual sport seemed to fit my personality a little better than the team sport. I was kind of a little rambunctious back in the day. But it was a curious experience for me because I wasn't Catholic. And Carroll, as you know, is a Catholic school. So I always felt kind of like an outsider. I remember we had to attend Mass there as part of the football preparation. Coach Petrino came out of his office. One of the young men on our team could do an excellent impersonation of him. But I'll do my best here. He said, tomorrow's our first game. Today, Mass in the chapel, 5 o'clock. Attendance is mandatory. And so I looked at the kid that was dressed across the little walkway from me. I said, what's a chapel? And I didn't even know what it was. And he's like, yeah, he walked off. And one of the other guys took me up there and showed me. And we're sitting in there for Mass, and the windows, there were like stained glass windows about 8 feet up along each of the long walls of this chapel. It was rectangular in shape. And I had no idea what was going on. I look at the window on this wall, and there was a man who had wings with a flaming sword who was going to get another man who was laying at his feet, who had horns and a tail. I'm like, okay. And I didn't know who it was. And then there was another man on this side, a great big guy, had a little boy tied to a rock, and he was going to get him with a knife. And it was a story of Abraham and Isaac. I had no idea at the time, but I'm just like, what's going on here? And then a man like dressed like Johnny Cash came in. Everybody stood up and sat down. And I had no idea what was going on. Yeah, I had no idea. That was my first Mass. I was not Catholic, and I didn't, you know, had no understanding, no education. They had us take a couple of religion classes there when we attended the school. And I used to argue with the teachers all the time. One of the history professors was Father Jeremiah Sullivan. And I just really enjoyed this man's class. He was so well-educated and very knowledgeable. And he would teach us, like, history of the civilization or Italian history or all these different kinds of history. And I kept interrupting his class and asking very ignorant questions that didn't even relate. But I didn't have the background that a lot of the people there had. And he would say, Mr. Long, one day he tells me after class, he said, do you enjoy boxing? And I said, no. And he said, well, why don't you meet me down at the gym today at 4 o'clock? So I said, okay. So I went down there and he took me into the little boxing room. And at the time, Father Sullivan was probably 5'10", maybe about 350 pounds, pretty portly. But since I've seen both Sugar Ray Leonard and Mike Tyson hit the speed bag, and Father Jeremiah could hit the speed bag better than either of those guys, I was just amazed how fast he was moving, and I was like, wow. And then he showed me how, you know, certain basic techniques in boxing. And when the coach came in, it was Walt Chauncey, my old football coach from Capitol. He said, this is your coach. And he said, just do what he tells you to do. And I fell in love with it. I really like that boxing. My goal after graduating from Carroll was to get into professional boxing. And I knew, you know a man who knows a man who knows a man. And I knew a friend. There's the old judge, Mills Lane. He was a district attorney in Nevada. And he was also one of the main boxing referees of his day. And he was also involved with Top Rank Boxing on ESPN, where they take younger fighters and give them a fight on TV to kind of make a name and see if they would make a splash in the boxing industry. And I had this in with my friend's dad, who used to train horses with Mills Lane. And you know, so I thought, you know, there's an opportunity for this. But I had some dental work done on my jaw, and all my teeth are false. They had to remove a large portion of my upper jaw and put in a bridge. And I tried to fight one more time again after that. It just wasn't the same. Yeah, so I had to give that up. And I moped around the house for, I don't know, probably 6 months. I was working, but I just kind of, you know, I didn't really have anything. I had a degree in English literature and writing, and I didn't really know what to do with it. And my mom came to me one day and she said, you always liked movies. I said, yeah, I like movies. She said, why don't you go to LA and get in the movie business? I thought, well, that's a good idea. I didn't really have too much other. I had a friend that had just moved down to Los Angeles, so we did that. I went down there and to get in the movie business, and I did a couple of commercials. I was an extra in a bunch of movies. You always see me like walk around the back room. You know, you work long hours and the money is just terrible. I was in a CBS movie of the week though, and I got typecast pretty early as a bad guy, like a hitman, that kind of thing. And I was the head of the neo-Nazi skinhead gang in Los Angeles. So somebody would say, oh, I'd like to see that movie. I'm like, yeah, I don't think so. I'm not going to drag it out so you can watch that. You're kind of embarrassed about some of the things you used to do. And I had some trouble kind of, it didn't really work out the way I thought it would. And I had a lot of real unpleasant experiences with some of the people who are involved in casting, in, you know, becoming, you know, acquiring new talent, and they were talent agents and directors and stuff, and it was a real seedy business. And I just decided that I didn't really want to do that anymore. And I used to work at a nightclub. I worked at a comedy club and a bar in the evening. Then in the daytime, I could drive around and do auditions and things. And finally, I said, "Well, I'm going to let that go, and I'll go get another job, you know, during the daytime." And I started working at a museum, and I really enjoyed it. And I ended up managing a museum for 7 years. It's the Norton Simon Museum down in Pasadena. What a nice job. Nice job. And I supervised about anywhere from between 55 and 60 people on a daily basis. And I really enjoyed it. It helped me grow a lot, and I learned a lot about relating with people.
0: And you've been listening to Father Stewart Long tell his story. There's the movie Father Stu with Mark Wahlberg and Mel Gibson. This is the real Father Stu. When we come back, more of his story here on Our American Stories.
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0: And we continue with Our American Stories and the story of Father Stu as told by Father Stuart Long himself. Let's pick up now where we last left off.
22: I used to ride a motorcycle in my attempt to get in the movie industry. So I thought it would give me a better chance to get a part. So we had a uniform at work, so I'd ride my motorcycle from my apartment over to work. And one day I was riding home after work, and I got hit by a car, and I smashed into a car in the next lane with my head. I was immediately unconscious. I have no idea what happened. And the witnesses reported to the sheriff that I was rolling down the road, and another car ran over the top of me. And I thought I would die that night. My dad and the girlfriend that I had that I lived with at that time, they were both in the hospital there, and I had some really, really interesting religious experiences that proved to be, what I perceived to be a call of God, and it brought me into the Catholic Church. This girlfriend, she was a beautiful woman. She was a Mexican girl. She had dark hair, dark skin, dark eyes. She was a really nice gal. And she came in one day, and she had a little chip on her shoulder. I had a big chip on my shoulder. And I think that's what kind of drew us together. But she came in one day, and she had dark hair, dark skin, dark eyes. Her hair looked blonde, and it looked like there was light coming from her face. And she was vacuuming the carpet of this apartment we shared. And I looked at her, and I said, "What the heck happened to you?" And she says, "I'm Catholic. I've been away from the church for 13 years. And I just went to confession." Now, I attended Carroll and I had some exposure to the Catholic Church, and I didn't really understand anything about it. But when I saw this change in her, I knew there was something to it. And she said, we were talking about getting married at the time. I said, if we're going to get married, we'll get married in the church. And, here's a class you can take. She had a bulletin. Here's a class you can take that will allow you to get baptized and confirmed in the church. And then we'll be able to set a date for our marriage sometime after that. And I said, okay. And I went through this about a year and a half of this RCIA class. And then when I was baptized, at the very moment the priest is pouring the water over my head, I didn't hear the voice of God or see a big banner come down from the sky or anything. I just knew that I was going to be a priest right at that moment. And I'm like, I didn't want to be a priest. I want to get married. And I didn't really know what a priest did. So I went on for about 3 days later. I told the priest who baptized me. I said, you know, the other night when you baptized me, I thought I had this feeling that I'm going to be a priest. He said, don't worry about it. Every man who's baptized as an adult has that same feeling. Wait a few days, it'll go away. And it went away. I'm like, thank you. But it came back. Went away, came back. I played ping pong with this for about 7 years. And then I was going to go into a religious order in New York City. And I went there and spent some time on and off for a couple of years. They sent me to school in Ohio to do what they call pre-theology studies. You learn some philosophy. And then after that, we discerned this religious order, and I discerned that I was better suited for parish work. So they sent me back home to the Diocese of Helena. And in 2003, they sent me to the seminary out in Mount Angel, Oregon, and I was ordained a priest in 2007, in December. It's funny, because I lived a very fast life. I was involved in troublemaking. I used to get in street fights a lot. I was very involved in you know, I used to drink. And I had a lot of problems. I had several accidents, both on my motorcycle and cars. I had some falls, I hurt myself, you know, fighting. And about 15 years ago, I just started weakening. And I thought maybe because I had such a fast life, I was just aging a little more rapidly than people my age. And when I was in the seminary, I had hip surgery. My left knee just kept, it was really causing me a great deal of pain. So I went in, they did an x-ray of the knee, no, knee is fine. They did an MRI, no, your knee is fine. And finally they did an x-ray of my back and they noticed something on my hip. And they did an MRI and they found that I had a large tumor about the size of your, I can't close my fist anymore, but about the size of your fist, that was growing right at the insertion point of your groin muscle in my femur. And that's what was causing, it was putting stress on the muscle. That's why my knee was hurting. So they removed that tumor, and just a couple of months after they did that, I remember sitting at the seminary one day on the edge of my bed, and I could just feel the strength flowing out of my body. It was the most uncanny experience that I've ever had in my life. It's like a ball rolling across a table, and then when it gets to the edge, it just drops. That's where my strength is.

0: diagnosed with this. It's probably the best thing that's ever happened to me. It's a profound experience, suffering. And every person in the planet suffers. And the more you try and deny it and move it, the more you suffer. It is a truly profound mystery. And what I've noticed in my life, the good things that are coming from this, it's helped me overcome some of my prideful ways, which was a big cross for me for many years. It's taught me a little humility. It's taught me dignity and respect for others, especially for those who share the condition that I'm in. I live in a nursing home now. I live at the Big Sky Care Center, just south of St. Peter's. And you know, when I became Catholic, I used to go and volunteer at a convalescent home every week. And sometimes you go into this place and it was like entering the first circle of Dante's hell. It would smell of feces and urine and people are screaming. And you wonder, you know, why you go there. But when you left, every time you left, you felt a little better about being able to participate in assisting others with their suffering, in helping them struggle with their burdens through life. And, you know, it's a powerful, powerful reality. For myself, you know, I've been very healthy and active my entire life up until about 5 years ago. And at the end of my ordination, I said, I sit before you a broken man. My disease is disabling, and it will continue to progress. And barring a miracle of Christ, it will claim my life. But like I said, the struggles of this disease help me and help others to learn the way that we should have been living all along. And sometimes people like me, there's an extreme example. We need things like this to be able to make those changes and decisions in our life that are going to help us to become better people, to become the people that God has created us to be when He sent us to this planet. There's a really interesting movie. It's called Gladiator. And there was one line in there I really enjoyed. There was the man played by Oliver Reed, who's now deceased. And he was the owner and trainer of the Gladiators. His name was Proximo in the movie. And he was giving these gladiators a little pep talk before they went out into the arena to fight. And he said, ultimately, he said, we're all dead men. He said, sadly, we cannot choose how, but we can choose how we face that end in order that we are remembered as men. And I think this is a message for all of us. We don't get to choose what happens, only how we respond to it and how we're going to cooperate with God to overcome the difficulties and challenges that exist in our world.
1: And a terrific job on the production by Greg Hengler. And a special thanks to the Diocese of Helena, Montana, for providing this footage, this audio of Father Stuart Long telling his own story. With his mother and father at his side, Father Stuart Long, at 50 years of age, passed away in the early morning hours on June 9, 2014, in Helena, Montana, where he resided and ministered since 2010. You know, so much is written about happiness and chasing happiness. And John Stuart Mill wrote about this and said, people who chase happiness end up being unhappy. It's the people who step into others' suffering that understand happiness. And my goodness, did Father Stu do that? And did people do that for Father Stu? And always understanding who is in charge for Father Stu, that was Jesus Christ. The story of Father Stuart Long here on Our American Stories.

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10: News this hour from Town Hall. I'm Ron Taylor. Testimony has concluded in a pretrial hearing in the Charlie Kirk killing.
11: The judge in Charlie Kirk's murder case allowed his parents, Robert and Catherine, and his widow, Erica, to watch the zoomed-in surveillance video from the day of the shooting. This week, we've heard from several law enforcement officers and analysts involved in the case against Tyler Robinson. Prosecutors have been working to convince a judge that they have enough evidence to put Robinson on trial. But Judge Tony Graff won't decide if the case will progress until after he reads briefs from both parties and hears their arguments on September 1st. I was in court today when that surveillance video was shown. I could see an individual run across the roof of a campus building, then start crawling to the edge, where investigators say there was a line of sight to where Kirk was speaking. His mom and widow cried while watching the tape and held each other in a long embrace.
10: Correspondent Hannah Schoenbaum reporting from Provo, Utah. A new APNORC poll finds that many Jewish Americans feel unsafe in the United States, with many saying they feel less safe than before the Hamas attack on Israel, October 7, 2023.
12: The findings highlight the vulnerability that many Jewish adults in the U.S. feel as bipartisan support for Israel erodes and significant divides emerge within the Jewish community about what constitutes anti-Semitism, particularly when it comes to protesting Israel. About 3 in 10 say that they or members of their household have experienced physical assault, verbal assault, online harassment, or demanding property because of their Jewish background in the last year.
10: Correspondent Bernie Bennett. President Trump has threatened Iran after the funeral of Supreme Leader Ayatollah Ali Khamenei saw open calls for his killing. The comments by the president made on his Truth Social website likely again will turn up tensions in the Middle East. There have been multiple days of U.S. airstrikes targeting Iran, as well as Iranian retaliatory fire targeting nations across the Mideast. This as the U.S. demands Iran make a public statement about the Strait of Hormuz. More at townhall.com.
3: I love telling you about the story of everything. Larry Elder here. Did you know the odds of our universe having the exact physical constants needed for life are 1 in 10 to the power of 10 to the 123rd? That number is massive. That's not philosophy. That's physics. I've been telling you about the powerful documentary, The Story of Everything. 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
10: Some big changes are on the way for a major European car maker amid slumping sales. More from Bob Agnew.
13: Volkswagen has reported weak sales numbers with a significant drop in China. Volkswagen said group sales fell 8.6% in the second quarter to just under 2.1 million vehicles. Sales in China alone plummeted by more than one-third. The company said Friday it plans to cut its model lineup by nearly half. The CEO says the goal is to make VW faster and more competitive by reducing complexity and overcapacities. Bob Agnew reporting.
10: The European Union is accusing Meta of breaching social media laws by designing Facebook and Instagram to be addictive. Yesterday, the EU's executive arm demanded Meta disable features like infinite scrolling and autoplay by default. The charges are part of an investigation that the Digital Services Act requiring hefty fines. This is breaking news at townhall.com. A royal reunion of sorts was held yesterday between England's king and his youngest son.
14: King Charles hosted his son, Prince Harry, and met with his family for the first time in years. There has been a royal rift since the king's youngest son and wife, Meghan, quit royal life and moved to California 6 years ago. Harry, Meghan, Prince Archie, and Princess Lilibet got together with the king and Queen Camilla at Highgrove House, a country estate outside London. Harry is in Britain for a number of charity events, including the Invictus Games.
15: Invictus has never just been about belonging to a team. It's about belonging to each other. We are a family, one that I am so proud and so honored to be a part of.
14: I'm Ed Donahue.
10: Crews are draining the Lincoln Memorial's reflecting pool again as President Trump's problem-plagued effort to renovate the site pushes past his deadline, the president initially suggesting his renovations would take and last a century. More on these stories at townhall.com.
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21: 866-90-RED-EYE is the phone number, 866-907-3339. I always appreciate the opportunity to fill in on the mighty Red Eye Radio. 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I do have the latest on Graham Plattner. Has he resigned yet? The answer to that is no. And it actually looks like he may not be resigning. Or dropping out of his race despite enormous pressure.
0: Many of them saying it's time for him to end his campaign. Alexis McAdams is joining us live with all the fallout from this as that fallout grows by the minute. Alexis, this is just a drip, drip, drip when it comes to Graham Plattner.
1: Bill, that's right. We talked about it the other day. First the Nazi tattoo, then the allegations of physical abuse. That wasn't enough for Congressman Ro Khanna, and it still doesn't look like it's enough for Senator Bernie Sanders. We're waiting to see if he pulls his endorsement. Calls for Graham Plattner, though, are growing for him to drop. Even the mayor of New York City just a short time ago, Bill, says this guy has to go after a woman who dated Plattner. Her name is Jenny Rakicott, accused him of raping her back in 2021. She told CNN he forced himself on her despite her telling him to stop.
21: Yep. And here's the thing. And the opening of that piece, I know this is radio, so you couldn't see it, but they got all of these photographs of Democrats who have now pulled their support for Graham Plattner, or the they have encouraged him to step down. So, by the way, it is worth noting Bernie Sanders did eventually tell Graham Plattner to drop out. Now, multiple sources are saying that he might actually be staying in the race, which would more than likely lead to a defeat and a win for Susan Collins for the Republicans in the state of Maine. But now Politico is reporting this. I honestly believe that Graham Plattner doesn't really know what he's going to do. But this is what Politico says. Graham Plattner's campaign said that it had reached out to the Maine Democratic Party to discuss the process for replacing him if he were to drop out of the state's U.S. Senate race. So apparently, I think what Plattner's doing, and this is what's being reported, is that he is trying to pick his own replacement. Yeah. The acknowledgement came after the state party accused the campaign of improperly trying to influence that succession process, and it is the clearest indication yet that Plattner is considering leaving the race after saying Monday he was taking the time to reflect on his bid for the Senate. But if he decides that because the Democrat Party will not work with him on choosing his own replacement, then he may not step down. Wouldn't that be crazy? Because clearly the guy is not wanted by the Democrat Party. But listen to this. This is from Politico. The campaign spokesperson noted that Plattner had received more than 150,000 votes in last month's primary and that more than 15,000 volunteers had lent their support to his bid. Do you know what the shocking thing is? If I may just sideline this for a second. We've gone over, Gary and Eric, everybody's gone over the problems with Graham Plattner, the anti-Semitism, the bullying of fellow veterans online, the horrible things that he has said about the gay community. He's the sexual assault allegations, now the allegations of rape. You know, a lot, and of course, the Nazi tattoo. A lot of these volunteers, well, they knew all of this going in. When they came in to volunteer for Graham Plattner, some of this stuff was already known. And as the campaign continued and more of these things came out, a lot of these volunteers stayed, which I think is absolutely insane. But anyway, the campaign spokesman noting Plattner had received more than 150,000 votes in last month's primary, 15,000 volunteers as well. This is the quote. While Graham would not want to be a part of the process, he would want to make sure the voters and the volunteers make this decision, not the political establishment. An unnamed source telling the New York Times on Monday that Plattner would only withdraw from the race on the condition that he was, listen to this quote, that he was replaced by a candidate who he believes is true to the values and the vision and the policy agenda of the campaign that Maine voted for. Values? Really? I mean, I saw that word and I thought, somebody please tell me what values that Graham Plattner has. I mean, does that include rape and sexual assault and Nazi tattoos and homophobic slurs and intimidation? Are those the values that he wants to ensure that whoever replaces him on the campaign has? Because that's what I took away from that word, the values of Graham Plattner. Wow. I think we know what Graham Plattner's values are. And by and large, the Democrat Party knew as well, and they still supported him until the allegations of rape. Now, people are talking about all of this, of course. Scott Jennings on CNN says there's something very familiar about all this.
2: I'm amazed at just how breezily Democrats are out there publicly discussing subverting the will of the people of Maine. Graham Plattner overwhelmingly won a primary. 98% of what we know about Graham Plattner, we already knew.
21: Yep.
2: The voters knew. The Democrats knew, the activists knew, the donors knew, everybody knew.
21: Yep, he is right. Scott Jennings is absolutely right. Everybody knew. Same with Joe Biden, by the way. Everybody knew Biden was completely out of his mind mentally. But he won the primary. Democrats realized after the primary that he could not win. They pulled the plug and went with Kamala Harris without a special election or primary or anything. The party bosses did what the party bosses do. And as Scott Jennings said, they subverted the will of the people in their party that voted in the primary, whether we're talking about Graham Plattner or Joe Biden. So now the Democrats, they believe that they are unable to win with Graham Plattner. So, yeah, they're pulling the plug on Plattner. And will probably replace him without any kind of a primary.
4: And there's a reason why everybody...
2: They voted for him.
4: Summer of 24 right
2: they
4: now.
2: They voted for him anyway. Graham Plattner hasn't dropped out of this race
22: but
2: yet.
22: But if Graham Plattner does drop out,
2: you have all these Democrats, and even some of the... Well, I guess we'll have to get somebody else. You had a vote. This is a democracy. The Democrats voted. And now the party of democracy is apparently going to subvert the will of the people.
22: What you're hearing from Scott, though, is that obviously the Republicans at this point would love to run against Graham Plattner. I mean, this would be a gift. I mean, that would be a gift for them.
4: And every hour goes by,
2: look, Lulu, it's not a gift that someone like this was allowed to make it this far in this process. But he did make it this far. And I think the Democrats, sometimes, what's the old saying? You know, you made your bed, now you got to lie in it.
22: Well, at least
2: the process here would dictate that Democrats ought to have to lie in this.
21: Yep, that is Scott Jennings. And of course, cue all the screaming that goes on. You know, we'll see what Plattner does. There may be some negotiating that is going on behind the scenes. But, you know, Plattner apparently wants this guy, Troy Jackson, who is a former state Senate president in Maine. But now there are accusations that Troy Jackson himself has skeletons in his closet as well. So that's going to be a problem. So Plattner says, no, no, no. See, now that there's pushback, Plattner is like, no, no, no. We're not trying to tip the scales. That's not what we're trying to do. We're not trying to tip the scales. We'll have to see ultimately what happens. But this is from CNN. As Maine Democrats try to find the right option, if Plattner pulls out, a July 25th pop-up convention or statewide caucus has been floated, according to the New York Times. The state party committee is unlikely to make the choice, the New York Times reported. The state party's committee, which has about 100 members, will not be choosing the nominee. Now, Brandon Gill is a Republican congressman out of Texas. He says that Plattner is only part of the problem. The Democrat Party is really to blame for all this.
23: Democrats are going to go looking for another candidate that they think can make that articulate that message, particularly to young white men. What happened here, remember, is that Democrats were looking for somebody. Graham Plattner didn't just come out of nowhere from Maine. party leaders looked for a candidate that they believed would resonate with young white men, and they found the biggest scumbag they possibly could, because that is, Graham Plattner is the caricature of white men that, that Democrats have in their heads, and that's who they think can carry that message.
21: I mean, toxic masculinity, right? I mean, isn't that what the Democrats have been complaining about all this time? They picked what I would say is one of the most toxic individuals you'll ever find. And by the way, I don't believe in this toxic masculinity. I don't believe in that. But if I did, I agree with Brandon Gill, where this guy would be the personification of it if you believed in toxic masculinity. But whole thing is just crazy. By the way, they're talking about the situation with the vetting. Listen to this. When Scott Jennings said that Democrats have to, you know, lie in their bed that they made, do you know how much they spent on the vetting of Graham Plattner? $6,250. For your basic background check, $6,250. That took only 3 days. Now, the vetting process for politicians, usually they run in the tens of thousands of dollars, and it takes a long time because you really need to dig deep, right? The New York Times talks about this. Vetting processes, they are undertaken to help ensure prospective elected officials don't have personal baggage that could, if discovered, derail their candidacy. And they only paid $6,250 for a background check that took 3 days. So this is the Democrats' fault. I mean, it really, truly is. Now they've got to deal with all of this. Dave is calling from Pennsylvania on Red Eye Radio. Dave, thanks for calling in. Go ahead, sir. I don't hear... There you go. Hey, Dave, start over again, if you would, please.
5: I'm no fan of Graham Plattner. I'm a Republican, in fact. But I think he's getting kind of a raw deal. I mean, if this woman, you know, if you get raped, it's my view, you should call the police as soon as you're in a place of safety or as soon as the person leaves your house. She's waited 5 years to come forward with this. And in terms of these other allegations, if there was any validity to them, why weren't the police and various district attorneys, why haven't criminal cases been brought? I mean, this guy won the primary and he won it big. I don't want him to win the election, but I think he's getting kind of a raw deal. And this woman said she thinks men count too much on the silence of women. Well, she remained silent for 5 years. And it's only coming forward now on the eve, the relative eve of a senatorial election.
21: So, I mean, you're right on all of those counts. I would not defend the silence of this woman for 5 years. And, you know, but from the Democrats' perspective, remember, Dave, the Democrats' perspective is believe all women, right? So they've got to live with their own mantra. So if they're going to live by believe all women, then they've got to believe this woman. I think there's some party jockeying going on, of course, behind the scenes. They needed to figure out a way out of the Graham Plattner business, because I think they probably had some internal polling that showed that Graham Plattner was not going to win. And so they, and by the way, there's some more allegations out there today with Graham Plattner. I'm hesitating. It's late enough at night, early enough in the morning that I can tell you folks what those allegations are. And I will here in a second. But I think that the Democrats were looking for a way out. I think that they brought it, as you said, Dave, right up to the relative eve of the deadline before they could, you know, boot him. And so they made him and are making him look as bad as possible, because I think that there is some coordinated effort here. And I think they're making him look as bad as possible so that the person that replaces Graham Plattner will look like an angel. And Dave, I appreciate the call. There is an ex-girlfriend of Graham Plattner. Do I have time to do this? I think that I do. There's an ex-girlfriend of Graham Plattner, just real quick, who is accusing him of, during sexual intercourse, of taking off the condom. and that is the latest accusation. Now, if I'm going to follow the track that Dave is on, okay, well, then if you notice that he took it off in the middle of your encounter, your intercourse, well, then stop having sex. I mean, that seems pretty simple to me. Anyway, the phone number is 866-90-RED-EYE, 866-907-3339. Got a lot more straight ahead on Red Eye Radio.
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25: 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It appears by its own numbers, the U.S. government seems insolvent. 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
21: It's Red Eye Radio, 866-90. Red Eye is the phone number, 866-907-3339. All right, coming up, the Trump administration is apparently going to crack down on illegal alien truck drivers. I know there's a lot of truckers that listen to Red Eye Radio. I love what the men and women do out on the highways and byways of America, delivering all of our goods. Thank you very much for what you do behind the wheel of those 18-wheelers. And so the president, and I've got some great audio from Tom Homan coming up, they are going after the illegal alien truck drivers and the states and the schools that give them those CDLs. It was just in earlier this week, right, in Pennsylvania, where a illegal alien truck driver just killed a state trooper on the side of the road. Horrible, horrible story. So I love, and again, I've got some great audio from Tom Homan coming up after the break. Also, this headline, Donald Trump's inner circle have now talked about the real UFO disclosure. Apparently, the president has a speech that he is ready to give. It is written and ready. And basically, they're talking about what he is going to explain to the American people. So we're going to talk about that coming up as well straight ahead. People who listen to me in Nashville, Tennessee, know that I am a big-time In-N-Out fan. In-N-Out has now given a major update about its expansion. East Coast fans, I'm just going to give you the headline. You're going to be left out in the cold. If you love In-N-Out and you're in, like, New York, you might be SOL. Anyway, details straight ahead right here on Red Eye Radio.

0: With SRN News, I'm Ron Taylor. President Trump has threatened Iran after the funeral of Supreme Leader Ayatollah Ali Khamenei has saw open calls for his killing. The comments by the president made on his Truth Social website. There had been multiple days of U.S. airstrikes targeting Iran, as well as Iranian retaliatory fire targeting nations across the Mideast. This as the U.S. is demanding that Iran make a public statement saying the Strait of Hormuz is open and that ships crossing the vital corridor will not be subjected to further attacks. The president has ousted members of a bipartisan federal election commission charged with assisting state and local elections officials. The White House confirming yesterday that President Trump is taking executive action to change the makeup of the Election Assistance Commission. That agency distributes federal grants to states, tests voting systems, and maintains the national voter registration forms. This is SRN News.
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9: It's Red Eye Radio, 86690 Red Eye is the phone number. Dan Mandis in for Gary and Eric, and Steve is in Stone Mountain, Georgia. On Red Eye Radio. 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
10: Doing great. How are you doing this morning? Hey, Graham Plattner, for years the Democrat Party has belittled and hostile towards white males. So, of course, they lost our vote. Big surprise. But they're trying to get us back. All they have to offer, not real white men, but caricatures of white men, like this human piece of feces, Graham Plattner. He's just a caricature of a man. And that's just all they have to put up, like mama's boys like him. And the only reason they're dropping him is because they figured out he can't win. If they still thought he could win, they would stick with him, even if he was, you know, credibly accused of cannibalism.
9: You know what's crazy?
10: That's just how morally bankrupt that party is.
9: Oh, well, you're right. Do you remember how much money they spent trying to figure out how to reach working class males? Do you remember that whole thing where they spent $20 million?
10: Yeah, if you had any authenticity at all, you wouldn't have to spend a penny. You would instinctively know what to do to reach people who actually make this country run.
9: That's exactly right, and I appreciate the call very much. And I agree with you on Graham Plattner. I mean, living, breathing piece of human excrement is the only way that I can describe him. And the Democrat Party thought that he was, a good guy to represent them. As I wrapped up the show yesterday, I played a few times Elizabeth Warren and, her little audio clip that said that, you know, Graham Plattner is her kind of guy. Remember that? Do you know what's so funny, too? Have you noticed that the Democrats are bringing truly horrifying people to run for these incredibly important races? And I'm not talking about the socialists. I mean, I do find the anti-Israel, anti-America, wiping their hands on the American flag, free Palestine. I do find those people horrifying, too. But when we start talking about, some of these people that are running for the Democrats, I mean, OK, so you've got Graham Plattner. You've also got Eric Swalwell, who was running for the governorship for the state of California. And he ended up with a lot of these same types of allegations. And by the way, Democrats knew it. Democrats knew about all of those horrifying allegations by the ex-girlfriends and all of these people that knew Eric Swalwell. And yet they supported him anyway. Then you've got Katie Porter, also out of California, who threw hot mashed potatoes on her husband's head. Jay Jones, who said that he wanted to shoot his Republican opponent and his kids and urinate on their graves. He was running for AG in Virginia, and he won, by the way. Absolutely horrifying. And yeah, Gold Bar Bob Menendez as well, corruption. And now you've got another one, of course, as I said, Graham Plattner. I'm sure I've got a text line. I've got a lot that I want to do in this segment, so I don't know if I can take any more calls, but 615-737-9986. I'm sure that there is somebody that the Republicans have run that is as disgusting as some of these people. I can't think of anyone. And maybe it's because I'm conservative. And no, I don't believe that anything that Donald Trump has ever done equates to any of what I've just described. Was that name Santos? Was it George Santos? The guy that lied on his resume? George Santos. The only one that I can think of. Other than that, I can't think of a Republican, a recent Republican, who has this kind of a resume. A Graham Platner, Eric Swalwell, Katie Porter throwing piping hot mashed potatoes on her husband's head, Jay Jones talking about wanting to shoot his Republican opponent in the family. I can't think of anyone that is on that kind of a level of being a horrifying person. Now, I'm a conservative. Maybe I'm blind to the problems within my own party, although I don't believe that I am. But if I've missed one, send a text 615-737-9986, and I'll look at it before the end of the show. One of the things that I talk about a lot, I'm a morning host in Nashville, Tennessee on Super Talk 99.7 WTN, 6 to 10 Eastern, 5 to 9 Central. One of the things that I talk about often is illegal alien truck drivers. And, you know, if you listen to Red Eye Radio and you know what's going on, you know that it is a major, major problem across our country, especially with the administration of Joe Biden allowing all of these people into our country. Then they go to places like California. Then they go to places like the state of Washington and Oregon and some of these other states that are liberal, and they get their CDLs and they're driving around these massive 18-wheelers and they end up killing innocent people. I don't have the time, and maybe I'll have time tomorrow night, but I mean, I could name you probably at least 10 to 15 different episodes of these illegal alien truck drivers killing people over the last several years. And the people that they're killing are Americans. And yeah, it's a major issue. And so now the Trump administration, and you truck drivers know exactly what I'm talking about. Some of you, and I get conflicting reports, but some of you have said that the illegal alien truck drivers, they're willing to work for lower money, so that is depressing wages in the trucking industry. Others have said that is not the case. I don't know what the reality is, but what I do know is that there's a lot of frustration within the trucking industry, and there's certainly frustration amongst the American people as we hear time and time and time again that illegal aliens are being given these CDLs and they can't speak English, they don't know the roads, they barely know what's going on around them here in America because they just snuck into our country. Tom Homan says, you know what? We are going to surge across America at these way stations to catch illegal alien CDL drivers.
11: Driver's license revoked as of May 1st was over 28,000, which seems significant. But out of how many? Like, what do you know what the denominator is?
12: That's a work in progress, because again, getting information from, you know, the some of the sanctuary states is a struggle, and Sean Duffy's suing, DOJ's suing, so we're trying to get all this information we can.
9: Yeah, and you're talking about tens of thousands. How do you get all of these folks, by the way? I don't know, but you know they exist. And we find out that they exist when they end up killing some poor guy on a motorcycle, which is what happened in eastern Tennessee here in my state of Tennessee. So this is happening. I love that Tom Homan is going to do that surge and try to get as many of these guys off the road as he possibly can. Now, Donald Trump's inner circle. This is an article in the Daily Mail, and it's by a guy named Chris Malore, U.S. Deputy Science Editor. He says, Donald Trump's inner circle have shown me the real UFO disclosure. The president has an imminent speech written and ready. What he'll explain about non-human life will make it all make sense. All right, so I just saw this. I'm going to paraphrase some of this. But they say that Trump has this speech ready to go. What is he going to tell the American people. And by the way, and I've talked about this before, the age of disclosure, it is an incredible documentary. You've got to watch it if you're interested in UFO stuff. A guy named Mark Christopher Lee, who correctly predicted several aspects of Donald Trump's UFO disclosure plans in the Daily Mail earlier this year, now claims the president has prepared a speech that would amount to a historic soft disclosure of extraterrestrial life. White House disclosures have told the Daily Mail that no speech discussing this topic has been planned, but there's a lot of people inside the administration that do say, oh yeah, it's coming. This guy Lee revealing that multiple sources believe the speech not only exists, but may have been moved up to take place during the NATO summit in Turkey on July 8th, which is today, which is also the anniversary of the Roswell UFO incident in 1947, though he is less confident about the exact timing of the speech. Well, that's going to be interesting. The alleged draft of the speech is said to mention specific UFO incidents over the last 80 years, including Roswell, the U.S. Navy's encounter with a craft called the Tic Tac in 2004, and multiple UFOs spotted by fighter jets along the East Coast in 2015. If you haven't seen these videos, they are incredible. Now, a lot of these incidents have already been sort of, you know, if you're interested in this stuff, you already know about some of these. But they say that Donald Trump is going to go a step further and confirm that these incidents are believed to have involved craft and beings of a non-human origin. So essentially what the president's going to do is he is going to confirm, as president of the United States, these incidents, they're not conspiracies, they are real, the crafts are real, and these non-human beings are also real. This is what the president, apparently, according to this guy in the Daily Mail, is going to say. The president also is expected to reveal that forensic testing done on entities found in crashed UFOs proves these beings were not from Earth. I mean, this is going to be really interesting. And yeah, if it happens today, that's going to be fascinating. They say that Donald Trump has expressed support for increased transparency and disclosure regarding UFOs, though his personal interest in the subject has historically been described as skeptical or limited. So we'll have to see if we get a speech here in the next couple of days. All right, where is In-N-Out coming to across Middle Tennessee and America? So I'm, again, a big In-N-Out fan, and they've now announced plans to open stores in, you ready? Colorado, Texas, Idaho, East Tennessee. There's a couple of new In-N-Outs that are coming in my location of Middle Tennessee. There is one opening up in Madison, a few people listening on WTN, and another one opening up in Hermitage, right on my way home from work every single day. Also, New Mexico has another one coming too. So In-N-Out, they are definitely expanding. What they also say is that there is no way in any real length of time, there's no way in any, not anytime soon is what I'm trying to say, is In-N-Out going to open any stores on the East Coast. They say that there's just no way that they can do it. I have a feeling that part of the reason why In-N-Out won't move to the East Coast is because the East Coast, frankly, is full of, liberal ideology. In-N-Out is known to be extremely conservative. My name is Dan Mandis. Got a lot more straight ahead.
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4: Dan Mandis here on Red Eye Radio. By the way, had that, if I do say so myself, a pretty good show tonight. RedEyeRadioShow.com. If you want to check out any part of the radio program, that is where you can find the podcast. By the way, I've been fact-checked from the great state and the free state of Florida when I said a lot of these East Coast states, I think that In-N-Out, there's logistical reasons why In-N-Out can't move to expand out to the East Coast. But, you know, I said, well, you've got a lot of these liberal states on the East Coast. So that might be one of the reasons why this Christian family doesn't want to go that far east. And I got fact-checked by somebody in Florida, says, hey, Mandis, Florida is a very conservative state. I stand corrected. You know, I just got back from a trip to Florida, and I can't, whenever I talk about Florida, I always find myself saying the free state of Florida, which is what they call themselves in the Sunshine State. So, And this person, whoever it is, asked me if they'd ship some of those In-N-Out hamburgers from Tennessee to Florida. I can tell you from personal experience, they don't travel well. And one of my local listeners said, congratulations, Dan, you have now promoted In-N-Out on every radio show you have done. That's actually probably true. I think one of my first days, 12 years ago, one of my first shows in Nashville, I made it a one-man mission that I was going to get In-N-Out to come to Tennessee. I'm sure that's why they finally moved here. Thanks for listening.

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6: News this hour from Town Hall. I'm Ron Taylor. Graham Plattner has formally withdrawn from Maine's U.S. Senate race.
7: The Maine Secretary of State's office has received paperwork from Graham Plattner, officially ending his upstart but troubled campaign for U.S. Senate. The formal withdrawal comes 2 days after Plattner said he would quit the race.
8: It can't be me.
7: After a sexual assault allegation that he denies. Maine Democrats have until July 27th to name a new nominee. Democratic Party committee members have signed off on holding a nominating convention. Maine's considered key for control of the U.S. Senate, and Democrats are looking for a candidate capable of defeating Republican Senator Susan Collins. I'm Ben Thomas.
6: President Trump is aware that he's enemy number one on a particular list.
9: It appears President Trump is well aware of the intelligence that he is number one on Iran's hit list. The information shared with the U.S. by the Israelis, who are warning of a new plot to take out President Trump in retaliation for him taking out top leaders in Iran. Earlier in the week at the NATO summit in Turkey, President Trump telling reporters,
10: "There was another list came out yesterday, and I'm number one on, I like being number one on TikTok better. But I'm number one on the list for killing.
9: Laura Winters reporting.
6: The U.S. is demanding that Iran make a public statement saying the Strait of Hormuz is open and that ships crossing the vital corridor will not be subject to further attacks. That's according to two U.S. officials who said internal Tehran power struggles have made it difficult to reach and keep a deal. Crews are draining the Lincoln Memorial's reflecting pool again as President Trump's problem-plagued effort to renovate the site pushes past his deadline. A passenger on board a flight from Greece to Germany was partially sucked out of a window when it broke soon after takeoff. A hospital official in northern Greece said the 61-year-old man suffered injuries. News at townhall.com.
11: I love telling you about The Story of Everything, an incredible movie. Did you know the odds of our universe having the exact physical constants needed for life are 1 in 10 to the power of 10 to the 123rd? It's a number so large, there aren't enough particles in the universe to write it all down. That's not philosophy, it's physics. I've been telling you about the powerful documentary, The Story of Everything. 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Featuring Dr. Stephen Meyer and other respected scientists, this film asks and answers a profound question. 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TheStoryOfEverything.film/Mike. That's TheStoryOfEverything.film/Mike. 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
6: The NBA's reigning big man is getting paid big. And as correspondent Ed Thomas reports, this paycheck is a record setter.
8: It's painful, you know. It's painful.
7: Victor Wembanyama on losing in the NBA Finals to the New York Knicks.
8: But I'm not running away from that. I'm using that to fuel me.
7: And now the 7'4" NBA Defensive Player of the Year has signed what will be the richest contract in San Antonio Spurs history. A person with knowledge of the negotiations tells it's a 5-year extension that could exceed $250 million if the player option in the final season's picked up. The source says Wembanyama could have agreed to a deal that topped $300 million, but chose a lesser amount to give the Spurs flexibility with the contracts of the team's other budding young stars. I'm Ben Thomas.
6: You'll find more on these stories, plus breaking news, analysis, and headlines at townhall.com. Anti-terrorist police in Greece have arrested 3 people for a bomb attack that's killed a politician's mother and injured 4 others.
12: Anti-terror police in Greece have arrested 3 people in connection with a series of firebomb attacks in July. The bombings in Thessaloniki targeted members of Greece's governing conservative party, the New Democracy Party. A mother of a parliamentary candidate was killed, with several others injured. Greece has a long history of politically motivated violence dating back to the 1970s. While the groups most active in the 1980s and 1990s have been dismantled, new groups have emerged. I'm Karen Shamas.
6: Global oil demand is set to decline this year for the first time since 2020. The International Energy Agency expects a drop of about 1 million barrels per day. This decline is due to higher oil prices and supply disruptions caused by the U.S.-Iran war. More on these stories at townhall.com.
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17: 866-90-RED-EYE is the phone number, 866-907-3339. Hope you are doing well, and welcome on in. Gary and Eric, they return Sunday night, Monday morning. I always appreciate the opportunity to fill in for the guys, and you can find me on the socials at Dan Mandis Show, and I host a morning show in Nashville, Tennessee on Super Talk 99.7 WTN. Lots going on tonight. Let's get to it. Iran. Well, there has now been some fighting going on in Iran. It's a, what do they call it? FAFO, mess around and find out. That is what Iran has decided to do. So they decided yesterday to attack some commercial ships sailing through the Strait of Hormuz. Now, It's been relatively quiet as the negotiations continue. The memorandum of understanding has been playing out, but that has now completely been blown out of the water. There were three tankers trying to sail through or transit the Strait of Hormuz via the route that Iran apparently had warned ships against using. So these three ships, Iran claims, tried to use that route, and they ultimately got hit by the Iranians. And so now we are fighting back, and we have been bombing the living you-know-what out of the Iranians. Apparently, we struck more than 80 targets, and now the Iranians, and you know how this goes because we've all been watching this play out for the last several months, Iran is now threatening the United States as well. CENTCOM started talking about what we did. They made this announcement. Here's what they said, according to Fox News.
18: Here's what they posted on X. They said, U.S. Central Command forces have begun launching a series of powerful strikes against Iran to impose heavy costs for targeting and attacking commercial shipping crewed by innocent civilians in an international waterway. The U.S. strikes are in response to Iranian attacks on three commercial vessels that were transiting the Strait of Hormuz. Iran's demonstrated aggression was unwarranted, dangerous, and a clear violation of the ceasefire.
17: All right, so we'll have to see where this goes. But not only did we drop a bunch of bombs on them, which I'm fine with that, just so you know where I stand, I'm all for diplomacy related to Iran in this situation. But my ultimate opinion on Iran is you can't trust them, and they only relate to one kind of negotiation, and that is leading with warfare, leading with bombs. That is why we are doing what we're doing. As a matter of fact, you know, in the past, we've always, when we have had to deal with Iran militarily, we'll oftentimes refer to those strikes as defensive, though now, tonight, we're calling these moves offensive in nature. But in addition to the military strikes, in addition to the bombs, we've also dropped some waivers, and Iran is losing a ton of revenue. There is millions of barrels of oil that are now in limbo. That is the headline from Fox News. Here's what we've done. The Treasury Department on Tuesday revoked a waiver allowing Iran to sell oil and petrochemicals, prohibiting Iran from a significant revenue source negotiated during recent talks. A U.S. official said in a statement that Iran's actions in the Strait were wholly unacceptable to the United States and will be met with consequences. Iran's not necessarily used to having to deal with consequences. They are a petulant child collectively. Iran, of course, accusing the U.S. now of violating the memorandum of understanding signed last month by both the U.S. and Iran by revoking the waivers. But Iran bombed three ships, so who violated the memorandum of understanding first? Was it Iran bombing these ships, or was it us for reacting to the bombing? So for the United States, I mean, we're doing what we need to do. We have told them over and over and over again what they need to do to be able to sell their oil on the open market and make billions of dollars in oil sales. So there's lots of saber rattling that is going on as Iran is now warning they will stop negotiations if the U.S. and our threats continue. Here's more.
19: From Fox Business, they've obtained audio of an Iranian threatening the ships in the Strait, and here is how that sounded in English.
20: This is the last warning. This is last warning. This is last warning. You are running danger. Don't put your life in danger. You are ordered to alter course. Support us immediately. Alter course. Support us immediately and use the south of Lara Kainan to exit. If you disobey, you will be targeted. This is Sepah Navy out.
17: So that is supposedly Iran warning these ships. So clearly, Iran's default is that they do not want peace. They only know one way to exist, and that is with war, with death, and with destruction. I mean, they can't seem to get out of their own way. That is how they want it. And my opinion is that if that's how they want it, that's how they're going to get it. They continue to claim ownership of the Strait of Hormuz. That's not the way that it's going to work. Donald Trump has said that. Many other nations have said that as well. You just can't start bombing commercial vessels. They think that they own the Strait of Hormuz, and they don't. So now Donald Trump is going to do what he's going to have to do. And as I said just a few moments ago, we have apparently struck now more than 80 sites in Iran. And now they're talking tough like they always do. Again, I hate to sound like a broken record, but Iran doesn't understand diplomacy. They don't care about their people. They don't care about sanctions and all of these other things. They only care about their ability to manufacture a nuclear weapon. I believe that Donald Trump, frankly, he just wants a way out of this. I think that Donald Trump wants a way out. He wants a way to be able to declare victory and be able to get out lower gasoline prices heading into the midterm elections. That's what Donald Trump is trying to do. Now, I get why the Trump administration decided to go into Iran in the first place. The president saying that Iran can never have a nuclear weapon. He has been saying that for decades. And so he decided to do what he decided to do. Now, a lot of people will constantly, and it is a very fair question, as a supporter of Donald Trump, did we do the right thing going into Iran in the first place? That depends on how this whole thing ultimately ends. Because if Iran eventually decides, you know what, we are going to abandon our nuclear aspirations and we are going to accept the generosity of America and the rest of the world, and we are going to sell our oil on the open market. We are going to make billions of dollars in revenue. We're going to help our economy. We're going to fix our economy. We're going to save our country by selling oil on the open market. And everything is going to be fine. We're not going to sponsor terrorism. If Iran ultimately comes to the right side, along with the rest of the world, well, most of the rest of the world, then President Trump did the right thing. But if things continue to go south like what we're seeing tonight, then the opposite could be argued, that Donald Trump did not do the right thing. Now, there's going to be a lot of people out there, and I've been dealing with this since this whole thing started. People are going to say, well, Iran is now weaponizing the Strait of Hormuz. They've always weaponized the Strait of Hormuz. Some people will say that Iran never even had an inkling to weaponize the Strait of Hormuz. They have always threatened to close the Strait of Hormuz. Now they're actually doing it. And so I understand what Donald Trump says, yeah, and imagine if they had a nuclear weapon. I do understand why the president did this. But gas prices are still more expensive. We're dealing with a country that refuses to follow any rules, refuses any real attempts at diplomacy, and they simply, as I said, they don't care about their own people. So it does seem to me, and I know that there's going to be people out there that are going to disagree with me, and that's fine. But I do feel like we've painted ourselves into a corner, honestly. And Donald Trump is looking to claim victory and get out. But, you know, that victory is hard to find. And so now the very latest on Iran is they're threatening us. Let me go to the right page. CENTCOM is calling the Iran operation offensive in a shift from previous strikes, basically saying, yeah, you know what? We are taking offense. We are doing everything we can to get Iran to acquiesce to what we are demanding, as we should. Kuwait and Bahrain are now issuing alerts as tension escalates following the U.S. strikes on Iran. By the way, don't forget that Iran, they have also, of course, been bombing their neighbors in the Middle East. So our allies in the Middle East, they want this done as quickly as we want it done for a number of different reasons. Of course, everybody's talking about the oil here in America. We have, as I mentioned, higher oil prices, higher gasoline prices. That, of course, leads to higher prices overall. A lot of things across America, most things, if not all things, what we pay depends on the cost of gasoline. Because a lot of the things that we buy at the grocery stores and at the department stores and so forth, well, that has to be transported via trucks that use gasoline to power, to run. So that's the problem that we face. And every time we think that we're getting close, and I'm not even going to talk about how many times Donald Trump has said, the war is almost over, the war is almost over, the war is almost over, only to find that, no, Iran comes back and says, no, the war is not almost over. No, we did not agree to what you have told the world that we agreed to, and on it goes. So that is the latest. We're watching everything that is going on in Iran. By the way, Pete Hegseth, Secretary of War, is headed to, if not already in Israel, speaking to Benjamin Netanyahu. So we'll see where this whole thing goes. Meantime, the president is right next to Iran in Turkey for the NATO summit. Now, they say that he is safe in his hotel. Remember, again, at the NATO summit, and one of the big questions a lot of people were asking is if the president is in danger. Probably not. Iran is, of course, right next to Turkey. Theoretically, they could hit Ankara with a weapon, but Turkey has massive air defense systems. In other words, Donald Trump is safe, but yes, he ordered strikes in Iran or on Iran from Turkey. A few notes from the NATO summit. Now, first of all, the president, he did go in there guns blazing. We're going to talk about that and a whole lot more straight ahead. My name is Dan Mattis. The phone number, 866-90-RED-EYE, 866-907-3339. We'll return next on Red Eye Radio.
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2: 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It appears by its own numbers, the U.S. government seems insolvent. 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
17: 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Dan Mandis here in for Gary and Eric. So the first segment, we're talking about what is going on in Iran. They bombed three ships as they were traveling through the Strait of Hormuz. We are retaliating by bombing the living you-know-what out of Iran. We hit at least 80 sites, and I believe that that bombing is going to continue. All of that is Donald Trump is in NATO and at the NATO summit in Turkey, and he is incredibly angry still at some of our NATO allies. And so one of the things that happened, and this is a moment that is making the rounds on the internet and on social media, a lot of people noticing that President Trump, again, went in incredibly angry, and he talked about his attitude heading into the NATO summit.
24: Troop drawdowns in Europe likely, and are you satisfied with the progress that NATO allies have
25: made? Well, we're going to see. I was very disappointed with NATO, and frankly, if it weren't held in Turkey, where my friend happens to be a very strong leader, person, it's possible that I wouldn't have attended. I felt I had to attend because of the fact that, you know, I know he's gone all out. It was a big thing to have NATO come to Turkey or any place else. It's a big thing. But we weren't treated well because we did something in Iran. We don't need anybody's help. I didn't even want their help. But before I asked, they said they wouldn't be there. And we've invested trillions of dollars in NATO. Why? To protect European countries and others, Canada, etc., but to protect people, countries from, generally speaking, it used to be the Soviet Union, now it's Russia. And I'd say that's fine, but you would think that they'd be very willing to do something to help us.
17: So that was President Trump. And again, that is a moment that went viral. The backdrop was incredibly tense. Now, remember what has been going on. As you just heard, the president, we went into Iran, NATO countries did not help us, refused. Spain refusing to allow us to use air bases and their airspace as well. That was insane. Italy decided they wouldn't allow us to use one of their military bases in Sicily. So basically, we had to waste fuel. We had to waste time. Logistically speaking, it was more difficult because we had to go out of our way to do what we needed to do militarily because NATO allies would not step up. They would not help because either, number one, they just, you know, they had a principled disagreement with what we were doing, or they were more afraid of Iran than they were of Donald Trump and America. France, of course, limited some of the airspace that we were allowed to use. The UK didn't allow us to use some of their bases. Their hesitation was more nuanced. Germany wouldn't allow their bases to be used for direct strikes on Iran as well. So the bottom line is we needed access to bases. We needed access to airspace, and these major NATO allies, they refused. So that's why Donald Trump going in, things were incredibly tense. They were very tense. And in these comments, Donald Trump actually said that he would not have come if the meetings were held in any other country. But yeah, again, he was willing to come to Turkey.
25: We didn't need any help at all. And in a way, I was testing people. I was testing to see whether or not they'd be there, because I've long said that we help them, but I'm not sure that they'd be there for us. And Italy turned us down. And Germany turned us down, and France turned us down. And it's okay. But, you know, why are we spending hundreds of billions of dollars and they're not there for us? We've always been there for them.
17: Yep. So it's Donald Trump versus the world, America versus the world, it seems, when it comes to the war in Iran. Again, remember the backdrop includes Donald Trump. You just heard him complaining about the spending. And there are different ways to count it. But the bottom line is we spend far more than the rest of these countries combined to support NATO. Just sheer defensive spending, we spent in 2024, $968 billion. All the other NATO countries combined, it was like $450 billion. And so this is to protect Europe from Russia. So why exactly is it that we're spending so much and these other countries are simply not hitting their requirements is a huge question that Donald Trump is still trying to force these NATO countries to step up and do what they're contractually obligated to do. Got a lot more straight ahead on Red Eye Radio.

0: With SRN News, I'm Ron Taylor. President Trump has threatened Iran after the funeral of Supreme Leader Ayatollah Ali Khamenei saw open calls for his killing. The comments by the president made on his Truth Social website, there had been multiple days of U.S. airstrikes against Iran, targeting Iran, as well as Iranian retaliatory fire targeting nations across the Mideast. This as the U.S. is demanding that Iran make a public statement saying that the Strait of Hormuz is open and that ships crossing the vital corridor will not be subjected to further attacks. President Trump has ousted members of a bipartisan federal election commission charged with assisting state and local election officials. The White House confirming yesterday that the president is taking executive action to change the makeup of the Election Assistance Commission. That agency distributes federal grants to states, tests voting systems, and maintains the national voter registration forms. This is SRN News.
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13: 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And I tend to read all of the messages. I don't always get to respond to them, but I do appreciate all of the feedback. I couldn't believe when I saw this. Woke activists are now pushing for something called Black English to be taught in Democrat states' preschools to combat harmful language hierarchies. So I'm reading this, and of course, this comes from the People's Republic of California. These activists want to teach Black English in schools. What is Black English? Well, they call it African American Vernacular English. Now, I guess, and this is going to be, I'm just going to tell you, like, some people might get upset at this segment, but my immediate thought was, okay, so is this like Ebonics? I don't know. But what they essentially want to do is they want to teach improper English in schools in California. So instead of teaching kids how to speak properly, they want to dumb down the English language so that everybody is speaking this Black English. It's insanity. Now, I went to ChatGPT for examples, and again, it's all just bad English, improperly speaking the English language. And this is what ChatGPT says. English language, often called African American English or African American Vernacular English or AAVE, is a variety of English with its own grammar, vocabulary, pronunciation patterns, and expression. It developed through the history and experiences of Black communities in the United States. So I asked for examples of Black English. Here's one. He be working late, meaning he usually works late or often works late. The word be, ChatGPT says, is used to show a repeated or habitual action. Then why can't they just say usually? You know what I mean? This is so dumb. Here's another one. She been knew that, meaning she has known that for a long time. Been, often pronounced with emphasis been, can show that something started in the past and has continued. Well, then why can't you just say, yeah, she's known that for a long time? They're encouraging our kids to sound ignorant. That's what they're doing. Instead of trying to get kids to learn how to speak properly, they're excusing it by trying to make it almost like legitimized or official by teaching it in school. And that's insanity. Here's another one. I ain't got no money. Now, people use the word ain't all the time, regardless of, you know, Black, white, whatever. People use the term ain't. I try not to. I probably do at some point. And by the way, as I go through this, as people who listen to me in Nashville know, listen, I'm not necessarily somebody who speaks perfect English. Trust me, I know that. But at least I try. And I would never advocate for bad or improper English to be taught in schools. Here's another one. Again, I ain't got no money, meaning I don't have any money. I mean, why is it that these kinds of activists who are trying to get this done in schools, Why is it they don't want people to be better? They want the rest of us to stoop down to a level where we all sound dumb or ignorant or whatever. Here's another one, and I don't really understand it. They finna leave, F-I-N-N-A, finna or fina, they finna leave. In other words, they are about to leave. Finna or fina comes from fixing to and means getting ready to or about to. They stay arguing is another one, meaning they're always arguing. The word stay in this black English can emphasize a repeated action. He done it already, which is another phrase from this black English, means he already ate. Done means completion. So, again, to me, this is just excusing poor English skills, legitimizing a refusal to learn how to correctly speak English. Supporters, now this is from, and I've already given you my opinion on this. My opinion is that this is insane, and you are excusing people refusing to learn proper English. Supporters, though, just to give both sides, say teaching the dialect, again, also known as African-American English or African-American vernacular English, will help combat harmful language hierarchies. So now, asking people to speak proper English is some sort of a harmful language hierarchy, which means proper English, is it like, what, the top of the hierarchy? And by the way, can I ask this question? So when is speaking proper English a white thing? I'm going to tell you, I know a lot of black folks who speak better English than some of the white people that I know. So why do these activists want to dumb everybody down? The Black Californians United for Early Care and Education group is part of a movement advocating for Black English to be recognized as a legitimate, rules-based language in preschool classrooms on par with other languages. Co-founder Dr. Ashley Williams told PBS the movement is personal because she grew up being told by her family that the way she spoke at home was not acceptable at school. And I will interject, well, because at school, they're trying to teach you how to speak correctly. Williams, again, Dr. Ashley Williams, says that she felt ashamed and embarrassed by this and is spearheading the movement because she doesn't want her two-year-old son to grow up with the same experience. I would say to Dr. Williams that if you felt ashamed and embarrassed, well, then you should have been inspired to be able to learn proper English, which I'm sure that if you are now a doctor, you were inspired to speak proper English. And if you've got a two-year-old son, well, then I would assume that you have the smarts, the brains, after all, you are a doctor, to teach your two-year-old son to speak properly. I mean, it's really not that difficult. I mean, this is brought to you by the same people that say that math is racist. I mean, it's just dumb. She says, I don't want my son to walk into any room and feel like his voice is not valued or his perspective cannot be heard because he's not saying it in one way or the other, she told the outlet, which again was PBS. Well, I'm sorry, but in America, if you speak in a certain way and you sound uneducated, then people are going to judge you. Whether that's fair or not, whatever. But that's just the truth. And again, for me, it doesn't fall, even though they break it down on racial lines, the Black Californians United for Early Care and Education, and they call this Black English. I know a bunch of white people that speak this way, too. Well, I don't know them, but I've seen them on the socials, just so we're clear. But again, to me, if you want your child to grow up with, you know, the same experiences, teach him to speak proper English. That's all you got to do. If you don't want your kid to have those awful experiences, then teach him the right way to speak. Don't force everyone else to dumb down to his level. Better for him to learn and rise. You know, they do. They talk about multilinguals. This is a quote. We talk about multilinguals, but we don't include black children who may be African-American English speakers, says the director of the Children's Equity Project, Zirid Soto Boykin. So it looks like what they're trying to do is they're trying to compare this, I'm air quoting this, this black English to like people speaking, I don't know, Spanish. It sounds like they want black kids in America to be treated like kids who are ESL, you know, English as a second language. Like, again, like Spanish speakers, like people that come into our country and they speak Japanese or Chinese or whatever. Whole thing just seems really bizarre to me. Williams also recalled her experiences in having to talk white and talking in her comfortable English and feeling insecure. I mean, I don't know what else to say about this other than bottom line is that if you want your kids to succeed, black, white, red, green, yellow, whatever, I don't care about the skin color. If you want your kids to succeed, they need to be able to communicate effectively. That's the bottom line. There's an there's some audio that went viral. It's a video. It's none other than Jasmine Crockett. And it is the classic example of somebody who, you know, essentially she can flow in between, you know, these two different types of speaking of the English language. And I say this is collegiate Jasmine.
14: First of all, it's good to see you in the new year. You know, no one could have told me that when I went down to Austin, now it looks like a little bit over a year ago, that I would be running for Congress.
13: You know what I'm going to do? I'm going to post this to my social media. If you want to go see it or go listen to it, you can, because it is a classic example of somebody who will go from, you know, one type of speaking, which is very collegiate, very, you know, private school, to basically speaking street. And so I've gone ahead and I've reposted that to my social media pages. You can find me on the socials at Dan Mandis Show. 866-90-RED-EYE is the phone number, 866-907-3339. 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
4: Red Eye is the phone number, 866-907-3339. Okay, so I think we've got some, string and bailing wire, and we figured out how to play this audio of Jasmine Crockett. And it is a classic example of essentially somebody who speaks two different versions of the English language. This, the first one, by the way, I think Gary, I think she was his congressman. But this is a Jasmine Crockett, who I not so affectionately call collegiate Jasmine.
5: First of all, it's good to see you in the new year. You know, no one could have told me that when I went down to Austin, now looks like a little bit over a year ago, that I would be running for Congress.
4: Right. So that is, you know, she sounds very pleasant and nice. And I'm sorry, some people are going to say, well, she sounds white. No, she sounds like she's speaking proper English. Then this is the same Jasmine Crockett at an event, I think it was last year.
6: Baby, because these people, they are crazy, because they always talk about how Christian they is. Yeah, I don't know how many of them on that side are getting divorced because they getting caught up sleeping with their co-workers, staffers, interns, all the things. Yeah, you ain't got to believe me. Just go Google. You'll find some of it. I'm telling you, and the wives is being messy and petty. They putting it
4: there
6: in.
4: There you go. All right. So that is the black English that California wants to teach to their very young children. Unbelievable.
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7: News this hour from Town Hall. I'm Ron Taylor. President Trump has chosen not to sign a sweeping housing affordability bill in protest of Congress not approving a strict voter ID bill that lacks sufficient support to pass.
8: The housing measure will become law without President Trump's signature because he didn't veto it. On Truth Social, he wrote, "I will not sign the housing bill, which has been fully approved by Congress and sent to the White House, in protest over the fact that the United States Senate is not capable of passing the Save America Act, which is polling at 97% with the Republican Party and very high with the non-politician Democrats. The president's rejection of the legislation cut short the GOP's efforts to address a key voter concern about rising home costs. He says the Save America Act will have a greater impact on society." Bernie Bennett, Washington.
7: The European Union says Facebook and Instagram are designed to be addictive.
9: The European Union is accusing Meta of designing Facebook and Instagram to get people hooked, especially children. And it's demanding that Meta disable what it calls key addictive features, such as infinite scrolling and autoplay of videos. The EU's charges against Meta platforms are part of its investigation under the Digital Services Act, and it threatens hefty fines if tech platforms don't protect internet users. Meta says the preliminary findings do not recognize the steps the company has already taken to protect teens. It says its teen accounts automatically protect minors and put parents in control. I'm Donna Water.
7: Lawyers for the man accused of killing conservative activist Charlie Kirk are trying to sow doubt about the case, but a prosecutor countered yesterday that authorities have overwhelming evidence against defendant Tyler Robinson. That includes DNA tests and apparent confessions by Robinson to people he knew. The U.S. is demanding that Iran make a public statement saying the Strait of Hormuz is open and that ships crossing will not attack anymore. More at townhall.com.
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7: Sometimes help can come in the most unusual forms. A goat has been providing some moral support to crews battling western wildfires. More on this story from correspondent Ben Thomas.
4: Fire dispatch.
11: It's already been a hard fire season in Colorado.
12: A lot of fires and a lot of damage and a lot of heartbreak.
11: But Lindsay Glader's goat, Goldie,
12: short for Golden Oreo,
11: a four-year-old Nigerian dwarf goat with a brown and white coat, has brought some light.
13: She went around and checked out everybody and was very social.
11: Trevor Leland's with the Colorado Springs Fire Department. They've been dousing flames and clearing brush this week. Goldie helping with the latter, chomping on leaves.
13: It's always cool to see an animal like that who doesn't mind us being there. And she was, honestly, she was happy we were there.
12: Goldie has become the social butterfly that I think she's always meant to be.
11: I'm Ben Thomas.
7: 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News outlets urge a judge to sanction OpenAI in a high-stakes AI copyright fight.
14: The New York Times, the Daily News, and other media outlets are asking a federal judge to impose sanctions on OpenAI, escalating a legal fight over copyright. The newspapers allege the ChatGPT maker is hiding evidence important to what could be a landmark copyright infringement trial over how OpenAI and its business partner Microsoft built their AI technologies using millions of news articles. At issue is whether AI chatbots are unfairly competing as an information source, siphoning off web traffic without doing the journalistic work it took to gather the news. I'm Lisa Dwyer.
7: Kia America has issued a new recall for nearly 463,000 of its Telluride SUVs, urging owners to park their vehicles outside after several customers reported fires. More at townhall.com.
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19: 866-90-RED-EYE is the phone number, 866-907-3339. 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So there's a lot going on. Last night, we talked a lot about Mitch McConnell and whether or not Mitch McConnell was alive or dead or brain dead. Now, remember, yesterday we told you that Mitch McConnell was said to be brain dead. Nobody really knew what was going on. Well, now there is a full-on effort by the Republican Party to say, no. Mitch McConnell is alive and well. Just ask Scott Jennings. He chimed in on X. I spoke to my old friend Mitch McConnell this morning, the senior senator from Kentucky. He is still recovering in the hospital. We spoke for just shy of 20 minutes about Iran, Ukraine, the unfolding situation in Maine, my visit to the TR Presidential Library, and even a little bit of Senate history. He says, I told him we want to see him back at work as soon as possible. Now, it is important to note, you do know that Jennings used to do some consulting work for Mitch McConnell, had a great relationship, clearly still does. Then Jennings spoke about that relationship, but he was on CNN later on that day.
4: Do you think he'd be willing to call into the show? Could we get him on the phone now?
20: You know, I wasn't really expecting him to call this morning, to be honest. So when the phone rang and I was able to talk to him, I was frankly pretty grateful. I mean, as I said, I've known him since I was a teenager. If it hadn't been for Mitch McConnell and the McConnell Center at the University of Louisville, you know, I would never have been able to go to college. He's been my mentor, and he changed the trajectory of my life. So, you know, when things happen to him and happen to people in your life that you really care about, you know, you just sort of naturally feel extremely worried. So when I heard his voice today, and he was clearly keeping up with stuff, that made me happy to hear from him. Because like everybody else, I've been, you know, somewhat in the dark about it. But to hear him talking and to know that he's also talking to the Senate leadership, it made me pretty happy.
19: Yeah, so part of the issue, of course, is that, you know, I'll say glad McConnell is doing better, but the reality is that he should no longer be in the Senate. We howled as conservatives at Dianne Feinstein still being in the Senate when it was clear that she was no longer able to serve. Republicans obviously screamed about Joe Biden's dementia as well. Now, the difference here, I suppose, is that we really haven't seen much from McConnell as far as whether or not he has the cognitive ability to keep doing his job. But we do know that he froze on TV at least a couple of times. We also know that there is video of him collapsing, walking through the hallways of the Capitol building. So, and when you listen to him being interviewed sometimes, or when you watch him as he's speaking from the Senate floor, he doesn't sound like someone who, frankly, has all of his faculties. There's no other way to say it.
4: The mega media ecosphere, shall we say, has been driving a lot of the questions about where Mitch McConnell has been and what has happened to him. You, of course, are in tune with that in the role you have on your radio show. Do you think they should put out a picture of Mitch McConnell, that he should release more to the public to quiet this noise?
20: Yeah, I think Al had a good point about McConnell's general disposition towards privacy. I sometimes wonder, like, if I were laying in a hospital bed, would I want a bunch of people around photographing me? Probably not, particularly if I were an 84-year-old person who's normally private about his health. Probably not.
19: All right, so I'm a big fan of Scott Jennings. He's full of crap. Mitch McConnell is I'm going to air quote this, but he is a public servant. He is a senator. And the people who voted for Mitch McConnell, the people in Kentucky, deserve to know what is going on with their senator. They do. And so when you are a senator, and obviously this is up to a point, but when you're a senator, you owe it to your constituents to let them know how you're doing with some semblance of proof. I'm not saying that you completely give up your right to privacy. That's not what I'm saying. You don't give up your right to complete medical privacy. But at the same time, if there is a question, people deserve to know the answers. And I feel like now there's a full-on push by the establishment Republicans to ensure that everybody understands that Mitch McConnell is doing just fine. And yeah, he's frozen up multiple times in front of the cameras. He's had what is said to be a massive heart attack, and he's nowhere to be found. As I mentioned, he's fallen inside the Capitol at least once. And when we see him taking questions, it is clear he just isn't there mentally. And so you can sit here and you can say, if you're CNN, oh, it's MAGA noise, as that anchor did. But the reality is, they're not being transparent. The Republicans are not being transparent as it relates to Mitch McConnell. And so just because the mainstream media will not ask the questions that need to be asked regarding Mitch McConnell's health and regarding Mitch McConnell's ability to continue to do his job, that's once again MAGA folks doing the job of the journalists across America, a la like Nick Shirley. Mainstream media wouldn't call out all of that Somalian fraud in Minnesota. So what happened? Nick Shirley went out and did it himself. Same thing here. People are asking the question, Where is Mitch McConnell? Is he fit to serve? Does there need to be a special election in Kentucky? And so just because the media won't do the job that these MAGA outlets or journalists are, doesn't mean that they're not legitimate questions that are being asked. The media, mainstream, won't ask the questions. And so part of me wonders, and this is where my conspiracy hat goes on, perhaps, I don't know, whatever. But part of me wonders if more mainstream journalists and politicians are not asking those questions about Mitch McConnell is because he and Donald Trump, you know, they've been enemies for quite some time. So I'm willing to bet that when the time comes, Mitch McConnell is going to get the hallowed John McCain treatment, you know, where he's a national hero because he's been going up against Donald Trump.
20: But I take the criticism. I think it's a fair question about transparency. I think it's a fair question about whether they've done enough. But ultimately, these office holders, you know, they're in charge of their own operations. And you know, it may be somebody around him says, let's put out a picture, and he doesn't want to do it. I think that's a fair observation from Al. But all I can tell you today is all the rumors about him being dead or brain dead or, you know, being his body's being hidden somewhere. I've seen all kinds of crazy things on the internet. That's obviously not true because he picked up the phone and called me, and that was a good thing.
19: So there's a lot of different ways that they could have proven that Mitch McConnell is still alive. And by the way, just so you know, I do believe that Mitch McConnell is still alive. But there's a lot of ways that they could dispel these rumors. For example, as Scott Jennings had that 24-minute conversation with Mitch McConnell, somebody could have taped some of that interview. Just it's as simple as Scott Jennings has his phone, Mitch McConnell has his phone, the two of them are talking. You could have Scott Jennings put his phone on speaker, and another person could have recorded that conversation. Or they have on phones these days, I don't know what kind of phone Scott Jennings has, but there's a way to record phone conversations on your own iPhone. So if I'm on a phone with somebody, and if I so choose, I've never done it, so I'm not exactly sure how it's done, but there is a way to tape that phone call on the newer iPhones, I believe. By the way, did you see this? On Tuesday, in an apparent effort to push back on the rumors that McConnell's health had significantly deteriorated, a number of high-profile Republicans, including Senate Majority Leader John Thune, put out statements saying they have recently spoken with McConnell. McConnell's office pointed to the statements and said, as the senator continues to recover, we will be sure to keep you updated. Despite constant requests for updates from CNN, his office, Mitch McConnell's office, has not disclosed a medical reason for the hospitalization or provided specifics on his health status beyond saying last week that he continues to improve and is working closely with his staff on Kentucky and Senate matters. Well, the problem is the lack of information leaves a lot of room for conspiracy. I mean, that's the bottom line. And again, there's a lot of weirdness going on because, as we told you yesterday, Mitch McConnell's wife, Elaine Chao, flies off to China, meets with the Chinese vice president, as her husband is apparently, you know, lying in the hospital and, I don't know, apparently close to death. And a lot of people are trying to figure that one out. And why did Mitch McConnell, this happened earlier today, why did Mitch McConnell's daughter, why did his daughter eliminate all of her social media? That's another question people want to know. So there's just a lot of strangeness that is going on. By the way, as it relates to Elaine Chao, the wife of Mitch McConnell, flying off to China, Marjorie Taylor Greene had some thoughts about that. She spoke to TMZ. Listen.
1: I want to call this out. This really irritates me. The Republican Party is all campaigning against communism right now. What about Elaine Chao? Elaine Chao flew to China and met with the vice president just a few days after Mitch McConnell is practically died and went to the hospital. So when are we going to call out a possible communist Chinese spy right there?
21: You're married? Calling his wife a possible Chinese spy.
1: Yes, yes, 100%. What woman leaves her husband's side while he is dead or dying in the hospital, flies to China and meets with the vice president? Answer me that.
19: You know what? Marjorie Taylor Greene, I wish that I could. But I don't get it. I just don't understand. By the way, as I mentioned, McConnell's daughter has deactivated her social media accounts. Again, his wife off to China. And a total secrecy from the Senate and the Republicans. This is a Democrat, Mike Nellis, and I believe that he may have a point here in this audio clip.
22: On the McConnell thing, I also don't buy this either. If Scott Jennings and Thune and everybody else could have a 20-minute phone call with Mitch McConnell, he should be able to shoot a 60-second proof of life video to show us that he's okay. I think they know the deadline for a special election is August 3rd. If he's dead or if he's on a ventilator, if he's not able to do his job, he should resign right now. They should have a special election.
19: All right, so point. He's right. Hell has indeed frozen over. I agree with the Democrat. And it doesn't have to be a video. It could just be maybe a phone interview. And yeah, the question about McConnell's term, he's not running for reelection. The August 3rd deadline they're talking about, that is the cutoff date in Kentucky after which a U.S. Senate vacancy would not trigger a special election, August 3rd. So if there is a Senate opening on, let's just say, August 6th, well, there isn't enough time to run a special election. So McConnell's seat would remain vacant until the regular November 3rd election. The winner of that election on November 3rd would just take over immediately and serve the remainder of that term. Now, Andy Barr is the guy who already won the primary and is running against the Democrat, a guy by the name of Charles Booker, in the general election. Barr is considered the absolute favorite. He got Donald Trump's endorsement. He is incredibly MAGA. He is considered the front runner. So if we find out tonight or tomorrow or this week that Mitch McConnell is dead, brain dead, whatever, then Kentucky would hold the special election and the winner would finish out the rest of McConnell's term, which would only be a few months. The Daily Caller is now reporting that this response to his health crisis has been coordinated by the Republican Party. This is what they say. Republican Kentucky Senator Mitch McConnell's office sending an email on Tuesday that included a compilation of statements from senators and acquaintances claiming they spoke to the former majority leader for similar lengths of time and discussed related topics. Then why can't the people of America and most certainly the people of Kentucky hear from their senator? Inquiring minds want to know. 866-90-RED-EYE is the phone number, 866-907-3339. My name is Dan Mandis. I host a morning show in Nashville, Tennessee on Super Talk 99.7 WTN. If you cannot call but you want to text, 615-737-9986. It's got a lot more straight ahead.
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24: We're just getting into the second half of 2026, and we have already seen an extraordinarily active wildfire season so far this year.
25: With over 3.3 million acres burned as of July 5th, according to USDA meteorologist Brad Rippey, well ahead of the five-year average. In part, this is due to an erratic southwestern monsoon season to date.
24: And in fact, some of the thunderstorms that we're seeing are doing more harm than good because they are producing a lot of lightning strikes without the benefit of much, if any, rainfall.
25: A ridge of high pressure is currently blocking the tropical monsoon rains from entering the southwest.
24: We are still getting some convection as the heat builds. It creates afternoon thunderstorms, but we're just not getting that optimal amount of rainfall to help put out fires and dampen the landscape to ease that wildfire threat.
25: However, Rippey says a more regular shower pattern for the region, particularly the Four Corners area, could develop next week. I'm Rod Bain reporting for the U.S. Department of Agriculture in Washington, D.C.
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6: 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It appears by its own numbers, the U.S. government seems insolvent. It's reported that the Treasury shows about $6 trillion in assets and over $47 trillion in liability. 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
19: Red Eye Radio, 866-90 Red Eye. Just a final thought on the whole Mitch McConnell situation. I had mentioned how the Republicans are very coordinated in their messaging, talking about how Mitch McConnell, apparently he's doing just fine. Here's what that sounds like.
27: I can't even keep up with it.
28: The most difficult part about a meeting is preparing for it.
19: Mm-hmm.
28: Because he is sharp,
7: intensely probing and detail-oriented and focused.
9: And I'm telling you, this guy's tough, he's smart, he's on his game.
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11: Is focused, he's detail-oriented, he's always thinking about the big picture.
12: He is engaging, he is capable.
19: So that is the Republicans, and they are talking about how Mitch McConnell is improving. He's going to be just, oh, wait, no, that was the Democrats as they were defending Joe Biden. Sadly, the Republicans sound exactly the same defending Mitch McConnell, who should have been out of the Senate at least a year ago. It is incredibly disappointing when the Republicans spend years criticizing the Democrats for covering up for Dementia Joe, Joe Biden, and then they go and they do the same thing for Mitch McConnell. I wish Mitch McConnell all the best. I hope he's alive. I believe that he is alive. I don't know if he is fit to serve. But I do hope that the Republicans understand, and I am a Republican, I'm a conservative, and I hope that they understand that when they're defending, not really letting America or Kentuckians know how Mitch McConnell is doing, no tape, no video, nothing, well, then they sound just like the Democrats defending Dementia Joe. Come on, GOP, do better.

0: With SRN News, I'm Ron Taylor. President Trump has threatened Iran after the funeral of Supreme Leader Ayatollah Ali Khamenei saw open calls for his killing. The comments by the president made on his Truth Social site yesterday. They had been multiple days of U.S. airstrikes targeting Iran as well as Iranian retaliatory fire-targeting nations across the Mideast. This as the U.S. is demanding that Iran make a public statement saying that the Strait of Hormuz is open and that ships crossing the vital corridor won't be subjected to further attacks. The president has ousted members of a bipartisan federal election commission charged with assisting state and local election officials. The White House confirmed yesterday that the president is taking executive action to change the makeup of the Election Assistance Commission. That agency distributes federal grants to states, tests voting systems, and maintains the national voter registration forms. This is SRN News.
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12: 866-90-RED-EYE is the phone number, 866-907-3339. How many of you parents have paid for a degree for your kids and then they got out into the world and they weren't able to get a job that would pay off some of the college debt that they have? A lot of us have had to deal with that, or your kids themselves went through college and they got some sort of, I don't know, humanities degree. I mean, I know you know how this works. The Trump administration is trying to fix this, but your kids go and they get like a humanities degree and they spend, I don't know, whatever it might be, $50,000, $60,000, $70,000, $80,000 on a college education. Then they get out into the real world. And if they can even find a job that has something to do with their college degree, it doesn't pay anything. Well, now the Trump administration is putting an end to that. This is the headline from the New York Post. And I love this because I've been talking about this forever. The government is pulling student loan money from worthless college degree programs, they say, and it's about time, and it is an opinion piece by Ricky Schlott. So I'm going to read a little bit of this and comment along the way, because I know that I've been hosting talk shows for years and years and years, and I've spoken to parent after parent after parent who has paid money for these useless degrees. They knew at the time they were paying money for a degree that would do nothing to help their kids be able to pay the bills and buy a home and support a family. And of course, the government does what they do by loaning these young adults money, tacking on a healthy interest rate, of course, and knowingly giving them money for a degree that will get them nowhere in life. And the Trump administration is saying no more. Thanks to a new federal policy that went into effect on July 1st, students will no longer be able to take out federal loans to pay for degree programs that fail to provide them a return on investment. That is huge. Do you know how many kids, how many young adults? I'm older, so I call 20-somethings kids. I'm sorry, I'm trying to break the habit. But do you know how many adults are hamstrung by really bad decisions on where to go to college and that degree? And by the way, the high schools are culpable in this as well. Because the high schools, if you've got some of these, what did you call them? When I was in school, when I was in high school, we had people, part of the school district, that would help you choose a career. And there's a lot of people that have been in this position where they go to the career counselor. That's what it was when I was in school. They'd go to the career counselor and they would say, I want a degree in theology or the fine arts or drama. And more often than not, the career counselor would encourage them to rack in a whole bunch of student loan debt and get that degree so that you can, you know, portray Shakespeare in a college play or in a classroom. But where does that get you in real life? Nowhere. I mean, very few people who get a degree in drama or the fine arts end up being an actor. And that's just the fact. The New York Post article does continue. It is a response to a shocking fact. Graduates, listen to this stat. Graduates of more than 800 college programs across the country, including at institutions like the University of Southern California and New York City's New School, make less than the average high school graduate 4 years after getting a degree. Despite all of that time and effort and tuition money. You know why that is? Because these days, the average high school grad is going to a technical school, is going to a trade school, is learning how to work with their hands. And I know that there's some people that go to the University of Southern California or Yale or Harvard, and they wouldn't be caught dead crawling up into an attic and fixing an HVAC unit. They wouldn't be caught dead trying to fix somebody's plumbing. But you folks listen to talk radio. You know who's making bank right now. You know who's getting replaced by AI. And you know who is getting replaced by workers from foreign countries. And it's the people who got their hallowed degrees at the University of Southern California and Yale and Harvard. And so now the American government will have no part in propping up degree programs that may not even lead to a livable wage. A provision of the Big Beautiful Bill cuts them off from federal aid access if they cannot break that non-grad salary baseline. I love this. Teens and 20-somethings, they say in the opinion piece, should be protected by the federal government from making a catastrophic financial decision like taking on debt to finance a degree that ultimately could decrease their earnings potential. But not only are you, this is me talking now, not only are you protecting these teens and 20-somethings, but you know who else you're protecting? The American taxpayer. Because we've had a lot of these college graduates who have had their federal loans forgiven by Joe Biden and, yes, by the Trump administration as well. And so those men and women who are learning how to fix HVAC units, learning how to be plumbers and so forth, they are the ones that are ultimately screwed. Because our taxpayer dollars are going to pay off the college debt of these folks that went to college and are unable to pay their college debt. And so then you have the presidents in Congress coming in and saying, you know what, don't worry about it, we'll forgive your loan. And in my opinion, here in 2026, we've known for decades which of these college degrees will allow you to get a great job and which of these college degrees will be absolutely worthless. For example, I looked it up. You ready? The lowest paying bachelor's degrees are typically in fields where graduates are more likely to work in education, social services, which, by the way, there is a lot to be said about education and social services. I don't want to include those in this conversation. But you look at the music degrees, drama degrees, fine arts, studio art, ministry, theology, social work, elementary education, early childhood education. Now, the ones that allow you to, you know, join the ministry or theology, education degrees, I would not believe that those are included in this that I'm talking about, because obviously we need teachers. But I think that this is a great idea. According to the findings, 804 programs, 2% of all undergraduate programs, which graduate 40,000 students annually, were flagged as potentially failing the new policy changes, including several at high-profile universities. And remember, if the graduate makes less than the average high school graduate 4 years after getting a degree, despite all the time, effort, and tuition money, then that program will not be eligible for these government student loans. Makes all the sense in the world. They say graduates of the fine and studio arts program at New York City's Cooper Union pulled in just $24,920 on average 4 years out. And students with degrees in liberal arts, as well as fine and studio arts from Bard College, made slightly below the typical high school grad at $34,571 and $34,667, respectively. I've spoken to so many people. You know, not only in my years as a talk show host have I spoken to parents who have been asked to pay an exorbitant amount of money for these college educations when they knew that it was going to do their kids no good, but have also spoken to those kids who went into these various programs and now they're mired down in all of this college debt and they cannot get out of it. I know a guy who's an IT professional. He's got a good job. But you know what the problem is? He took out a loan, high interest, and even though he's got a good job in IT, he said to me about a year ago, I'll never be a homeowner. I'll never be able to support my family the way that I want to support them because of his college debt. And he's got a good gig. He does. So I think it is absolutely the right thing to do that in the big, beautiful bill, the Trump administration pulling student loan money from worthless college degree programs. And as they say in the opinion piece, it is about time. 866-90-RED-EYE is the phone number, 866-907-3339. My name is Dan Mandis. 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
12: Red Eye, Dan Mandis filling in for Gary and Erica. I think President Trump has done a lot of really good things. The Trump accounts might be one of the best. So Fox News, 10 hours ago, they are now reporting that the Trump accounts app just shot to number one on Apple's App Store. They say Americans are racing to download the app, which lets parents manage new government-sponsored investment accounts for their children as part of the Federal Savings Program.

0: philanthropies can contribute as well. If maximum contributions are made for kids born this year, that could mean more than $300,000 by the time they become an adult. If no contributions are made, that return on investment still adds up to about $5,800.
1: I mean, the thing with this is, and it's great. I love this. And I know that some people don't like it for various reasons. We'll get into that. But if maximum contributions are made by the age of 18, $303,800 by the age of 18, by the age of 28, that turns into well over $1 million. Trump accounts by the age of 18, $5,800. If no contributions are made, that $1,000 will turn into $5,800. By the age of 28, that $1,000 turns into $18,100. And I think part of what this does, and this is why I love this so much, is that it teaches people about compound interest. It teaches people the greatness and the importance of saving money. Because it is my opinion, and by the way, I'm raising my hand. When I was 18 years old, I was absolutely financially ignorant. My parents, I mean, bless their hearts, they're both gone, so I can criticize them and not feel uneasy about it. They didn't teach me anything about finances. They just didn't. And I don't know why they didn't, but this is a great way to teach your kids about the importance of saving money and also the importance of putting money aside for whatever. Because that interest does compound. And it's a great way to teach your kids about money.
2: So first of all, I think that the most important investment decision a person can make is not, did you pick the right index? Did you pick the right stock? It's getting in the market. And what the Trump account does is it broadens the capability of people to have access to the market. So let me put that in the power of compounding.
1: That's exactly what I'm saying. Thank you, CNBC, for proving my point, the power of compounding interest. Got a lot more straight ahead, Red Eye Radio.

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0: News this hour from Town Hall. I'm Ron Taylor. Climate scientist Daniel Swain with the University of California Agriculture and Natural Resource says America should brace for a heat wave that could last all month.
1: Yeah, this upcoming heat wave does look pretty remarkable, not necessarily because of its absolute peak temperatures, although they will be quite high, but I think probably more because it's going to be a very broad event from a spatial perspective. So it's going to extend really almost all the way to the West Coast and all the way east to the Ohio River Valley. So that's a huge extent going, thousands of miles across the country.
0: Forecasters are expecting record triple heat highs this weekend in Nevada, Utah, Colorado, Wyoming, Idaho, Montana, North Dakota, and South Dakota. A major rupture has emerged between two tech heavyweights.
2: Apple has filed a lawsuit against OpenAI. It's accusing the ChatGPT maker of stealing trade secrets. Apple seeking to build its own hardware for ChatGPT, but in the suit filed in a federal court in California, Apple says the theft is part of a coordinated pattern of misconduct by OpenAI at an institutional level. Two former Apple employees who now work for OpenAI are also named as defendants. OpenAI did not immediately respond to requests for comment. I'm Ben Thomas.
0: Graham Plattner has submitted his paperwork to formally withdraw from Maine's U.S. Senate race, officially ending an upstart yet troubled campaign whose dissolution threatens Democrats' pursuit of chamber control. Plattner's paperwork was received yesterday by the Maine Security Secretary of State's office. British police have arrested a suspect in the killing of Anne Wimbercombe, a former British member of parliament and TV reality contestant. She was 78 and found dead in her home in southwest England Thursday. News and analysis at townhall.com.
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0: Turkey's president presented NATO summit leaders with a bit of an unusual gift. International correspondent Karen Chamas has more as she files this report from London.
4: What do you give as a gift to Western leaders when they come to your country to discuss security? Turkish President Recep Tayyip Erdogan decided a revolver and six rounds was the obvious choice. The unconventional gift from the host of this week's NATO summit was meant to showcase his country's growing defense industry. According to European Commission spokesperson Paula Pino, EC President Ursula von der Leyen did not keep what she called the original gift.
5: Once it is commissioned, it is the intention of the president to donate this gun to a military museum.
4: I'm Karen Chamas.
0: You'll find more stories plus news and analysis at townhall.com. A man was partially sucked out of an airplane window shortly after takeoff on a Ryanair flight from Greece to Germany as frightened passengers looked on, something that seems more out of a movie. We hear more on the story from correspondent Ed Donahue.
6: Passengers told Greek media many people had fallen asleep or closed their eyes when they heard a loud bang like a tire bursting. Oxygen masks dropped and the plane began to lose altitude. One passenger said people were panicking and screaming, and one passenger was partially sucked out of the window. People seated nearby pulled him back in. A local hospital says the passenger was treated for neck and shoulder injuries and friction burns. About 6 minutes after departure, flight records show the aircraft climbed past 15,000 feet, then immediately descended to about 6,000 feet to burn fuel for 30 minutes before returning to Greece. I'm Ed Donahue.
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0: Dr. Jack here on Good Day Health. Dr. Jack Stockwell, look, a chiropractor, GAPS practitioner. He is in the know, and he's here right now to serve you.
1: Welcome to the Good Day Health Show. I'm Dr. Jack Stockwell at ForbiddenDoctor.com. Grateful and humbled, actually, to be able to be asked by Doug to continue on this service of presenting on a weekly basis what I consider to be relevant health topics. And with his permission, I'm going to continue on today talking about semaglutide and tirzepatide. This weight loss phenomena that is just spreading across the country. And I've been asked by my patients, and I presume the same questions are in your mind as well, as you have perhaps considered taking this, or you know somebody that does, and you may be somewhat concerned, or you're just kind of watching to see what happens to them. Are they going to really lose weight? Are there some serious side effects that we need to worry about? What are those side effects? What's going to happen if they stop taking this kind of medication? Is this something for life? And just that kind of general topics that I would like to address here when talking about Ozempic and Wegovy, which uses semaglutide, or Mounjaro or Zepbound that is using tirzepatide. And there's a difference between the two. And essentially the mechanism behind this is what is known as a GLP-1 agonist. In other words, it works against the GLP-1. GLP-1 is a hormone that is released into the system when you eat food to tell you you've had enough. Now, there's more to it than that. I'm just trying to keep this, you know, so that we can all understand it and so that you can understand it. But it's designed to tell you that you're not hungry. Now, your body makes GLP-1, and it's released when you start having gastric expansion, when the walls of the stomach start to expand a bit because you've eaten something. Then this is released into the system to tell you you're not hungry anymore. Now, if we would pay attention to this when it first shows up in our consciousness, we'd probably be half the size that we are right now. And I'm speaking of those who are overweight or grossly obese and beyond that. If we would listen to that signal when it first happened, the Japanese have this as a part of their dietary culture. You figure, in general, you're hungry, you want some breakfast, some lunch, or dinner, and three meals a day is nonsense. You should never eat more than two, and preferably only one. But with the Japanese, their kind of reasoning is, you're hungry, you're sitting down to eat something, only eat about 80%, this is their concept, only eat about 80% of what you intended to eat when you sat down, because that's all you need, and maybe less than that. And when the symptoms of hunger disappear as you're eating, essentially you're done eating, because you have this well-tuned, well-balanced system inside of your digestive system that drives you to eat when the body recognizes that blood sugar is getting a little lower, or it's a part of a regular dietary timing that has been set in the hypothalamus, a very important gland in the brain, or just by habit or whatever else. And so when that GLP-1 is satisfied, you're not hungry anymore. Now, the normal natural GLP-1 hormone that your body produces only has a half-life of a few minutes. In other words, it only exists for a few minutes and then it's neutralized in the system. And it doesn't show up again until you eat again, which you should not be doing until you're hungry again. And I'm referring to the snackers. Now, with the artificial GLP-1 that you see with Ozempic or Mounjaro, the half-life of that GLP is anywhere from 4 to 6 days, averaging around 5 days. Now think about that. Think about not being hungry for 5 days. And that's probably the principal reason that people are losing weight using these drugs, is they have no compulsion to eat. In fact, I've had some patients tell me after their, it requires a weekly injection, both drugs, little tiny needles. It's essentially a needle that somebody who has diabetes that would be using insulin, a tiny little syringe with a tiny little needle, because you don't need much of this stuff at all. And you just kind of inject it into the belly fat, someplace where there's fat, because you want the drug to go into the fat. You do not want it going into the muscle or direct bloodstream. You can get very sick with that. Now, if you're just tuning in, I'm Dr. Jack Stockwell at ForbiddenDoctor.com, and I'm going to spend the rest of the program comparing Ozempic and Mounjaro, and as to why Mounjaro is getting a little bit more fanfare than Ozempic is, and the reasons behind it. So in considering the use of semaglutide, which is Ozempic and Wegovy, or tirzepatide, Mounjaro and Zepbound, there are some considerations you want to make, not just the expected side effects, because there are some. But is one of them more advantageous than the other for whatever reason? So let's talk about weight loss for a minute, because that's why people take these drugs. How does the weight loss occur? Well, you don't eat. Now, you have to eat. You have to have, the average female needs at least 100 to 110 grams of protein a day. The average male, 125 to 130 grams of protein a day. Why? Well, for every 20 pounds that you lose with either one of these drugs, you lose about 7 pounds of muscle. And you don't want to lose muscle. You want to lose fat. That's the idea. Now, your body will consume the fat for energy when your caloric intake has been reduced by the fact that you're just not hungry. So a lot of people using these drugs have to force themselves to eat. And you kind of want to leave the sugar alone. And you want to leave all of the snack foods alone, because they'll still have the same effect on you. What you want to do is concentrate primarily on proteins and some fat, which is animal products. Now, that doesn't mean you can't eat salads and some of these other things, but you're going to be eating less, because your stomach is going to expand and fill up like it normally does, but it's not going to go anywhere. It's going to sit there in the stomach for hours. Now, suppose you sat down and just ate a traditional Thanksgiving meal with turkey and mashed potatoes and stuffing and green bean stuff and all the things that go with a Thanksgiving meal, and then you're sitting there thinking, oh, I shouldn't have eaten that much food. It's going to take 3 to 4 hours for that food to leave the stomach. And just imagine you having a big Thanksgiving meal, and the table's been cleaned off. You've got all of that tryptophan from the turkey floating through your bloodstream. You're getting very sleepy. You want your Thanksgiving nap. You go to your favorite recliner or resting chair or whatever else. You turn on some football. You fall asleep in 2 minutes with a stuffed stomach. And friends show up at the door with a bunch of food to come over and celebrate. The last thing you want with that full stomach is that food. Now, when you take these drugs, you may only eat 200 or 300 calories at a time, not very much at all, and you don't feel stuffed because you didn't eat that much, but you're not hungry. You weren't hungry before you ate it. You're not hungry while you're eating it, and you're certainly not hungry after you ate it, but you ate it because you have to eat, even though you don't feel hungry anymore. And when that stuff hits the stomach, it's going to sit there for hours. Now, they use the term gastroparesis. It means paralysis of the stomach, paralysis of the digestive system. Now, it's not completely paralyzed. It's just not moving like it used to, and the stomach does not empty its contents nearly as fast as it did before because of this GLP overriding mechanism that's filling the system that, as I said, has a half-life of 4 to 5 days. That's why you have to have a weekly injection, as I said. So when you're not eating, you're not getting the calories. When you're not getting the calories, you're obviously going to lose weight. But you want to make sure you're losing the right weight, not muscle. But you're going to lose some muscle anyway. So the way you overcome that is to make sure you're eating enough protein every day and you're exercising. You have to exercise. You have to get out and walk around, or you have to do some very light muscle weightlifting. Not Arnold Schwarzenegger stuff. But you've got to have resistance on your muscles, or you will lose them on these diets. So the average weight loss for Ozempic is between 10 and 15%. Now, that's average. You can lose a lot more than that. But the average with tirzepatide, with Mounjaro and Zepbound, is 15 to 25%. So in other words, you are more likely, ounce for ounce, shot for shot, to lose much as 50% more weight with tirzepatide than semaglutide. Now, semaglutide was out there in the marketplace first, and there's a lot of people who've lost 100 pounds on Ozempic. I'm just giving you basic stats as to compare the two of them together. You're bound to lose more weight over the same period of time with Mounjaro than you would have Ozempic. Now, we're going to go to a break in a moment, and I want to talk about A1C because this is one of the reasons why diabetics are suggested to use these drugs, because of its effect on A1C, hemoglobin A1C. It's a system now that's pretty reliable, that would be a good indicator of your body's ability to handle sugar. I'm Dr. Jack Stockwell at ForbiddenDoctor.com. I will be right back.
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0: Welcome back to the Doug Steffen Good Day Health Show. I'm Dr. Jack Stockwell at ForbiddenDoctor.com, also JackStockwell.com. Now, I was just talking about weight loss, what you can expect with semaglutide versus tirzepatide, but what about A1C? Now, anybody who is diabetic knows very well what A1C is. Anybody who's pre-diabetic knows what A1C is. And anybody who has at least an annual complete blood panel check, a CBC, from your family doctor, whatever else, you probably ought to do one at least once a year. They usually look very good, but every now and then something could be creeping in behind the scenes before symptoms show up. And it may very well be reflected in a blood test in your labs. Well, A1C reduction, what you want is you want your A1C under 6. In the low fives, the high fours to low fives is really considered ideal. I've got some patients whose A1C is as high as 14. And it's been slowly coming down, but they won't stop the sugar. No matter how much I tell them what this is doing to their heart, what this is doing to their brain, what this is doing to their blood vessels, all that sugar intake. Well, doc, I feel fine. Yeah, you feel fine. You always feel fine until you don't feel fine. Now, using these drugs, both of them have an excellent effect on reducing the A1C, getting it lower and lower and lower. But tirzepatide seems to have a greater effect on lowering your A1C than semaglutide does, because tirzepatide also has a GIP agonist. It's another hormone that has a lot to do with insulin sensitivity. And it helps you to handle sugars better than semaglutide. Appetite suppression, it's very strong with semaglutide, but it's stronger with tirzepatide. I've got patients who've been on Zepbound, Mounjaro, I think it's Mounjaro, since Christmas. And here we are going into the July 4th weekend. They've been on it for, what, half a year. And they can't remember being hungry. They literally cannot remember a hunger pang, because the appetite suppression is very strong with semaglutide, but even stronger with tirzepatide. It requires a weekly injection. My patients ask me about this, and when should I do this? How should I do this? And I tell them, listen, I'm not an internist. This is something that you discuss with your prescribing physician. I can give you some advice about it, but based on my study of it and what my patients have been experiencing, but you don't want to do it at different times. You want to make sure it's the same time, the same day, every week. So I suggest either, you know, when you're sleeping in Sunday, and when you finally get up and get your coffee or whatever else, do it every Sunday at the same time. But I've suggested what you ought to do is on Monday mornings, because most of these people are still working. They're either they have a regular job they go to, or they're working from their home, whatever else. This is a part of your normal Monday morning routine just before you go to work. That's when you do the injection. Now, side effects. Side effects are very common among the people using semaglutide. It's somewhat similar or slightly higher with tirzepatide. Sometimes I will hear more side effects from my patients using tirzepatide. I will get into, in the next segment of the program, what these side effects amount to. And as far as cost is concerned, they're about the same. I haven't seen any difference. So when we get back, I want to talk about how they work, what weight loss results are, the side effects, and about the heart as well. I'm Dr. Jack Stockwell at ForbiddenDoctor.com. I will be right back.
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5: With SRN News, I'm Bob Agnew in Washington. President Trump has threatened Iran after Supreme Leader Ayatollah Ali Khamenei's funeral, where there were calls for Trump's assassination that highlights ongoing Middle East tensions as a ceasefire deal falters. The president made the threat on Truth Social, responding to Iranian threats against his life. The U.S. also demanding that Iran declare the Strait of Hormuz open for safe passage. Grant Plantner has submitted his paperwork to formally pull out of Maine's U.S. Senate race, officially ending an upstart yet troubled campaign whose dissolution threatens Democrats' pursuit of chamber control in the Senate. All the drama surrounding the Democrat nominee now making it even more unlikely that that party will be able to unseat incumbent Republican Susan Collins. President Trump Friday chose not to sign sweeping housing affordability legislation. He supports the bill, but he refused his signature in protest of Congress not approving the SAVE Act. This is SRN News.
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11: 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That's 702-937-4634. David Allen Capital. When the banks say no, Dexter McLean says yes.
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0: Welcome back to the Good Day Health Show with Doug Steffen. I'm Dr. Jack Stockwell at ForbiddenDoctor.com, and I've been talking about semaglutide and tirzepatide, Ozempic and Mounjaro. And I have always been suspicious, to tell you the truth, of anything that catches on like wildfire in the healthcare market. Because more often than not, there are some serious risks with what's going on. But people want to lose weight. And unfortunately, and it's not fair at all, that people who end up taking drugs to lose weight rather than drastic lifestyle changes, like your diet and activity, are often dismissed as being lazy or addicted, or they're just dismissed as some kind of unfortunate person who has to rely on drugs to lose weight. I have this patient who is probably 100 pounds overweight. He's a dear friend of mine. I've taken care of him for years. He had a recent auto injury. I had to take some new x-rays, so I've been seeing him a little more frequently than I have in the past. And the other day he asked me about these drugs. And I said, well, who's suggesting it? And he said, well, my primary care physician has asked me to consider using these GLP-1 agonists to lose weight. But I'm worried about the side effects. I'll get to the side effects here in a few minutes. And so, due to the fact that we are good friends, as well as doctor-patient relationship, we have a friendly relationship between us. I reached down while he was lying on his side. I reached down and pinched his belly fat that was sticking out all over the table. And I grabbed a hold of it, and I said to him, this is far worse than any side effect you'd get from these drugs. And I think you know that. And he kind of turned and looked up at me like with this look on his face like, oh, I never thought of it like that. And I said, yeah, I want you to think of it like that. What this is doing, what this fat is doing to your heart and indirectly to your brain, is far worse than the side effects of these drugs. Now, I'm not telling you to take this, and I'm not telling you not to take this. This is not in my scope of practice, although I have a lot of patients on these drugs, and they ask me questions. So I support them nutritionally, and I have some protein products that I highly recommend that they make. They do a really good protein shake at least twice a day that's got at least anywhere from 15 to 20 grams of protein in it. I mean, that's almost a third of the protein they need, besides what they might eat in their meals, because you've got to eat that protein, because your body needs protein every day. All of the support tissues, your bones, your muscles, your ligaments, your cartilage, your skin, is all made of protein. And there's cells dying on a regular, predictable basis in all of those tissues that have to be replaced by new cells that are protein-based. And on top of that, the enzymes. I mean, our bodies are essentially enzyme volcanoes. Nothing starts or stops inside the body without an enzyme making it start or stop. They're all protein-based. All the amino acids come from proteins, and you have amino acids that are absolutely essential to life. Interestingly enough, there are no essential carbohydrates. There's essential fats. There's essential amino acids. There are no essential carbohydrates. I always found that fascinating when I first learned that. And so my counsel to these patients, if you're going to use these drugs, you've got to be using protein. And to this particular fellow that I'm referring to, the fat around your belly is far more dangerous in your life than the side effects of these drugs. So both of these drugs activate a hormone, GLP-1. That's the one that makes you hungry or not hungry. They both slow the stomach emptying. They both reduce appetite. They both improve insulin secretion. But the tirzepatide, the Mounjaro, produces much stronger effects on appetite, insulin sensitivity, and fat metabolism, which leads to greater weight loss than with Ozempic. And as I mentioned, I think I mentioned earlier, the Wegovy, the semaglutide, averages about 15% body loss or weight loss. Tirzepatide, Zepbound, average 20 to 25. So suppose you were 200 pounds and you wanted to be 150, or you're based on your age and your height, you should be 150 pounds, but you weigh 200. Over the period of time that you're taking these products, if you realize the full 25% weight loss with the tirzepatide, Zepbound, and as opposed to Wegovy with semaglutide, you should lose 50 pounds. And of course, there are people who lose a lot more weight than that. Now, the side effects. Both of them are known to cause nausea, constipation, diarrhea, heartburn, fatigue. Reduced appetite, of course. Why would you be fatigued? Because you're not getting the protein you need. Why would you get heartburn? Because the food's sitting in the stomach entirely too long. And then people will either have constipation or diarrhea or flop back and forth between the two of them because you're changing the timing of this food going through the intestines and you're eating far less. So you've thrown your digestive system a real curveball with this. Now, most people, a little bit of diarrhea, a little bit of constipation, those can easily be taken care of. My patients who are using these drugs that are constipated, I just tell them, go to the tea coffee section of your grocery store where the teas are and get a tea that's called Smooth Move. It just has cascara in it, and it loosens up the bowels. And I give that same advice to any of my patients who are constipated. Now, I have a particular product I like to use in my clinic called Colax, C-O-L-A-X. That's available at ForbiddenDoctor.com. But if they don't want to do that, just go get Smooth Move tea in the tea sections. One or two bags of that will pretty well, one drink at night, about 10 ounces of hot water, two tea bags, will probably take care of the constipation problems. For diarrhea, that's another issue. And there's a product called lactic acid yeast. They're wafers. Lactic acid yeast that I highly recommend for diarrhea. That's available at ForbiddenDoctor.com. But some of the less common but very important side effects, gallbladder disease. Now, why? Well, if you're not eating enough proteins, and you should have fat with your proteins, the gallbladder just kind of is sitting there as it's still filling up with bile from the liver. Pancreatitis, a very dangerous side effect, but it's rather rare using these drugs, is because the pancreas, what happens with the pancreas? The pancreas has two primary functions. One is to manufacture insulin. And because you are not eating nearly as much sugar, that chemical biological change on the pancreas takes place. And number two, it produces very strong proteolytic enzymes to further break down the proteins coming out of the stomach that go into the small intestine. And when you are beginning to be protein deficient, it's not so much that there's a backup with the pancreas, it just changes the pancreas's biological function, which can lead to irritation. Another less common but important one is severe dehydration, because you're no longer thirsty. You're not only not hungry, you're not thirsty. So not only do you have to force yourself to eat, you have to force yourself to drink. And then there's the possibility of somebody who has diabetic retinopathies, a person with diabetes who has problems with the retina in the back of their eyes. That can worsen in some people by using these drugs. So when you're considering this kind of stuff, you know, you want, which one is better? Well, the primary reason, the primary goal that people are using these drugs is for maximum weight loss. They're not taking this drug because they don't want to be hungry anymore, or they don't want to, or that they want food to hang around in their stomach. They're taking these drugs because they want to lose weight. And tirzepatide currently appears superior to semaglutide. And for patients who are already doing well on semaglutide, there would be very little reason to switch unless the weight loss is plateaued or the blood sugar remains elevated. And you ought to get your, when you're using these drugs, you ought to get labs at least once a month. Sometimes they do it every 2 months, but I think you should do it once a month because you want to watch that morning fasting blood sugar. So if it remains elevated, you may want to switch from semaglutide to tirzepatide. And the if you're not really having any side effects, noticeable side effects with the semaglutide, and you have weight loss, and your blood sugar is not becoming elevated, you probably ought to just stay on semaglutide. Because there are people who lose plenty of weight with Ozempic, with semaglutide, which was the first one to really break onto the scene. So if you're having heart problems, that's an issue that kind of needs to be addressed in the sense that how do I want to say this in the amount of time that's left? They don't cause heart problems. But if you already have heart problems, let's say you have a low ejection fraction, or you have a leaky valve or a stenotic valve, or you have higher levels of calcification in the arteries of the heart, you want to watch your heart enzymes in these monthly blood tests just to make sure that they aren't getting out of bounds, that they aren't worsening. It doesn't happen very often. It's rather rare. But when you start using these drugs, it's like throwing the ultimate curveball at not just your digestive physiology, but your nervous system as well. And as a result, certain kinds of conditions that are existing in the body, some of them can be greatly repaired, especially your sugar handling abilities. But some other things could accelerate, and so they need to be watched carefully. Now, I'm not telling you to take semaglutide or tirzepatide. I'm not telling you not to take them. That's outside my scope of practice. As I said earlier, I have many patients who are on these drugs now, and so I have spent a lot of time researching these topics so I could give my patients the best advice of all. But it still comes down to you. It's your body. It's your decision between you and your prescribing physician. And in all honesty, I have only seen one person who's a patient of mine who wished they had never taken these drugs, because it really messed them up bad. Everybody else seems to be happy with it. So make up your own mind. I'm Dr. Jack Stockwell at ForbiddenDoctor.com. I'm going to be joining Doug here in just a few moments. Don't go away.
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1: It's 53 past the hour now. This is Good Day Health. I'm not Dr. Jack Stockwell. Wait a minute. How could you tell? Can you listen? Jack, let's hear an ABC from you, and let's compare our voices, shall we?
0: Good morning. I'm Dr. Jack Stockwell at ForbiddenDoctor.com. 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
1: Dr. Jack is a Nooka chiropractor, also a GAPS practitioner. He's got a clinic in Salt Lake City, which is kind of a cool place to go if you're a skier or if you like salt. There's lots.

0: It's not like it was new. But I went to see a guy who is a surgeon who specializes in the back. And he looked at the MRI of my spine, and he said, "You are 0.1% of humanity." And I looked at him, I said, "Oops, is that good or bad?" He said, "Your spinal cord, where the nerves and everything are, is 4 times larger than the average one. So if you didn't have that, the shape of your back, you'd be lucky to be able to walk." So I thought, I was thankful for that, frankly. And then thinking about all of the, he said to me, because I went to him, as I told you I was going to do a couple of months ago, to see what, you know, as a last resort, how do we fix this? As much as I am a surgeon, and he's one of the foremost surgeons in this field in the country, he said, "I wouldn't spend 10 hours because it would take 10 hours on the table to operate on your back, and you have a 50-50 chance of walking away from the table." And he said, "I would not operate on you under any circumstances," which I thought was kind of a cool thing for a surgeon to tell me that he wouldn't operate on me. He just says the nerve blocker and stuff like that and getting stretched out and doing all the exercises, that's it. And there's the reason I bring it up is because we were talking about inflammation. And apparently, I never thought about this, Jack. You and I have never talked about inflammation and how it is different, like heart disease and problems with your kidneys and your liver and your organs causes a different kind of inflammation than the kind of inflammation that I'm talking about with our back and our joints. And I'm sure you're aware of that, but the stuff that the primary things like your heart and your organs, if you have inflammation there, it'll affect your brain. And it seems like everything today affects your brain in one way or another. Is that new, or have you always thought that this is reality?
1: Well, inflammation is a natural process of the body's healing mechanisms. Mm-hmm. You know, you get a sunburn, it's going to be inflamed, but that's because your body is rushing blood into the inflamed area to take care of it. And if you break a bone, you're going to have inflammation. If you have a pimple on the middle of your face, you're going to have inflammation. If you have problems going on inside the brain, for whatever reason, you've been exposed to some toxicities, there's something been missing in your diet for the last six decades, whatever, an inflammatory process will start. The problem with inflammation is it is designed to start to heal and then stop. When the inflammation process continues beyond what it should categorically stop at, then it causes more problems of its own. Inflammation can cause more inflammation. And regardless of where it is, whether it's in the kidney or on the skin or more seriously in the heart or the brain, then it obviously begins to affect function. As bad as it is to have inflammation in the heart, if I had to choose between my heart and my brain, I think I'd pick my heart.
0: Well, but because does one lead to the other? Does the inflammation, the premise of this conversation about brain health, you know, there are a lot of people that take glucosamine, for example, and chondroitin, and some think that that's concerning because the...
1: Well, it certainly helps joint inflammation.
0: Yeah, but does it harm your brain?
1: No. Not if it comes from a natural source, no.
0: Yeah, all right, so glucosamine... Well, that's the truth. Yeah, that's what you say about all this stuff. Standard process, all natural things. Don't buy synthetic supplements.
1: Yeah, exactly. Synthetics are poisonous.
0: All right, so there's the key takeaway from this conversation, ladies and gentlemen. I'm Doug Steffen with Dr. Jack Stockwell on Good Day Health.
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3: News this hour at Town Hall. I'm Bob Agnew in Washington. The sudden withdrawal of Maine U.S. Senate nominee Graham Plattner, a Democrat, has thrown national Democrats into disarray this weekend. But U.S. House Speaker Mike Johnson says conservatives nationwide need to turn out in big numbers during this fall's midterm elections anyway. On the Salem News program this week on Capitol Hill with Tony Perkins, Speaker Johnson warns that radical Democrats have an agenda that would turn America upside down.
4: They don't want any borders, Tony. They want no prisons. They want to eradicate the Supreme Court, remove the presidency. They want the Congress to control everything because they intend to take it over. This is the time for all Americans, all patriots, people who are freedom-loving folks to stand up. The barbarians are inside the gates, and this fall election is going to be decisive for the future of this country.
3: Speaker Johnson's complete interview will be heard today when This Week on Capitol Hill airs starting at 10 a.m. Eastern Time on the Salem News Channel. President Trump has threatened Iran after Supreme Leader Ayatollah Ali Khamenei's funeral, where there were calls for President Trump's assassination. This highlights ongoing Middle East tensions as a ceasefire deal falters. The president made the threat on Truth Social. Gun owners keeping an eye on a new law in Colorado that could have nationwide implications.
5: A new Colorado law requiring permits, training courses, fees, and government approval before certain firearm purchases is raising concerns among gun owners. Second Amendment advocates argue the measure places additional burdens on law-abiding Americans while doing little to stop criminals. With the Supreme Court weighing challenges to so-called assault weapon bans, gun rights groups warn Colorado's law could become a roadmap for new firearm restrictions in other states. Willie Nelson, Washington.
3: Global oil demand is set to decline this year for the first time since 2020. The International Energy Agency expects a drop of about 1 million barrels per day by the end of 2026, a decline due to higher oil prices and supply disruptions. You'll find more of these stories at townhall.com.
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3: Kia America has issued a new recall for nearly 463,000 of its Telluride SUVs.
7: It's urging owners to again park their vehicles outside and away from buildings after several customers reported fires following previous repairs. The recall announced this week by the National Highway Traffic Safety Administration replaces a prior one Kia initiated in 2024. Certain Tellurides from the 2020 to 2024 model years are affected. The front power seat motor of these vehicles may overheat due to a stuck slide knob. To address the hazard, Kia's new fix will be for dealers to install an electronic fuse assembly free of charge. Keith Peters reporting.
3: Apple has accused OpenAI of stealing trade secrets as it seeks to build its own hardware for ChatGPT. It's a major rupture in a partnership between the iPhone maker and the artificial intelligence giant. Breaking news at townhall.com. There's an update on those Newport Beach July 4th riots. Here's correspondent Ken Lorman.
8: Newport Beach experienced shocking July 4th riots involving groups of out-of-town youths who ransacked a supermarket, threw projectiles at police, and were dispersed by mounted officers. There were nearly 400 arrests. Arrest data reveals only 10 locals were involved, with nearly half from Arizona and others from as far away as Canada and the Netherlands. That likely pointing to social media incitement shifting the typical holiday crowds. Ken Lorman reporting.
3: A federal appeals court has struck down a Texas law that granted in-state college tuition rates to illegal aliens. The Fifth Circuit Court of Appeals has ruled Texas's 2001 DREAM Act unconstitutional, finding it conflicts with the federal laws. The act allowed certain illegal alien students to pay in-state tuition rates at Texas public colleges. More details at Town Hall.
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13: 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David Allen Capital. 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
7: 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And that's why we do this program, so that you will know what is affecting you. This is the Talk Radio Countdown. Michael Harrison, the originator of the Talkers magazine, talkers.com, and the charts that appear there every week. These items, these stories are for the week of July the 6th through the 10th. Good heavens, we're in the beginning of July, halfway through. You know, it's halfway through the year because the All-Star game is about to be played. And the Red Sox are doing better. And then they, the first part of the year, oh man, and now doing okay. So I guess that makes the rest of the world okay. And in the meantime, the people list does not include any baseball players, but it has a lot of interesting characters that we will talk about as well as time allows us to in the next hour on the countdown. You can find the countdown on all the great radio stations that carry it every weekend, and you can also find it on the various apps that you listen to for your podcasts, whether it's Spotify or Odyssey, iHeart, Apple, you name it, they've got it. All you have to do is put Talk Radio Countdown Show in the toolbar and you're all set. The items of interest now will be examined and explained somewhat by Michael Harrison. Go ahead, Michael. How are you doing?
18: Hi. Good, good. Thank you, Doug. And hello to everybody. And here we are at number 10. We have the Mitch McConnell health issue, and that's tied with the Trump World Cup red card controversy. That was big at the beginning of the week. At number 9, we have AI, just a general assessment of it. We have the data centers controversy, and tied with that, a three-way tie toward the end of the week. Big story, the ICE shoots a man in Houston. At number 8, we have the Charlie Kirk murder trial, and that's tied with the E. Jean Carroll judgment ruling. At number 7, the Russia-Ukraine war. At number 6, the economy, stock market, and inflation. At number 5, the funeral of Ali Khamenei. At number four, the Graham Plantner scandal. At number three, the aftermath of Independence Day. And they're still talking about the Great American State Fair and the reflecting pool. At number two, we have the Iran war escalation. And at number one, Trump at NATO. What a information-laden week it was. At the People Survey, at number 10, Falorin Balogun. I don't know if I'm pronouncing it properly. He's the soccer player that was part of the red card controversy that even became a immigration issue as well. And that's tied with Lorenzo Salgado Aranjo, who is the person that was shot in the ICE shooting. At number 9, Mitch McConnell. At number 8, E. Jean Carroll. At number 7, Charlie Kirk and his alleged assassin, Tyler Robinson. At number 6, Vladimir Putin and Vladimir Zelensky, back high on the charts. At number 5, J.D. Vance, Marco Rubio, and Mike Johnson. At number 4, Graham Plantner. At number 3, Ali and Mojtaba Khamenei, the father and the son, the father's funeral, the son took over, nowhere to be seen. J.D. Vance, Marco Rubio at number 2, and we have a couple of J.D. Vances and Marco Rubios. J.D. Vance and Marco Rubio are supposed to be at number 2. Mike Johnson is at number 5. There was a typo that I was discussing with Bob before, and we fixed it. So at number 5, folks, so those of you that actually have scorecards, it's Mike Johnson. At number 2, it's J.D. Vance and Marco Rubio. And we have Donald Trump at number 1. Sorry about that little mix-up, but hey, we are all but human beings. There you go.
19: No problemo. It certainly is not the biggest problem of the week. One of the people discussing the shooting in Houston on the radio I heard yesterday started the discussion with the James Bond theme, thus the reference to License to Kill. Do the people that work for ICE have a license to kill? And that's one of the things that it seems to me is on the minds of a lot of Americans who wonder about the, even if they're supporters,
18: yes,
19: supporters of cleaning up the border and doing all this stuff, where the hell do these people get off? And then they come out with these smug answers and the looks, well, they're threatening our lives. Really? Where is the proof? Well, most of the video proof that you see of that, whether it's the woman shot in the car or the guy is shot in the back or whoever, however it is. Since when do these people have a license to kill like this?
18: And yeah, that's why people are outraged. And as you pointed out, I think the key to the whole thing is the outrage is not just coming from people that historically have been anti-Trump. It's coming from MAGA. It's coming from people who are supporters or Republicans or conservative or Trump fans. It's kind of outrageously un-American.
19: Mm-hmm. I had dinner with somebody last night who was a lifelong Republican. We were talking about some of the Republican governors that Massachusetts has had and how the last governor of Massachusetts wanted to run for the presidency, and he would have made a great president, frankly. A lot of the Republican governors of Massachusetts would have made great presidents because they knew how to work with both sides of the aisle. In Massachusetts, you got to be able to do that, or you don't get any place. And so, but he didn't want to because his wife didn't want him to be exposed to all of this stuff that's going on now. You know,
18: I don't blame her. I mean, who wants to be a politician nowadays?
19: Well, that's it. So what are we doing? We're chasing with all of this stuff that social media focuses on, with all the things that these birds that are in power now have on their minds to keep their power. Is there a good, strong pool of people who are interested in running the country, or do we have a bunch of nutbirds that just want power and control, or to feather their own nest, in a sense? You know, they all sort of feathered their own nest, but there's more of it now. And I guess that's just the question, at any rate. Is there an answer to it? It depends on who you're talking to, I think. Don't you think, Michael?
18: To a certain degree, although more and more people, as I said, are complaining about it. The numbers of people, the percentage of the population that are complaining are going up. In other words, people that support it are going down, but they're more intent they're more loyal and dedicated to it, so they're all doubling and tripling down on it. So it seems like it's a 50-50 debate, but it really isn't anymore.
19: No, not any close. No. Do you have joint pain? Is joint pain slowing you down? Another reason for you to focus on Calitren, C-A-L-O-T-R-E-N. Calitren is the number one way to lose weight, but because of the ingredients that are in Calitren, it affects your whole body, rebuilds your body as you're losing weight. That's why so many people are using it that have been on the weight loss drugs, because the weight loss drugs just take away the weight, and they also take away the substance of your body that keeps you strong and healthy, and that's where Calitren comes in. 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Back with Michael Harrison. I'm Doug Steffen. This is the Talk Radio Countdown Show. Let's crossing our minds here, crossing our T's and dotting our I's. Mitch McConnell is what? Is he alive? Is he dead? There are a lot of new details as we get into the weekend shed on his hospitalization. The family has not been very forthcoming. But I guess I wonder why so much focus on him. He's been an important member of Congress for sure. But this almost seems like an obsession. Where is he? What's happening? Why doesn't somebody tell us? Because they don't want to, and it's none of your business. I guess that would be the way, if I were in the family, it might be, we don't have any responsibility. Oh, he's a public figure, and we should know. No. I don't think that's the case. Do you, Michael?
18: Yeah, I do. I disagree with you on that one. Okay. He's a public official, and thus there has to be an accountability to the public. And one of the reasons it's such concern is the politics of it. I mean, we're looking at the forthcoming midterm elections, and every seat, whether it's in the Senate or the House, counts.
19: So do you have to give up your life in order to be a politician? Does everybody have to know everything about you?
18: No, but they should know whether they should know whether or not you're alive or dead. People have the right to know if their senator is alive or dead.
19: So explain what difference it makes. He's one vote. He's an important vote. He was leader of the Republicans in the Senate.
18: One vote could tilt who controls the Senate or the House. One vote, one seat. Could be the deciding factor, and that means that you have all the committees, and that means you've got the Speaker of the House. It means you've got the head of the Senate. It means that you can be the difference in terms of these various and sundry, acts. And I that, don't you? Yes, of course you do.
19: Yeah, I do. I'm just challenging you because I like to listen to you tell me I'm right or wrong.
18: It's easy. People have the right to know if their senator is alive. Well, not really. Yeah. Mind your own business.
19: Listen. There are those who think that I'm right on that, and then there are others like you who don't think that that's the case. So it's all right. No big deal. Speaking of big deals, E. Jean Carroll is going to get her five. I bet you Trump has spent $5 million trying to keep her from getting the $5 million that he owes her. What do you bet? Is that between the legal, or is he, charging it off to something? I'd like to see his tax return and legal expenses and what they go for. And I'm going to bet you, as I'm sitting here with you, that he and his family spent $5 million trying to keep her from getting the $5 million that she got in the judgment ruling. So let's see where that plays out in the next week or so. 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
19: One of the wonders of the world, of the radio world, is the Talk Radio Countdown Show. You can check it every weekend with us. I'm Doug Steffen with Michael Harrison, the editor and publisher of Talkers Magazine. There's no such thing in our discussion as something that's unimportant. And Michael, just to sort of reference that when I was asking about Mitch McConnell, it's important to know what's what and who's who. So that's why we have the conversation, and we continue that conversation as we approach the bottom of the hour. The Trump visit to NATO and the plane issue. Remember that? What was the short guy's name in Fantasy Island? The plane boss, the plane. Yeah.
1: Tattoo.
19: Yeah. I didn't think about his real name. Anyway. Jorge
18: something or other.
19: Yeah. So the essence of the trip, three or four different things came out of it, including focus on communism in the world. And that is a discussion that we should have. But first, let's talk about the plane and what goes on with the gift and how Trump just does stuff and nobody questions him. Nobody said, no, we better do a, you know, they said they'd gone through the plane with a fine-tooth comb, but they really haven't. And so, and to prove that, they set the other plane, the former, well, they had two of them, the two 747s. They build two of everything in order for there to be a spare and for there to be decoys and all that other stuff. So that's why it's taken a whole long time to replace these two that were put online in, it was 1980, I think. And so these two planes are at the ready, even though Trump wants to drive right around in his new toy, but nobody really knows whether it's safe or not. So they didn't use it when he left NATO. They sent the plane to England, and they sent one of the other Air Force Ones to pick him up because it's safer. And we were just talking about this off the air. How do you know that these people that gave the plane to Trump didn't rig it somehow in a way, you know, the technology is such today, even though we have the most sophisticated in the world, we can find almost anything. Who knows whether there's something in there that could, in essence, destroy the plane and destroy him? A lot of people, man, are out to get him. You know, the threats every day all over the world. And the biggest one comes from the family of
18: Khamenei.
19: Thank you. Him, too. So what do you think, Michael? Is this just a lark?
18: I think that people do question Trump. That was your first point. No one questions him. Otherwise, they wouldn't have said, sorry, Mr. President, but you're not flying back on that plane. Mm-hmm. The Secret Service obviously raised a stink about it. And, it's very dangerous for him to take a plane that has not been fitted from the ground up. Those Air Force Ones are built from the ground up to be flying Oval Offices, fortresses, and absolutely as impenetrable as possible. And this thing was, you know, basically a later model that was designed for aesthetics.
19: Yeah, so, it's got gold, his usual gold fittings in the bathroom and all that other nonsense. With regard to the NATO summit, him talking about socialism, which is ruining America, and the spread of communism, my estimation, he's bringing this all on himself, single-handedly.
18: Yeah, he is. I am not comfortable taking a starkly political position against a president or anybody, but I have no choice but to say he's Looney Tunes. I mean, mm-hmm. Otherwise, how can you face yourself in the mirror, let alone
19: president of the United States? How can we have this? And nobody question it.
18: It's a problem.
19: Mm-hmm. I mean, what is it, the 25th Amendment? Some people have said, let's invoke it, and it didn't get in it. That's not getting anywhere. All right, 28 after the hour. This is the Talk Radio Countdown. It's Elizabeth Miller here from Calitrin. Calitrin is the number one way to naturally lose weight. What do you tell people about their expectations? Do people need convincing, or does it just make sense?
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3: With SRN News, I'm Bob Agnew in Washington. President Trump's life being threatened by Iran. The president is warning Iran that it needs to open up the Strait of Hormuz, even as he staves off the possibility of Iranians going directly after him. And the president made his comments after there was a funeral for the Supreme Leader Ayatollah Ali Khamenei, at which there were calls for the president's assassination. It highlights ongoing Middle East tensions as that ceasefire has just about unraveled for good. Graham Plattner has submitted his paperwork now to formally pull out from the main U.S. Senate race. That officially ends an upstart yet troubled campaign whose dissolution threatens Democrats' pursuit of chamber control. In fact, all the drama surrounding Plattner's campaign and the way it ended is making it even harder, what was already a big challenge for the Democrats, to try and unseat long-term Republican incumbent Susan Collins of Maine. This is SRN News.
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19: All right, we won't stop. We continue 34 after the hour of the Talk Radio Countdown Show. 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The Charlie Kirk murder trial, the suspect supposedly confessed and voiced regret, according to somebody that was working with him, sort of a partner in this whole affair. And that's how the conversation started at the trial. I think the guy's name is Tyler Robinson, if I'm not mistaken.
11: Correct.
19: And so he'd been interviewed, and the guy who shot Kirk said he wished he hadn't done it. Well, okay, what does that do? It doesn't fix anything, right? I mean, that's the end of that. But it created
11: a damn thing.
19: No, but it created, there are a lot of people who knew who Charlie Kirk was before, but there were more people who knew who he was after he was murdered than before. And the cynical side of me wonders, just like whenever all of these supposed attempts on Trump's life, some of them real, some of them are not, it's like theater. Where do you come down on this, Michael?
11: Are you saying that the assassination attempts on Trump were fake?
19: I'm suggesting that there was a bit of
11: Butler, Pennsylvania story. A lot of people doubt it. I mean, there is that question is out there. Uh-huh. You know, whether that was a photo opportunity. I'm not sure what the Charlie Kirk assassination seems very real, obviously. Mm-hmm. But
19: But why? What? And this, we can go back to President Lincoln. You can go back to all kinds of assassinations of leaders over the millennia. When people don't like somebody, they think the best way to take care of it is to shoot them, kill them, do something. And that's how humans progress. We are very violent as beings, aren't we? Violent.
11: Yeah. We're the most violent very animal violent. In the world.
19: Yeah.
11: We're dangerous. Yeah. We're predators. We're vicious. We're murderers. Yeah. We kill for sport. We as a species, not each and every person, thank goodness. As a species, we have some very, I can understand why people will come from other planets and tell us if we don't have peace, they're going to blow us up. Mm-hmm. The theme of 99% of all the science fiction movies made in the 50s, you know, actually since then. I mean, there's something to that, you know.
19: Yeah. The movie Independence Day, I was thinking about our Independence Day. That movie plays all the time. It was almost like wall to wall on various channels over the 4th of July weekend. And
11: a fun movie.
19: They're Independence Day.
11: It is. There's some scary scenes in it, but and most of that stuff is, of course, Hollywood.
19: Hollywood and elsewhere. All right, so one wonders who's going to make, speaking of Hollywood, who's going to make a movie about the Iran war and what has happened behind. I bet there are a number of movies already in the works that tell the story or try to create a story around what's going on with the Straits of Hormuz. We go into peace, and then we go into war, and then we go into peace. Isn't that a book, War and Peace? That should be what this is, back and forth. And my theory on this is that all of this has been, we're at war for one reason and one reason only. Unfortunately, well, it would be good if we really were serious about getting rid of the Iranian threat. But really what is going on as you analyze the stock market and other elements of our economy, this sort of goes together with the war and the story about the economy, number two and number six, Michael, is I reflect on what happens to the, for example, the cost of a barrel of oil. went down to where it was before the war, and yet the price of oil is still a buck higher than it was before the war started. So you tell me that this is not about oil interests. Tell us it's not about the feeding the military-industrial complex. The contributors to Trump's campaign be a wonderful analysis to make, and to the others who have, well, they didn't have to vote on the war this time, but I think that you'd see very direct connections between those interests and what has unfolded, if we have enough people to question what's going on.
18: Well, you're right. These are things that are kind of obvious. I don't even know if it's a mystery at this point. Trump flaunts his deals and his goals and his principles, and in many of these cases, his corruption. He flaunts it. Mm-hmm. It's out there.
19: Mm-hmm. I think it's been 10 years.
18: Movie of the press, you say we'll make a movie about it. How about having the real movie? It's not being covered properly. Remember in the first Iraq war, there were embedded reporters and, updates on what's going on in the battlefield, and none of that's mm-hmm. happening. We don't know what's happening. It's all it's all lies and mystery. So, it's not war and peace. It's been war the whole time, and Trump lies. He lies to the public about the state of the war. Oh, it's going well. Come on, it's not going well. We're losing the war. And it's being mismanaged, mishandled, it's a tragedy. This is a tragedy in American history. What's happening?
19: Can we
18: right
19: continue
18: now?
19: To come back from these destructive events? And I wonder how many people that are talk radio hosts are really under the circumstances. Because everybody wants to talk about Trump, and so many of the hosts are positive or pro-Trump, although I think that number is changing. But still, in some circumstances, the bosses say, you will support Trump no matter what. And so you wonder where it is. But I think there's more of a crack there as well. We were talking about where the cracks are. Don't you think a lot of talk radio hosts, you listen around a lot and talk to the hosts around the country probably more than anybody else. Isn't there a real crack?
18: There's no doubt. That's what you and I are reflecting when we talk about Trump this way. We never talked about Trump this way. The reason we're talking about Trump this way is because we're reflecting what's being said across the country. And if we attacked Trump or criticized him the way we are doing now 2 years ago, we would get very, very, very negative feedback from the affiliates. The affiliates are not complaining. We're helping the affiliates deal with the thing. They have a problem. The only ones that support this is the ever-shrinking but ever-loudening, if there's such a word, core of people that are going to support Trump all the way down to the end.
19: Mm-hmm. Yep. But how does it affect radio stations that are looking for a different audience, a younger audience? The talk radio audience is 55-plus for the most part, and more men than women. Does it change when the host approaches it differently? Because younger people are certainly not as supportive of Trump and what's going on as the older crowd in America. So does this play into, radio people, we have to have younger demographics and get younger people. How do we get younger people to listen to our radio program? Well, this is a way to do it.
18: Yeah, it's a way to do it. A lot of that is more talk than action.
19: How do you mean that?
18: We want to get younger demos, but we don't do anything about it. We just talk about it. wanting younger demos and doing what it takes to get younger demos are two different things in many cases. People say one thing and do another.
19: Here's the
18: core.
19: Yeah. Quick update on Calitrin. I was mentioning earlier how good it is for your joints and how good it is for your system, how good it is for those of you who take four of the Calitrin capsules before you go to bed and how wonderfully well you sleep. 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Okay, so but as we're talking about the fellow who got shot by ICE, and realizing that they have admitted that he wasn't who they were shooting at, that he wasn't the target. He just got shot. I shouldn't chuckle about it, but I see it is a sort of an apology, not really. Well, we shot the wrong guy. So what happens to his family? Do you know what happens? What you don't know, what you don't see? There will be a lawsuit that will be filed in federal court by this fellow's family. They will sue the United States of America. They will sue you and me as taxpayers. It's a scandal that, again, the news media doesn't cover. And they will pay this family millions of dollars because they shot the wrong guy. Millions will go to this family in the name of what we all support, that is cleaning up the border. But then how far is too far? Do you worry, or people in your family worry, about whether you're going to get snagged? Because plenty of people have been wrapped up in this thing that had no business being arrested or put in jail or whatever. And so here's another, and we've had how many of these incidents, Michael? 3, 4, 5 of people being killed, and all the families have, you know, lawyers, 5 minutes after it happens, they'll be contacted by some lawyer, and we'll get this, we'll get millions for you. And they do, but nobody ever knows about it because it didn't get covered in the news media. Anyway. All right.
18: I have no answer for you other than,
19: No, there is no answer for it. The Graham Platner scandal. You have to know Maine in order to understand this. Down Mainers are a very interesting lot. The question for me in all of this, and for a lot of people, I was listening to one of the Boston radio stations take on this issue. Nobody vetted this guy. Nobody knew who he was. He just said, I'm running, and so the party didn't get behind him, but a lot of people who don't like, because they don't like Republicans, and they don't like Susan Collins, so we'll get somebody to run against her, and so the party had nothing to do with this. And so you see this, how far we've come here. Where are the good candidates? Back to what we asked earlier in the program. This guy is a bad guy, by all accounts. So, and he got a lot of support.
18: Well, the Democrats certainly have nothing to be proud about in terms of many of the ways in which they are approaching the opportunity to take over the House and the Senate in November. You know, wouldn't it be something if they blow it? Well, it's not beyond their... It's not beyond the realm of possibility that the Democrats can blow it. They're not a great alternative.
19: Yeah, they reach for all kinds of stuff. Is Stephen A. Smith a good choice? Would he make a good president? Is he invented? And everybody thinks, oh, let's get this guy to run. It was kind of like, what's her face that ran from Alaska? Everybody said, she's good looking, let's vote for her. and thus, well, we have that story. All right, Michael Harris and Doug Steffen with the charts for the week of July 6th to the 10th. Up next, Stephen J.J. Wiseman talks about the legal issues.
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19: All right, here we are at 53 past the hour. I'm Doug Steffen, along with Stephen J.J. Wiseman, who's our legal authority here on the Countdown. Shows up every week to talk about legal items of interest. I want to talk with you about the E.G. Carroll judgment ruling in a second. But I also want to remind people of one of the things that you are most well known for, and that's the website scamicide.com. Scams can happen and are happening to anyone more frequently now than ever before. Older adults are usually the target. They're pretty vulnerable for lots of different reasons. I think last year the report from the Federal Trade Commission was that $2.5 billion was extracted from people over the age of 60, Steve. And so, you know, there's some new, legislation has been proposed, the Financial Exploitation Prevention Act. Did these things do anything? It passed like 4-14-2, so, you know, people support it. But is it just so much talk?
1: No, this is one that it can help. It isn't going to cure everything.

0: free, again, everyone was in favor, but it just stalled in the Senate. Hopefully do better. The idea is that with this one's limited to like mutual funds. And if someone has a mutual fund, they will now ask you to have a trusted source so that if the people at the fund notice, hey, you've never wired money ever, and suddenly you're wiring everything you have to somebody in Nigeria, they can contact the trusted source and maybe put a stop to it ahead of time. The FINRA, which is an organization that regulates brokers and investment advisors, does have a similar kind of a rule that applies to most brokerage accounts, where they would ask seniors to name this kind of trusted source. It helps. You know, every little bit helps. And you talk about the $2 billion lost. You know, the estimates are it may be really more than five times more than that, because a lot of people don't actually even report it when they've been scammed. Yep. But, it's a step in the right direction.
1: There was a fellow who was shot by ICE in Houston who wasn't the intended target. And I was explaining earlier on the countdown how this, along with many other things, will become a behind-the-scenes story. Lawyers will sue the federal government, get millions and millions of dollars in an award in a court case for the family because of this, but it doesn't get reported. Nobody knows how much of their tax dollar is going to go to paying off these. I started the program by talking about a fellow that I heard introduce the subject matter by playing the James Bond theme, suggesting that the ICE guys had a license to kill. And so, listen, it's a way to get attention to the subject for sure. And I wonder about that. Is that what happens behind the scenes? All these people that the federal government's being sued all the time for lots of stuff, and we don't know how many billions of dollars go out the door because of actions, irresponsible actions of government employees.
0: Yeah, and you know, you often have settlements that become confidential, and you know, you really cannot tell what's happening here. You know, with ICE, not necessarily licensed to kill, but these are not your crack agents, and they haven't really had the best of training. You combine the people that they're bringing in and the lack of training thereof, and you know, quite frankly, even the management of them, and you're going to have real problems. And we are getting these, and there have been people that have also been dying in prison facilities. So this is something, like you say, you know, the best sunlight is the best disinfectant, and we really need to know more about what's going on here.
1: Here's a quickie. Is it legal for the city of New York to run its own supermarkets?
0: Yes, it is. And, you know, this is something that Trump has been very critical of, and at the same time, he wants to do it with gas for our cars. So, it could be done, and it's not communism, but the government can do it.
1: Stephen J.J. 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
6: 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I'm Bob Agnew in Washington. It's official. Grant Platt.

0: Plattner has ended his main Senate run.
1: Plattner has submitted his paperwork with the Secretary of State's office, so that makes his exit official. The embattled candidate said several days ago that he intended to quit the race following an allegation of sexual assault, which he has denied. But Maine's Democratic Party has been scrambling to come up with a process to select a new nominee. State law says that they have until July 27th to do so, and the party has indicated it plans to hold a convention with delegates from across the state to come up with that nominee.
0: A bipartisan group of senators say they reached an agreement with the administration to advance a new version of legislation to sanction the buyers of Russian oil.
2: While visiting Kyiv, South Carolina Republican Senator Lindsey Graham told reporters that lawmakers have been working closely with the administration on a version of the bill that would be, quote, acceptable to the White House and that was written in a way they could support. The White House has resisted full support of legislation to limit the flow of funds to Moscow's war chest through sanctions on countries purchasing Russian oil, in addition to Russian officials and entities. Instead, the administration has pushed for the bill to give President Donald Trump more latitude to pursue negotiations with Moscow.
0: That is Bernie Bennett, an ICE officer being praised for quick action. It may have saved the life of a 14-year-old Texas boy.
3: ICE officer Javier Morales was driving on Interstate 37 near Corpus Christi earlier this month when he spotted two stopped vehicles and an unresponsive teenager lying face down in a roadside ditch. Witnesses told authorities the 14-year-old had jumped from a moving vehicle traveling at an estimated 50 to 70 miles per hour. Morales immediately stopped, assessed the teen's condition, helped stabilize the victim, and directed bystanders until firefighters, EMS crews, and sheriff's deputies arrived. The teen was transported for further treatment. Ron Taylor reported.
0: More on these stories at townhall.com.
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0: Actor Anthony Hopkins has a new occupation, composer.
5: The 88-year-old star of movies such as Shadowlands, where he portrayed theologian C.S. Lewis, is releasing an album of orchestral music that he's written over the past six decades. In a statement, he says, "I've been composing music all my life. Some of these pieces have lived with me for decades, and I still find myself returning to them." The album of his music, On Decca Classics, will be performed by Gustavo Dudamel, conducting the Philharmonia Orchestra. Keith Peters reporting.
0: The European Union is accusing Meta of breaching its social media laws by designing Facebook and Instagram to get users hooked and demanded to disable what it calls key addictive features like infinite scrolling. The EU's executive arm issuing a fresh set of charges against Meta platforms, also saying that those flaws affect children in particular. Breaking news at townhall.com. A royal reunion held on Friday between England's king and his youngest son.
6: King Charles hosted his son, Prince Harry, and met with his family for the first time in years. There has been a royal rift since the king's youngest son and wife, Meghan, quit royal life and moved to California 6 years ago. Harry, Meghan, Prince Archie, and Princess Lilibet got together with the king and Queen Camilla at Highgrove House, a country estate outside London. Harry is in Britain for a number of charity events, including the Invictus Games.
7: The Invictus has never just been about belonging to a team. It's about belonging to each other. We are a family, one that I am so proud and so honored to be a part of.
6: I'm Ed Donahue.
0: Gun owners keeping an eye on what happens next in Colorado. A new law there requires permits, training courses, fees, and government approval before certain firearms purchases are being allowed. Some see it as a threat to the Second Amendment rights. More on these stories at townhall.com.
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0: Dr. Jack here on Good Day Health. Dr. Jack Stockwell, look, a chiropractor, GAPS practitioner. He is in the know, and he's here right now to serve you.
1: Welcome to the Good Day Health Show. I'm Dr. Jack Stockwell at ForbiddenDoctor.com. Grateful and humbled, actually, to be able to be asked by Doug to continue on this service of presenting on a weekly basis what I consider to be relevant health topics. And with his permission, I'm going to continue on today talking about semaglutide and tirzepatide. This weight loss phenomena that is just spreading across the country. And I've been asked by my patients, and I presume the same questions are in your mind as well, as you have perhaps considered taking this, or you know somebody that does, and you may be somewhat concerned, or you're just kind of watching to see what happens to them. Are they going to really lose weight? Are there some serious side effects that we need to worry about? What are those side effects? What's going to happen if they stop taking this kind of medication? Is this something for life? And just that kind of general topics that I would like to address here when talking about Ozempic and Wegovy, which uses semaglutide, or Mounjaro or Zepbound that is using tirzepatide. And there's a difference between the two. And essentially the mechanism behind this is what is known as a GLP-1 agonist. In other words, it works against the GLP-1. GLP-1 is a hormone that is released into the system when you eat food to tell you you've had enough. Now, there's more to it than that. I'm just trying to keep this, you know, so that we can all understand it and so that you can understand it. But it's designed to tell you that you're not hungry. Now, your body makes GLP-1, and it's released when you start having gastric expansion, when the walls of the stomach start to expand a bit because you've eaten something. Then this is released into the system to tell you you're not hungry anymore. Now, if we would pay attention to this when it first shows up in our consciousness, we'd probably be half the size that we are right now. And I'm speaking of those who are overweight or grossly obese and beyond that. If we would listen to that signal when it first happened, the Japanese have this as a part of their dietary culture. You figure, in general, you're hungry, you want some breakfast, some lunch, or dinner, and three meals a day is nonsense. You should never eat more than two, and preferably only one. But with the Japanese, their kind of reasoning is, you're hungry, you're sitting down to eat something, only eat about 80%, this is their concept, only eat about 80% of what you intended to eat when you sat down, because that's all you need, and maybe less than that. And when the symptoms of hunger disappear as you're eating, essentially you're done eating, because you have this well-tuned, well-balanced system inside of your digestive system that drives you to eat when the body recognizes that blood sugar is getting a little lower, or it's a part of a regular dietary timing that has been set in the hypothalamus, a very important gland in the brain, or just by habit or whatever else. And so when that GLP-1 is satisfied, you're not hungry anymore. Now, the normal natural GLP-1 hormone that your body produces only has a half-life of a few minutes. In other words, it only exists for a few minutes and then it's neutralized in the system. And it doesn't show up again until you eat again, which you should not be doing until you're hungry again. And I'm referring to the snackers. Now, with the artificial GLP-1 that you see with Ozempic or Mounjaro, the half-life of that GLP is anywhere from 4 to 6 days, averaging around 5 days. Now think about that. Think about not being hungry for 5 days. And that's probably the principal reason that people are losing weight using these drugs, is they have no compulsion to eat. In fact, I've had some patients tell me after their, it requires a weekly injection, both drugs, little tiny needles. It's essentially a needle that somebody who has diabetes that would be using insulin, a tiny little syringe with a tiny little needle, because you don't need much of this stuff at all. And you just kind of inject it into the belly fat, someplace where there's fat, because you want the drug to go into the fat. You do not want it going into the muscle or direct bloodstream. You can get very sick with that. Now, if you're just tuning in, I'm Dr. Jack Stockwell at ForbiddenDoctor.com, and I'm going to spend the rest of the program comparing Ozempic and Mounjaro, and as to why Mounjaro is getting a little bit more fanfare than Ozempic is, and the reasons behind it. So in considering the use of semaglutide, which is Ozempic and Wegovy, or tirzepatide, Mounjaro and Zepbound, there are some considerations you want to make, not just the expected side effects, because there are some. But is one of them more advantageous than the other for whatever reason? So let's talk about weight loss for a minute, because that's why people take these drugs. How does the weight loss occur? Well, you don't eat. Now, you have to eat. You have to have, the average female needs at least 100 to 110 grams of protein a day. The average male, 125 to 130 grams of protein a day. Why? Well, for every 20 pounds that you lose with either one of these drugs, you lose about 7 pounds of muscle. And you don't want to lose muscle. You want to lose fat. That's the idea. Now, your body will consume the fat for energy when your caloric intake has been reduced by the fact that you're just not hungry. So a lot of people using these drugs have to force themselves to eat. And you kind of want to leave the sugar alone. And you want to leave all of the snack foods alone, because they'll still have the same effect on you. What you want to do is concentrate primarily on proteins and some fat, which is animal products. Now, that doesn't mean you can't eat salads and some of these other things, but you're going to be eating less, because your stomach is going to, it's going to expand and fill up like it normally does, but it's not going to go anywhere. It's going to sit there in the stomach for hours. Now, suppose you sat down and just ate a traditional Thanksgiving meal with turkey and mashed potatoes and stuffing and green bean stuff and all the things that go with a Thanksgiving meal, and then you're sitting there thinking, oh, I shouldn't have eaten that much food. It's going to take 3 to 4 hours for that food to leave the stomach. And just imagine you having a big Thanksgiving meal, and the table's been cleaned off. You've got all of that tryptophan from the turkey floating through your bloodstream. You're getting very sleepy. You want your Thanksgiving nap. You go to your favorite recliner or resting chair or whatever else. You turn on some football. You fall asleep in 2 minutes with a stuffed stomach. And friends show up at the door with a bunch of food to come over and celebrate. The last thing you want with that full stomach is that food. Now, when you take these drugs, you may only eat 200 or 300 calories at a time, not very much at all, and you don't feel stuffed because you didn't eat that much, but you're not hungry. You weren't hungry before you ate it. You're not hungry while you're eating it, and you're certainly not hungry after you ate it, but you ate it because you have to eat, even though you don't feel hungry anymore. And when that stuff hits the stomach, it's going to sit there for hours. Now, they use the term gastroparesis. It means paralysis of the stomach, paralysis of the digestive system. Now, it's not completely paralyzed. It's just not moving like it used to, and the stomach does not empty its contents nearly as fast as it did before because of this GLP overriding mechanism that's filling the system that, as I said, has a half-life of 4 to 5 days. That's why you have to have a weekly injection, as I said. So when you're not eating, you're not getting the calories. When you're not getting the calories, you're obviously going to lose weight. But you want to make sure you're losing the right weight, not muscle. But you're going to lose some muscle anyway. So the way you overcome that is to make sure you're eating enough protein every day and you're exercising. You have to exercise. You have to get out and walk around, or you have to do some very light muscle weightlifting. Not Arnold Schwarzenegger stuff. But you've got to have resistance on your muscles, or you will lose them on these diets. So the average weight loss for Ozempic is between 10 and 15%. Now, that's average. You can lose a lot more than that. But the average with tirzepatide, with Mounjaro and Zepbound, is 15 to 25%. So in other words, you are more likely, ounce for ounce, shot for shot, to lose much as 50% more weight with tirzepatide than semaglutide. Now, semaglutide was out there in the marketplace first, and there's a lot of people who've lost 100 pounds on Ozempic. I'm just giving you basic stats as to compare the two of them together. You're bound to lose more weight over the same period of time with Mounjaro than you would have Ozempic. Now, we're going to go to a break in a moment, and I want to talk about A1C because this is one of the reasons why diabetics are suggested to use these drugs, because of its effect on A1C, hemoglobin A1C. It's a system now that's pretty reliable, that would be a good indicator of your body's ability to handle sugar. I'm Dr. Jack Stockwell at ForbiddenDoctor.com. I will be right back.
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1: 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I'm Dr. Jack Stockwell at ForbiddenDoctor.com, also JackStockwell.com. Now, I was just talking about weight loss, what you can expect with semaglutide versus tirzepatide, but what about A1C? Now, anybody who is diabetic knows very well what A1C is. Anybody who's pre-diabetic knows what A1C is. And anybody who has at least an annual complete blood panel check, a CBC, from your family doctor, whatever else, you probably ought to do one at least once a year. They usually look very good, but every now and then something can be creeping in behind the scenes before symptoms show up. And it may very well be reflected in a blood test in your labs. Well, A1C reduction, what you want is you want your A1C under 6. In the low 5s, the high 4s to low 5s is really considered ideal. I've got some patients whose A1C is as high as 14. And it's been slowly coming down, but they won't stop the sugar. No matter how much I tell them what this is doing to their heart, what this is doing to their brain, what this is doing to their blood vessels, all that sugar intake. Well, doc, I feel fine. Yeah, you feel fine. You always feel fine until you don't feel fine. Now, using these drugs, both of them have an excellent effect on reducing the A1C, getting it lower and lower and lower. But tirzepatide seems to have a greater effect on lowering your A1C than semaglutide does, because tirzepatide also has a GIP agonist. It's another hormone that has a lot to do with insulin sensitivity. And it helps you to handle sugars better than semaglutide. Appetite suppression, it's very strong with semaglutide, but it's stronger with tirzepatide. I've got patients who've been on Zepbound, Mounjaro, since Christmas. And here we are going into the July 4th weekend. They've been on it for, what, half a year. And they can't remember being hungry. They literally cannot remember a hunger pang, because the appetite suppression is very strong with semaglutide, but even stronger with tirzepatide. It requires a weekly injection. My patients ask me about this, and when should I do this? How should I do this? And I tell them, listen, I'm not an internist. This is something that you discuss with your prescribing physician. I can give you some advice about it, but based on my study of it and what my patients have been experiencing. But you don't want to do it at different times. You want to make sure it's the same time, the same day, every week. So I suggest either, you know, when you're sleeping in Sunday, and when you finally get up and get your coffee or whatever else, do it every Sunday at the same time. But I've suggested what you ought to do is on Monday mornings, because most of these people are still working. They're either they have a regular job they go to, or they're working from their home, whatever else. This is a part of your normal Monday morning routine just before you go to work. That's when you do the injection. Now, side effects. Side effects are very common among the people using semaglutide. It's somewhat similar or slightly higher with tirzepatide. Sometimes I will hear more side effects from my patients using tirzepatide. I will get into, in the next segment of the program, what these side effects amount to. And as far as cost is concerned, they're about the same. I haven't seen any difference. So when we get back, I want to talk about how they work, what weight loss results are, the side effects, and about the heart as well. I'm Dr. Jack Stockwell at ForbiddenDoctor.com. I will be right back.
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11: With SRN News, I'm Bob Agnew in Washington. The sudden pullout of Maine U.S. Senate nominee Graham Plattner, a Democrat, has thrown his party into disarray nationwide this weekend. House Speaker Mike Johnson says Republicans need to realize they may have a better chance now of holding on to that seat in Maine, held by incumbent Susan Collins. But he still urges conservative voters to make sure and get out in the midterm elections. He says the Democrats have radical plans if they should gain the majority in the House or Senate. President Trump has threatened Iran after the Supreme Leader Ayatollah Ali Khamenei's funeral. That's where there were open calls for Trump's assassination. It highlights the ongoing unraveling of the ceasefire that existed for a short time between the U.S. and Iran. Also at SRNnews.com, the president yesterday chose not to sign a sweeping housing affordability bill. He's protesting Congress for not approving the SAVE Act, which he says is essential to voter integrity. This is SRN News.
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1: Welcome back to the Good Day Health Show with Doug Steffen. I'm Dr. Jack Stockwell at ForbiddenDoctor.com, and I've been talking about semaglutide and tirzepatide, Ozempic and Mounjaro. And I have always been suspicious, to tell you the truth, of anything that catches on like wildfire in the healthcare market. Because more often than not, there are some serious risks with what's going on. But people want to lose weight. And unfortunately, and it's not fair at all, that people who end up taking drugs to lose weight rather than drastic lifestyle changes, like your diet and activity, are often dismissed as being lazy or addicted, or they're just dismissed as some kind of unfortunate person who has to rely on drugs to lose weight. I have this patient who is probably 100 pounds overweight. He's a dear friend of mine. I've taken care of him for years. He had a recent auto injury. I had to take some new x-rays, so I've been seeing him a little more frequently than I have in the past. And the other day he asked me about these drugs. And I said, well, who's suggesting it? And he said, well, my primary care physician has asked me to consider using these GLP-1 agonists to lose weight. But I'm worried about the side effects. Now, I'll get to the side effects here in a few minutes. And so, due to the fact that we are good friends, as well as doctor-patient relationship, we have a friendly relationship between us. I reached down while he was lying on his side. I reached down and pinched his belly fat that was sticking out all over the table. And I grabbed a hold of it, and I said to him, this is far worse than any side effect you'd get from these drugs. And I think you know that. And he kind of turned and looked up at me like with this look on his face like, oh, I never thought of it like that. And I said, yeah, I want you to think of it like that. What this is doing, what this fat is doing to your heart and indirectly to your brain is far worse than the side effects of these drugs. Now, I'm not telling you to take this, and I'm not telling you not to take this. This is not in my scope of practice, although I have a lot of patients on these drugs. And they ask me questions. So I support them nutritionally. And I have some protein products that I highly recommend that they make. They do a really good protein shake at least twice a day that's got at least anywhere from 15 to 20 grams of protein in it. I mean, that's almost a third of the protein they need besides what they might eat in their meals, because you've got to eat that protein because your body needs protein every day. All of the support tissues, your bones, your muscles, your ligaments, your cartilage, your skin is all made of protein. And there's cells dying on a regular, predictable basis in all of those tissues that have to be replaced by new cells that are protein-based. And on top of that, the enzymes. I mean, our bodies are essentially enzyme volcanoes. Nothing starts or stops inside the body without an enzyme making it start or stop. They're all protein-based. All the amino acids come from proteins, and you have amino acids that are absolutely essential to life. Interestingly enough, there are no essential carbohydrates. There's essential fats. There's essential amino acids. There are no essential carbohydrates. I always found that fascinating when I first learned that. And so my counsel to these patients, if you're going to use these drugs, you've got to be using protein. And to this particular fellow that I'm referring to, the fat around your belly is far more dangerous in your life than the side effects of these drugs. So both of these drugs activate a hormone, GLP-1. That's the one that makes you hungry or not hungry. They both slow the stomach emptying. They both reduce appetite. They both improve insulin secretion. But the tirzepatide, The Mounjaro produces much stronger effects on appetite, insulin sensitivity, and fat metabolism, which leads to greater weight loss than with Ozempic. And as I mentioned, I think I mentioned earlier, the Wegovy, the semaglutide, averages about 15% body loss or weight loss. Tirzepatide, Zepbound, average 20 to 25. So suppose you were 200 pounds and you wanted to be 150, or you're based on your age and your height, you should be 150 pounds, but you weigh 200. Over the period of time that you're taking these products, if you realize the full 25% weight loss with the tirzepatide, Zepbound, and as opposed to Wegovy with semaglutide, you should lose 50 pounds. And of course, there are people who lose a lot more weight than that. Now, the side effects. Both of them are known to cause nausea, constipation, diarrhea, heartburn, fatigue, reduced appetite, of course. Why would you be fatigued? Because you're not getting the protein you need. Why would you get heartburn? Because the food's sitting in the stomach entirely too long. And then people will either have constipation or diarrhea or flop back and forth between the two of them, because you're changing the timing of this food going through the intestines and you're eating far less. So you've thrown your digestive system a real curveball with this. Now, most people, a little bit of diarrhea, a little bit of constipation, those can easily be taken care of. My patients who are using these drugs that are constipated, I just tell them, go to the tea coffee section of your grocery store where the teas are and get a tea that's called Smooth Move. It just has cascara in it, and it loosens up the bowels. And I give that same advice to any of my patients who are constipated. Now, I have a particular product I like to use in my clinic called Colax, C-O-L-A-X. That's available at ForbiddenDoctor.com. But if they don't want to do that, just go get Smooth Move tea in the tea sections. One or two bags of that will pretty well, one drink at night, about 10 ounces of hot water, two tea bags, will probably take care of the constipation problems. For diarrhea, that's another issue, and there's a product called lactic acid yeast. They're wafers. Lactic acid yeast that I highly recommend for diarrhea. That's available at ForbiddenDoctor.com. But some of the less common but very important side effects, gallbladder disease. Now, why? Well, if you're not eating enough proteins, and you should have fat with your proteins, the gallbladder just kind of is sitting there as it's still filling up with bile from the liver. Pancreatitis, a very dangerous side effect, but it's rather rare using these drugs, is because the pancreas, what happens with the pancreas? The pancreas has two primary functions. One is to manufacture insulin, and because you are not eating nearly as much sugar, that chemical biological change on the pancreas takes place. And number two, it produces very strong proteolytic enzymes to further break down the proteins coming out of the stomach that go into the small intestine. And when you are beginning to be protein deficient, it's not so much that there's a backup with the pancreas, it just changes the pancreas's biological function, which can lead to irritation. Another less common but important one is severe dehydration, because you're no longer thirsty. You're not only not hungry, you're not thirsty. So not only do you have to force yourself to eat, you have to force yourself to drink. And then there's the possibility of somebody who has diabetic retinopathies, a person with diabetes who has problems with the retina in the back of their eyes. That can worsen in some people by using these drugs. So when you're considering this kind of stuff, which one is better? Well, the primary reason, the primary goal that people are using these drugs is for maximum weight loss. They're not taking this drug because they don't want to be hungry anymore, or they don't want to or that they want food to hang around in their stomach. They're taking these drugs because they want to lose weight. And tirzepatide currently appears superior to semaglutide. And for patients who are already doing well on semaglutide, there would be very little reason to switch unless the weight loss is plateaued or the blood sugar remains elevated. And you ought to get your, when you're using these drugs, you ought to get labs at least once a month. Sometimes they do it every 2 months, but I think you should do it once a month because you want to watch that morning fasting blood sugar. So if it remains elevated, you may want to switch from semaglutide to tirzepatide. And the if you're not really having any side effects, noticeable side effects with the semaglutide, and you have weight loss, and your blood sugar is not becoming elevated, you probably ought to just stay on semaglutide. Because there are people who lose plenty of weight with Ozempic, with semaglutide, which was the first one to really break onto the scene. So if you're having heart problems, that's an issue that kind of needs to be addressed in the sense that how do I want to say this in the amount of time that's left? They don't cause heart problems. But if you already have heart problems, let's say you have a low ejection fraction, or you have a leaky valve or a stenotic valve, or you have higher levels of calcification in the arteries of the heart, you want to watch your heart enzymes in these monthly blood tests just to make sure that they aren't getting out of bounds, that they aren't worsening. It doesn't happen very often. It's rather rare. But when you start using these drugs, it's like throwing the ultimate curveball at not just your digestive physiology, but your nervous system as well. And as a result, certain kinds of conditions that are existing in the body, some of them can be greatly repaired, especially your sugar handling abilities. But some other things could accelerate, and so they need to be watched carefully. Now, I'm not telling you to take semaglutide or tirzepatide. I'm not telling you not to take them. That's outside my scope of practice. As I said earlier, I have many patients who are on these drugs now, and so I have spent a lot of time researching these topics so I could give my patients the best advice of all. But it still comes down to you. It's your body. It's your decision between you and your prescribing physician. And in all honesty, I have only seen one person who's a patient of mine who wished they had never taken these drugs, because it really messed them up bad. Everybody else seems to be happy with it. So make up your own mind. I'm Dr. Jack Stockwell at ForbiddenDoctor.com. I'm going to be joining Doug here in just a few moments. Don't go away.
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0: It's 53 past the hour now. This is Good Day Health. I'm not Dr. Jack Stockwell. Wait a minute. How could you tell? Can you listen? Jack, let's hear an ABC from you, and let's compare our voices, shall we?
1: Good morning. I'm Dr. Jack Stockwell at ForbiddenDoctor.com. 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
0: Dr. Jack is a Nooka chiropractor, also a GAPS practitioner. He's got a clinic in Salt Lake City, which is kind of a cool place to go if you're a skier or if you like salt. There's lots of
1: or fires. Around. One fire going on right now, Central Utah, could end up being the largest brush fire in the history of the state.
0: Wow.
1: Over 100,000 acres already.
0: Yeah. All right. Well, listen, let's hold a good thought for that. Our thoughts today focus on our brain. There are a lot of people who take things. I'm sort of experimenting myself because of the issues I have with my back. I'll tell you this. You'll get a kick out of this. I've been talking off and on with you about my back, and I've had these issues since I was 18 years old, so it's not like it was new. But I went to see a guy who is a surgeon who specializes in the back, and he looked at the MRI of my spine, and he said, "You are 0.1% of humanity." And I looked at him, I said, "Oops, is that good or bad?" He said, "Your spinal cord, where the nerves and everything are, is 4 times larger than the average one. So if you didn't have that, the shape of your back, you'd be lucky to be able to walk." So I thought, I was thankful for that, frankly. And then thinking about all of the, he said to me, because I went to him,

0: And is it, the reason I bring it up is because we were talking about inflammation. And apparently, I never thought about this, Jack. You and I have never talked about inflammation and how it is different, like heart disease and problems with your kidneys and your liver and your organs causes a different kind of inflammation than the kind of inflammation that I'm talking about with our back and our joints. And I'm sure you're aware of that, but the stuff that the primary things like your heart and your organs, if you have inflammation there, it'll affect your brain. And it seems like everything today affects your brain in one way or another. Is that new, or have you always thought that that this is reality?
1: Well, inflammation is a natural process of the body's healing mechanisms. Mm-hmm. You know, you get a sunburn, it's going to be inflamed, but that's because your body is rushing blood into the inflamed area to take care of it. And if you break a bone, you're going to have inflammation. If you have a pimple on the middle of your face, you're going to have inflammation. If you have problems going on inside the brain, for whatever reason, you've been exposed to some toxicities, there's something been missing in your diet for the last six decades, whatever, an inflammatory process will start. The problem with inflammation is it is designed to start to heal and then stop. When the inflammation process continues beyond what it should categorically stop at, then it causes more problems of its own. Inflammation can cause more inflammation. And regardless of where it is, whether it's in the kidney or on the skin or more seriously in the heart or the brain, then it obviously begins to affect function. As bad as it is to have inflammation in the heart, if I had to choose between my heart and my brain, I think I'd pick my heart.
0: Well, but does one lead to the other? Does the inflammation, the premise of this conversation about brain health, you know, there are a lot of people that take glucosamine, for example, and chondroitin, and some think that that's concerning because the...
1: Well, it certainly helps joint inflammation.
0: Yeah, but does it harm your brain?
1: No. Not if it comes from a natural source, no.
0: Yeah, all right, so glucosamine... Well, you say about all this stuff. Standard process, all natural things. Don't buy synthetic supplements.
1: Yeah, exactly. Synthetics are poisonous.
0: All right, so there's the key takeaway from this conversation, ladies and gentlemen. I'm Doug Steffen with Dr. Jack Stockwell on Good Day Health.
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7: News this hour at Town Hall. I'm Bob Agnew in Washington. Skirting around President Trump has been tighter than normal this past few days after the U.S. received credible evidence of a plot to kill the commander-in-chief. On the Salem News program this week on Capitol Hill with Tony Perkins, America's ambassador to Israel, Mike Huckabee, warns that all signs point to Iran being behind the plot.
8: We've seen that the Iranians so far have not indicated the willingness to completely change their ways. They have threatened to assassinate President Trump. By the way, it was in Israeli intelligence shared with the U.S. that gave him a heads up of a very specific plot that they had this week to try and assassinate him. Our partnership with Israel is an important one, and I want people in the U.S. to understand.

0: stand. This is not a one-way street.
1: Ambassador Huckabee's complete interview will be heard today when This Week on Capitol Hill airs starting at 10 a.m. Eastern Time on the Salem News Channel. The sudden withdrawal of Maine U.S. Senate nominee Graham Plattner, a Democrat, has thrown National Democrats into disarray this weekend, but House Speaker Mike Johnson says conservatives nationwide need to turn out in big numbers during this fall's midterms and not be overconfident. As economists debate government-led economic planning versus free markets, there are important numbers to consider. More details on that from correspondent Ken Lorman.
2: Former Trump economic advisor Steve Moore says data shows market-driven systems deliver stronger long-term results. He points to stock market performance since 2010, when China renewed its emphasis on centralized economic planning. The S&P 500 has risen roughly 200% during that period, while China's Shanghai Composite gained about 20%. Moore believes the data proves that investment decisions should be made by markets, not politicians. Ken Lorman reporting.
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1: A major rupture has emerged between two tech heavyweights.
5: Apple has filed a lawsuit against OpenAI. It's accusing the ChatGPT maker of stealing trade secrets. Apple seeking to build its own hardware for ChatGPT, but in the suit filed in a federal court in California, Apple says the theft is part of a coordinated pattern of misconduct by OpenAI at an institutional level. Two former Apple employees who now work for OpenAI are also named as defendants. OpenAI did not immediately respond to requests for comment. I'm Ben Thomas.
1: Renewable energy allies are trying to ensure that massive data centers will be powered by climate-friendly sources. Lawmakers in states with stronger climate policies don't want data centers to hinder their goal of slashing planet-warming greenhouse gas emissions. In other states, environmental advocates and corporations are working together. Breaking news and analysis at townhall.com. New York City leaders could soon be seeing bigger paychecks after the city council approved a significant salary increase for top elected officials.
6: Under the plan, the salary of Mayor Zoran Mamdani, a Democratic socialist, would rise by about $47,000 a year, while city council members would also receive substantial raises. The increases follow recommendations from the city's Quadrennial Advisory Commission. Mamdani and the council speaker say they do not plan to take the extra money. If the raise is approved, Mamdani critics say they will watch closely to see if, in fact, the Democratic Socialist does take extra pay. John Scott reporting.
1: Gun owners closely watching what happens next in Colorado, where a new law requires permits, training courses, fees, and government approval before certain firearms purchases are allowed. That's raising concerns among gun owners around the country about Second Amendment infringements. More of these stories at Town Hall.
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14: More and more people are thinking and talking about what's going on in the world because it affects them. And that's why we do this program. So that you will know what is affecting you. This is the Talk Radio Countdown. Michael Harrison, the originator of the Talkers magazine, talkers.com, and the charts that appear there every week. These items, these stories are for the week of July the 6th through the 10th. Good heavens, we're in the beginning of July, halfway through. You know, it's halfway through the year because the All-Star game is about to be played. And the Red Sox are doing better. And then they, the first part of the year, amen. And now, doing okay. So, I guess that makes the rest of the world okay. And in the meantime, the people list does not include any baseball players, but it has a lot of interesting characters that we will talk about as well as time allows us to in the next hour on the countdown. You can find the countdown on all the great radio stations that carry it every weekend. And you can also find it on the various apps that you listen to for your podcasts, whether it's Spotify or Odyssey, iHeart, Apple, you name it, they've got it. All you have to do is put Talk Radio Countdown Show in the toolbar and you're all set. The items of interest now will be examined and explained somewhat by Michael Harrison. Go ahead, Michael. How are you doing?
15: Hi. Good, good. Thank you, Doug. And hello to everybody. And here we are at number 10. We have the Mitch McConnell health issue, and that's tied with the Trump World Cup red card controversy. That was big at the beginning of the week. At number 9, we have AI, just a general assessment of it. We have the data centers controversy, and tied with that, a three-way tie toward the end of the week. Big story, the ICE shoots a man in Houston. At number 8, we have the Charlie Kirk murder trial, and that's tied with the E. Jean Carroll judgment ruling. At number 7, the Russia-Ukraine war. At number 6, the economy, stock market, and inflation. At number 5, the funeral of Ali Khamenei. At number 4, the Graham Plantner scandal. At number 3, the aftermath of Independence Day. And they're still talking about the Great American State Fair and the reflecting pool. At number 2, we have the Iran war escalation. And at number 1, Trump at NATO. What a information-laden week it was. At the People Survey, at number 10, Falorin Balogun. I don't know if I'm pronouncing it properly. He's the soccer player that was part of the red card controversy that even became a immigration issue as well. And that's tied with Lorenzo Salgado Aranjo, who is the person that was shot in the ICE shooting. At number 9, Mitch McConnell. At number 8, E. Jean Carroll. At number 7, Charlie Kirk and his alleged assassin, Tyler Robinson. At number 6, Vladimir Putin and Vladimir Zelensky, back high on the charts. At number 5, J.D. Vance, Marco Rubio, and Mike Johnson. At number 4, Graham Plantner. At number 3, Ali and Mojtaba Khamenei, the father and the son, the father's funeral, the son took over, nowhere to be seen. J.D. Vance, Marco Rubio at number 2, and we have a couple of J.D. Vances and Marco Rubios. J.D. Vance and Marco Rubio are supposed to be at number 2. Mike Johnson is at number 5. I there was a typo that I was discussing with Bob before, and we fixed it. So at number five, folks, so those of you that actually have scorecards, it's Mike Johnson. At number two, it's J.D. Vance and Marco Rubio. And we have Donald Trump at number one. Sorry about that little mix-up, but hey, we are all but human beings. And there you go.
14: No problemo. It certainly is not the biggest problem of the week. One of the people discussing the shooting in Houston on the radio I heard yesterday started the discussion with the James Bond theme, thus the reference to License to Kill. Do the people that work for ICE have a license to kill? And that's one of the things that it seems to me is on the minds of a lot of Americans who wonder about the, even if they're supporters,
15: yes,
14: as we're supporters of cleaning up the border and doing all this stuff, where the hell do these people get off? And then they come out with these smug answers and the looks. Well, they're threatening our lives, really. Where is the proof? Well, most of the video proof that you see of that, whether it's the woman shot in the car or the guy just shot in the back or whoever, however it is. Since when do these people have a license to kill like this?
15: And yeah, that's why people are outraged. And as you pointed out, I think the key to the whole thing is the outrage is not just coming from people that historically have been anti-Trump. It's coming from MAGA. It's coming from people who are supporters or Republicans or conservative or Trump fans. It's kind of outrageously un-American.
14: Mm-hmm. I had dinner with somebody last night who was a lifelong Republican. We were talking about some of the Republican governors that Massachusetts has had and how the last governor of Massachusetts wanted to run for the presidency, and he would made a great president, frankly. He was, a lot of the Republican governors of Massachusetts would have made great presidents because they knew how to work with both sides of the aisle. In Massachusetts, you got to be able to do that or you don't get any place. And so, but he didn't want to because his wife didn't want him to be exposed to all of this stuff that's going on now. You know, I don't blame her.
15: I mean, who wants to be a politician nowadays?
14: Well, that's it. So what are we doing? We're chasing with all of this stuff that social media focuses on, with all the things that these birds that are in power now have on their minds to keep their power. You know, is there a pool? Is there a good, strong pool of people who are interested in running the country, or do we have a bunch of nutbirds that just want power and control, or to feather their own nest, in a sense? You know, they all sort of feathered their own nest, but there's more of it now. And I guess that's just the question, at any rate. Is there an answer to it? It depends on who you're talking to, I think. Don't you think, Michael?
15: To a certain degree, although more and more people, as I said, are complaining about it. The the numbers of people, the percentage of the population that are complaining are going up. In other words, people that support it are going down, but they're more intent. They're more loyal and dedicated to it, so they're all doubling and tripling down on it. So it seems like it's a 50-50 debate, but it really isn't anymore.
14: No, not any close. No. Do you have joint pain? Is joint pain slowing you down? Another reason for you to focus on Calitrin, C-A-L-O-T-R-E-N. Calitrin is the number one way to lose weight, but because of the ingredients that are in Calitrin, it affects your whole body, rebuilds your body as you're losing weight. That's why so many people are using it that have been on the weight loss drugs, because the weight loss drugs just take away the weight, and they also take away the substance of your body that keeps you strong and healthy, and that's where Calitrin comes in. Check it all out at toploss.com, which is the website for Calitrin. 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Back with Michael Harrison. I'm Doug Steffen. This is the Talk Radio Countdown Show. Let's crossing our minds here, crossing our T's and dotting our I's. Mitch McConnell is what? Is he alive? Is he dead? There are a lot of new details as we get into the weekend shed on his hospitalization. The family has not been very forthcoming. But I guess I wonder why so much focus on him. He's been an important member of Congress for sure. But this almost seems like an obsession. Where is he? What's happening? Why doesn't somebody tell us? Because they don't want to, and it's none of your business. I guess that would be the way, if I were in the family, it might be, we don't have any responsibility. We're always a public figure, and we should know. No. I don't think that's the case. Do you, Michael?
15: Yeah, I do. I disagree with you on that one. Okay. He's a public official, and thus there has to be an accountability to the public. And one of the reasons it's such concern is the politics of it. I mean, we're looking at the forthcoming midterm elections, and every seat, whether it's in the Senate or the House, counts.
14: So do you have to give up your life in order to be a politician? Does everybody have to know everything about you?
15: No, but they should know whether or not you're alive or dead. People have the right to know if their senator is alive or dead.
14: So explain what difference it makes. He's one vote. He's an important vote. He was leader of the Republicans in the Senate.
15: One vote could tilt who controls the Senate or the House. One vote, one seat. Could be the deciding factor, and that means that you have all the committees, and that means you've got the Speaker of the House. It means you've got the head of the Senate. It means that you can be the difference in terms of these various and sundry, acts. And I that, don't you? Yes, of course you do.
14: Yeah, I do. I'm just challenging you because I like to listen to you tell me I'm right or wrong.
15: It's easy. People have the right to know if their senator is alive. Well, not really. Yeah. Mind your own business.
14: Listen. There are those who think that I'm right on that, and then there are others like you who don't think that that's the case. So it's all right. No big deal. Speaking of big deals, E. Jean Carroll is going to get her five. I bet you Trump has spent $5 million trying to keep her from getting the $5 million that he owes her. What do you bet? Is that between the legal, or is he, charging it off to something? I'd like to see his tax return and legal expenses and what they go for. And I'm going to bet you, as I'm sitting here with you, that he and his family spent $5 million trying to keep her from getting the $5 million that she got in the judgment ruling. So. Let's see where that plays out in the next week or so. It's the Talk Radio Countdown Show.
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14: One of the wonders of the world, of the radio world, is the Talk Radio Countdown Show. You can check it every weekend with us. I'm Doug Steffen with Michael Harrison, the editor and publisher of Talkers Magazine. There's no such thing in our discussion as something that's unimportant. And Michael, just to sort of reference that when I was asking about Mitch McConnell, it's important to know what's what and who's who. So that's why we have the conversation, and we continue that conversation as we approach the bottom of the hour. The Trump visit to NATO and the plane issue. Remember that? What was the short guy's name in Fantasy Island? The plane boss, the plane.
15: Yeah.
14: What was his name?
24: Tattoo.
14: Yeah. I didn't think about his real name. Anyway.
15: Jorge, so, Jorge something or other.
14: Something or other, yeah. So the essence of the trip, three or four different things came out of it, including focus on communism in the world, and that is a discussion that we should have. But first, let's talk about the plane and what goes on with the gift and how Trump just does stuff and nobody questions him. Nobody said, no, we better do a, you know, they said they'd gone through the plane with a fine-tooth comb, but they really haven't. And so, and to prove that, they sent the other plane, the former, well, they had two of them, the two 747s. They build two of everything in order for there to be a spare and for there to be decoys and all that other stuff. So that's why it's taken a whole long time to replace these two that were put online in, it was 1980, I think. And so these two planes are at the ready, even though Trump wants to drive ride around in his new toy. But nobody really knows whether it's safe or not. So they didn't use it when he left NATO. They sent the plane to England, and they sent the other one of the other Air Force Ones to pick him up because it's safer. And we were just talking about this off the air. How do you know that these people that gave the plane to Trump didn't rig it somehow in a way, you know, the technology is such today, even though they have, we have the most sophisticated in the world, we can find almost anything. Who knows whether there's something in there that could, in essence, destroy the plane and destroy him? A lot of people, man, are out to get him. You know, the threats every day all over the world. And the biggest one comes from the family of say it again, Doug.
15: Khamenei.
14: Thank you. Him, too. So what do you think, Michael? Is this just a lark?
15: I think that, I think that people do question Trump. That was your first point. No one questions him. Otherwise, they wouldn't have said, sorry, Mr. President, but you're not flying back on that plane. Mm-hmm. The Secret Service obviously raised a stink about it. And, it's very dangerous for him to take a plane that has not been fitted from the ground up. Those Air Force Ones are built from the ground up to be flying Oval Offices, fortresses, and absolutely as impenetrable as possible. And this thing was, you know, basically a later model that was designed for aesthetics.
14: Yeah, so, it's got gold, his usual gold fittings in the bathroom and all that other nonsense. With regard to the NATO summit, him talking about socialism, which is ruining America, and the spread of communism. My estimation, he's bringing this all on himself, single-handedly.
15: Yeah, he is. I am not comfortable taking a starkly political position against a president or anybody, but I have no choice but to say he's Looney Tunes. Mm-hmm. Otherwise, how can you face yourself in the mirror, let alone
14: president of the United States? How can we have this? And nobody question it.
15: It's a problem.
14: Mm-hmm. I mean, what is it, the 25th Amendment? Some people have said, let's invoke it, and it didn't get in it. That's not getting anywhere. All right, 28 after the hour. This is the Talk Radio Countdown. It's Elizabeth Miller here from Calitrin. Calitrin is the number one way to naturally lose weight. What do you tell people about their expectations? Do people need convincing, or does it just make sense?
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1: With SRN News, I'm Bob Agnew in Washington. President Trump has threatened Iran after the funeral of the Supreme Leader Ayatollah Ali Khamenei saw open calls for his assassination. And the comments by President Trump made on Truth Social likely will again turn up the tensions in the Middle East. Both the U.S. and Iran have been exchanging fire this week after Iran began firing on more ships in the Strait of Hormuz. Gun owners closely watching a law in Colorado. It requires permits, training courses, fees, and government approval before certain firearms can be bought. That's raising concerns about Second Amendment rights around the country. Actor Anthony Hopkins has a new occupation, composer. The 88-year-old star of movies like Shadowlands, where he portrayed C.S. Lewis, is releasing an album of orchestral music he's written over the past six decades. In a statement, he says he's been composing music all of his life. This is SRN News.
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14: 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The Charlie Kirk murder trial. The suspect supposedly confessed and voiced regret, according to somebody that was working with him, sort of a partner in this whole affair. And that's how the conversation started at the trial. I think the guy's name is Tyler Robinson, if I'm not mistaken.
29: Correct.
14: And so he'd been interviewed, and the guy who shot Kirk said he wished he hadn't done it. Well, okay, what does that do? It doesn't fix anything, right? I mean, that's the end of that. But it created
15: a damn thing.
14: No, but it created. There are a lot of people who knew who Charlie Kirk was before, but there were more people who knew who he was after he was murdered than before. And the cynical side of me wonders, just like whenever all of these supposed attempts on Trump's life, some of them real, some of them are not, it's like theater. Where do you come down on this, Michael?
15: Are you saying that the assassination attempts on Trump were fake?
14: I'm suggesting that there was a bit of...
15: Butler, Pennsylvania story. A lot of people doubt it. I mean, there is that question is out there. You know, that was a photo opportunity. I'm not sure what the Charlie Kirk assassination seems very real, obviously. Mm-hmm. But
14: But why? What? And this, we can go back to President Lincoln. You can go back to all kinds of assassinations of leaders over the millennia. When people don't like somebody, they think the best way to take care of it is to shoot them, kill them, do something, and that's how humans progress. We are very violent. As beings, aren't we? Violent.
15: Yeah. We're the most violent animal in the world.
14: Yeah.
15: We're dangerous. Yeah. We're predators. We're vicious. We're murderers. Yeah. We kill for sport. We as a species, not each and every person, thank goodness. As a species, we have some very... I can understand why people will come from other planets and tell us if we don't have peace, they're going to blow us up. Mm-hmm. The theme of 99% of all the science fiction movies made in the 50s, you know, actually since then. I mean, there's something to that, you know.
14: Yeah. The movie Independence Day, I was thinking about our Independence Day. That movie plays all the time. It was almost like wall-to-wall on various channels over the 4th of July weekend. And
15: a fun movie.
14: They're Independence Day.
15: Yeah, yeah. I mean, yeah. There's some scary scenes in it. But and most of that stuff is, of course, Hollywood.
14: Hollywood and elsewhere. All right. So one wonders who's going to make, speaking of Hollywood, who's going to make a movie about the Iran war and what has happened behind. I bet there are a number of movies already in the works that tell the story or try to create a story around what's going on with the Straits of Hormuz. We go into peace, and then we go into war, and then we go into peace. Isn't that a book, War and Peace? That should be what this is, back and forth. And my theory on this is that all of this has been, we're at war for one reason and one reason only. Unfortunately, well, it would be good if we really were serious about getting rid of the Iranian threat. But really what is going on as you analyze the stock market and other elements of our economy, this sort of goes together with the war and the story about the economy, number two and number six, Michael, is I reflect on what happens to the, for example, the cost of a barrel of oil went down to where it was before the war, and yet the price of oil is still a buck higher than it was before the war started. So you tell me that this is not about oil interests. Tell us it's not about the feeding the military-industrial complex. The contributors to Trump's campaign be a wonderful analysis to make. And to the others who have, well, they didn't have to vote on the war this time, but I think that you'd see very direct connections between those interests and what has unfolded, if we have enough people to question what's going on.
15: Well, you're right. These are things that are kind of obvious. I don't even know if it's a mystery at this point. Trump flaunts his deals and his goals and his principles, and in many of these cases, his corruption. He flaunts it. Mm-hmm. It's out there.
14: Mm-hmm. I think it's been 10 years.
15: Movie of the press, you say we'll make a movie about it. How about having the real movie? It's not being covered properly. Remember in the first Iraq war, there were embedded reporters and, updates on what's going on in the battlefield. And none of that's happening. We don't know what's happening. It's all it's all lies and mystery. So, it's not war and peace. It's been war the whole time. And Trump lies. He lies to the public about the state of the war. oh, it's going well. We're, you know, come on, it's not going well. We're losing the war. And it's being mismanaged, mishandled.
10: Embarrassing.
15: And it's a tragedy. This is a tragedy in American history. What's happening?
10: Can we
15: right
10: continue
15: now
10: to come back from these destructive events? And I wonder how many people that are talk radio hosts are really under the circumstances. Because everybody wants to talk about Trump, and you know, so many of the hosts are positive or pro-Trump. Although I think that number is changing, but still. You know, in some circumstances, the bosses say you will support Trump no matter what. And so you wonder where it is. But I think there's more of a crack there as well. We were talking about where the cracks are. Don't you think a lot of talk radio hosts, you listen around a lot and talk to the hosts around the country probably more than anybody else. Isn't there a real crack?
15: There's no doubt. That's what you and I are reflecting when we talk about Trump this way. We never talked about Trump this way. The reason we're talking about Trump this way is because we're reflecting what's being said across the country. And if we attacked Trump or criticized him the way we are doing now, 2 years ago, we would get very, very, very negative feedback from the affiliates. The affiliates are not complaining. We're helping the affiliates deal with the thing. They have a problem. The only ones that support this is the ever-shrinking but ever-loudening, if there's such a word, core of people that are going to support Trump all the way down to the end.
10: Mm-hmm. Yep. But how does it affect radio stations that are looking for a different audience, a younger audience? You know, the talk radio audience is 55-plus for the most part, and more men than women. Does this reflect, does it change when the host approaches it differently? Because younger people are certainly not as supportive of Trump and what's going on as the older crowd in America. So does this play into, well, radio people, we have to have younger demographics and get younger people. How do we get younger people to listen to our radio program? Well, this is a way to do it.
15: Yeah, it's a way to do it. A lot of that is more talk than action.
10: How do you mean that?
15: We want to get younger demos, but we don't do anything about it. We just talk about it. wanting younger demos and doing what it takes to get younger demos are two different things in many cases. You know, people say one thing and do another.
10: All right, here's afraid of losing the core. Yeah. Quick update on Calitrin. I was mentioning earlier how good it is for your joints and how good it is for your system, how good it is for those of you who take four of the Calitrin capsules before you go to bed and how wonderfully well you sleep. 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Okay, so but as we're talking about the fellow who got shot by ICE, and realizing that they have admitted that he wasn't who they were shooting at, that he wasn't the target. He just got shot. I shouldn't chuckle about it, but I see it is a sort of an apology, not really. Well, we shot the wrong guy. So what happens to his family? Do you know what happens, what you don't know, what you don't see? There will be a lawsuit that will be filed in federal court by this fellow's family. They will sue the United States of America. They will sue you and me as taxpayers. It's a scandal that, again, the news media doesn't cover. And they will pay this family millions of dollars because they shot the wrong guy. Millions will go to this family in the name of what we all support, that is cleaning up the border, But then, how far is too far? Do you worry, or people in your family worry, about whether you're going to get snagged? Because plenty of people have been wrapped up in this thing that had no business being arrested or put in jail or whatever. And so here's another, and we've had how many of these incidents, Michael? Three, four, five of people being killed, and they were, and all the families have, you know, lawyers, 5 minutes after it happens, they'll be contacted by some lawyer, and we'll get this, we'll get millions for you, and they do. But nobody ever knows about it because it didn't get covered in the news media. Anyway. All right.
15: I have no answer for you other than,
10: No, there is no answer for it. The Graham Plattner scandal. You have to know Maine in order to understand this. Down Mainers are a very interesting lot. The question for me in all of this, and for a lot of people, I was listening to one of the Boston radio stations take on this issue. Nobody vetted this guy. Nobody knew who he was. He just said, I'm running, and so the party didn't get behind him, but a lot of people who don't like, because they don't like Republicans, and they don't like Susan Collins, so we'll get somebody to run against her, and so the party had nothing to do with this. And so you see this, how far we've come here. Where are the good candidates? Back to what we asked earlier in the program. This guy is a bad guy, by all accounts. So, and he got a lot of support.
15: Well, the Democrats certainly have nothing to be proud about in terms of many of the ways in which they are approaching the opportunity to take over the House and the Senate in November. You know, wouldn't it be something if they blow it? Well, it's not beyond their, it's not beyond the realm of possibility that the Democrats can blow it. They're not a great alternative.
10: Yeah, they reach for all kinds of stuff. Is Stephen A. Smith a good choice? Would he make a good president? Is he invented? And everybody thinks, oh, let's get this guy to run. It was kind of like, what's her face that ran from Alaska? Everybody said, she's good looking, let's vote for her. and thus we have that story. All right, Michael Harris and Doug Steffen with the charts for the week of July 6th to the 10th. Up next, Stephen J.J. Wiseman talks about the legal issues.
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10: All right, here we are at 53 past the hour. I'm Doug Steffen along with Stephen J.J. Wiseman, who's our legal authority here on the Countdown. Shows up every week to talk about legal items of interest. I want to talk with you about the E.G. Carroll judgment ruling in a second. But I also want to remind people of one of the things that you are most well known for, and that's the website scamicide.com. Scams can happen and are happening to anyone more frequently now than ever before. Older adults are usually the target. They're pretty vulnerable for lots of different reasons. I think last year the report from the Federal Trade Commission was that $2.5 billion was extracted from people over the age of 60, Steve. And so, you know, there's some new, legislation has been proposed, the Financial Exploitation Prevention Act. Did these things do anything? It passed like 414 to 2, so, you know, people support it. But is it just so much talk?
32: No, this is one that it can help. It isn't going to cure everything, but I'll give you an indication, because I always wondered why people fall for scams, and any of us can fall for a scam. But with seniors, there actually is a legitimate physiological reason. There's a part of our brain that deals with skepticism that becomes less viable as we age, and it kicks in starting around 60. So you're going to find seniors are going to be more susceptible and more vulnerable because they're just less skeptical. What this particular law, proposed law, is going to do, and it passed the House, like you said, overwhelmingly, will go to the Senate, and it's similar to one that was proposed in 2023. Again, everyone was in favor, but it just stalled in the Senate. Hopefully do better. The idea is that with this one's limited to like mutual funds, and if someone has a mutual fund, they will now ask you to have a trusted source, so that if the people at the fund notice, hey, you've never wired money ever, and suddenly you're wiring everything you have to somebody in Nigeria, they can contact the trusted source and maybe put a stop to it ahead of time. The FINRA, which is an organization that regulates uh, bro-

0: countdown how this, along with many other things, will become a behind-the-scenes story. Lawyers will sue the federal government, get millions and millions of dollars in an award in a court case for the family because of this, but it doesn't get reported. Nobody knows how much of their tax dollar is going to go to paying off these. I started the program by talking about a fellow that I heard introduce the subject matter by playing the James Bond theme, suggesting that the ICE guys had a license to kill. And so, listen, it's a way to get attention to the subject for sure. And I wonder about that. Is that what happens behind the scenes? All these people that the federal government's being sued all the time for lots of stuff, and we don't know how many billions of dollars go out the door because of actions, irresponsible actions of government employees.
1: Yeah, and you know, you often have settlements that become confidential, and you know, you really cannot tell what's happening here. You know, with ICE, not necessarily licensed to kill, but these are not your crack agents, and they haven't really had the best of training. You combine the people that they're bringing in and the lack of training thereof, and you know, quite frankly, even the management of them, and you're going to have real problems. And we are getting these, and there have been people that have also been dying in ICE prison facilities. So this is something, like you say, you know, the best sunlight is the best disinfectant, and we really need to know more about what's going on here.
0: Here's a quickie: is it legal for the city of New York to run its own supermarkets?
1: Yes, it is. And,
0: is it?
1: You know, this is something that Trump has been very critical of, and at the same time, he wants to do it with gas for our cars. So, it could be done, and it's not communism, but the government can do it.
0: Stephen J.J. 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
5: News this hour at Town Hall. I'm Bob Agnew with Washington. The U.S. and Iranian leaders trading further threats today as the interim deal to end the war buckles under repeated crossfire in the Middle East. President Trump threatened further missile attacks against Iran after it did not submit to U.S. demands to declare the Strait of Hormuz open. Negotiations continue. The president warns military action will resume if talks fail. Global oil demand, meanwhile, said to be dropping, but not here in the U.S.
6: The International Energy Agency expects global demand for oil to drop about 1 million barrels per day this year. That would be the first decline since the height of the COVID-19 pandemic in 2020. It's due to higher oil prices and supply disruptions caused by the Iran war. Those disruptions weighed heavily but unevenly, with Asia, which relies heavily on oil from the Middle East, seeing the most significant drop. The main exception was the U.S., where gasoline use increased in the second quarter this year, despite pump prices that in May spiked 50% above pre-war levels. I'm Ben Thomas.
5: And Graham Plattner has submitted his paperwork now to formally withdraw from Maine's U.S. Senate race. That officially ends an upstart yet troubled campaign whose dissolution threatens a Democrat's pursuit of flipping the seat there. Federal appeals court strikes out a Texas law that granted in-state tuition.

0: To illegals.
1: The Fifth Circuit Court of Appeals has ruled Texas's 2001 DREAM Act unconstitutional, finding it conflicts with federal law. The act allowed certain illegal alien students to pay in-state tuition rates at Texas public colleges and universities. The court said the benefit was not equally available to out-of-state American citizens. The ruling is expected to force schools to reclassify affected students as out-of-state and could trigger similar legal challenges in other states. Ken Lorman reporting.
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0: A big payday for the NBA's reigning big man.
3: It's painful, you know. It's painful.
4: Victor Wembanyama on losing in the NBA Finals to the New York Knicks.
3: But I'm not running away from that. I'm using that to fuel me.
4: And now the 7'4" NBA Defensive Player of the Year has signed what will be the richest contract in San Antonio Spurs history. A person with knowledge of the negotiations tells it's a 5-year extension that could exceed $250 million if the player option in the final season's picked up. The source says Wembanyama could have agreed to a deal that topped $300 million, but chose a lesser amount to give the Spurs flexibility with the contracts of the team's other budding young stars. I'm Ben Thomas.
0: Crews are draining the Lincoln Memorial's reflecting pool again. President Trump's problem-plagued effort to renovate the site pushed, of course, past his initial 4th of July deadline because what appears to have been sabotage. More of these stories can be found at townhall.com. A new AP NORC poll finds many Jewish Americans feel unsafe here in the U.S., with many saying they feel that way after that Hamas attack on Israel October 7, 2023.
5: The findings highlight the vulnerability that many Jewish adults in the U.S. feel as bipartisan support for Israel erodes and significant divides emerge within the Jewish community about what constitutes anti-Semitism, particularly when it comes to protesting Israel. About 3 in 10 say that they or members of their household have experienced physical assault, verbal assault, online harassment, or demanding property because of their Jewish background in the last year.
0: And that is correspondent Bernie Bennett reporting. And again, the problem is exacerbated since the Iran-backed Hamas attack on Israel that happened back in 2023. It left more than 1,000 Jewish settlers dead. You'll find more on these stories at townhall.com. From Washington, I'm Bob Agnew.
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7: 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That's 702-937-4634. David Allen Capital. 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

0: Are you ready for the medical news of the week? If you are, let's get at it. It's Good Day Health. Dr. Ken Kronhaus is here for his weekly recap, his overview of what's going on in the world of everyday conventional medicine that isn't every day. A lot of things this week, breakthroughs, etc., that have been reported in the various journals of medicine that Ken's going to explain for us. A lot of good news and things for all of us to think about. Brought to you by Ken down at Lake Cardiology in Madura, Florida. You can see, you can hear, he can check you out, or you can be checked out through telemedicine, but you can't check out. It's kind of like buying a lottery. You won't win the lottery if you don't buy a ticket. So you won't be able to see Ken unless you call his office and make an appointment. 352-735-1400. That goes for people all around the country, because Ken is heard all around the country on this very program. As luck would have it, Good Day Health is heard on a couple hundred radio stations around the country. And then, if you haven't had the ability to hear him that week, you can get it anytime on a podcast, the app, whatever one you use for your podcast. You get gooddayhealthshow.com. So let us begin by looking at some good medical news this week, Ken. Weight loss drugs are promising, it looks like, in another area. You every week come up with something that is good, that is something that can be used, these drugs, for something beside losing weight. So what's this week's, what's the connection this week to the drugs?
1: And Doug, great to be with you. And this will sit well in your, and I mean it, very logical mind, because think about it. You have observed how the obesity epidemic has led to cancer,
0: yep,
1: among other things, and especially in women who have breast cancer. We reported a few months ago about this double whammy of too much alcohol, too much weight, excessively high risk of getting breast cancer. And we learned that these amazing weight loss drugs, Mounjaro or Zepbound, that's tirzepatide, it's the same thing, two different brands, one for diabetes, one for weight loss. This is the most effective so far of all of this class of drugs, and more to come. You know, just stay around for the next year or two. These will be in oral form. They'll be even more effective. Nevertheless, the news is that they show promise against breast cancer. So Mounjaro, Zepbound, this new class of drugs for weight loss and diabetes, will lower the risk of breast cancer in women who take these for diabetes and especially weight loss. And it just makes sense, because we know how much obesity leads to the risk of breast cancer.
0: All right, let's see what else is going on in the good news department, Ken, from the world of AI, artificial intelligence. There are other items that are battling cancer that it seems the resistance can be found by using various things. So is AI, are they just, they put in to a chat thing or whatever, what's the best way to get rid of cancer, and it spits out this stuff?
1: Well, just using these new chips, these higher level computers, there's some amazing breakthroughs in AI. First, artificial intelligence, Doug, it's now capable of designing custom proteins in seconds, a process that traditionally took years. This advancement could significantly accelerate the development of new treatments for cancer and antibiotic-resistant infections. You want me to talk a little bit more about the other AI breakthroughs?
0: Let's do that. Really, while we're right there on it, let's do it. Yep.
1: So an AI model is called FEMI, F-E-M-I. It trained on, are you ready, 18 million time-lapse embryo images, and it's been developed to non-invasively assess an embryo in the mother's womb, the embryo quality in vitro fertilization. So this FEMI model has shown superior performance in predicting how well the embryo is developing as it goes through developmental stages, and it offers a promising non-invasive and cost-effective solution for better IVF success rates. And this is really exciting.
0: So let's carry this through. There's a
1: there's another very important one here. Let's talk about that.
0: Yeah.
1: Right. This is from researchers at the Hebrew University reporting just they've developed an exceptionally accurate method for actually, Doug, predicting chronological age just from DNA. They base it on just two short areas of the gene. This could have implications for forensic science, personalized medicine, and just understanding the aging process in general. Just looking at a very small fraction of DNA, they can very accurately predict how old we are. Pretty amazing.
0: How old we are, or how old we're going to live to?
1: How old we are at the moment.
0: Huh. We know how old we are at the moment. Why do we have to have AI tell us that?
1: The forensic science.
0: What am I missing?
1: Well,
0: I'm missing something here.
1: You're not a detective. You know, especially this will help in forensic science at aging people. You know, we just had these horrible floods and, you know, helping to identify people. And also the hope is that we can personalize medicine, because as we get better at actually being able to figure people out these ways, we can personalize medicine so that, you know, one size does not fit all in medicine. And this is the future.
0: Well, I'm sure it'll be used on Law and Order in their new episodes for next year to find out what the DNA testing.
1: It'll also help us understand the aging process going on in the future. So the benefits of this procedure will be seen in the future. And this is like most basic science.
0: Let's walk it through. Let's say you and I want to know not only what our age is, but how far we're going to live into the future. Will this thing help with that? It predicts.
1: That's the hope. That's the next step, taking this to the next step. You know, where do things look different? How do things age? And yeah, that AI is definitely going to untangle this. It's just an amazingly powerful, used properly, it's amazingly powerful.
0: Yeah, well, let's see what happens. Dr. Ken and Dr. Doug here on Good Day Health. With a link, effective weight loss. 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Speaking of weight loss, there's a story about effective weight loss and how it can be done properly, even with some inconsistencies. So what's that story? This is related to the drugs or just any kind of weight loss program?
1: Well, this is based on these new drugs and what the study reported at this conference, which is a big endocrinology meeting, and it's good news. It indicates that these popular anti-obesity medications, the GLP-1 agonist, Doug, they remain effective for weight loss, even with interrupted availability and access. And this is very important for real-world patient management. The other item, there's a publication in the Annals of Internal Medicine about these GLP-1 drugs, that they may increase severe acid reflux risk. And this is something to be aware of. So many of these have become the most popular prescribed medications in the world. And if you're suddenly dealing with acid reflux, you may want to talk to the doctor about adjusting the dose. And just be aware that this is becoming a more common side effect of these drugs.
0: Well, does that mean it could lead to worse things, like the fact that people are allergic to certain things, and it gives them that same feeling, that GERD feeling, and leads to other things that are more complicated? Is this
1: the first stop
0: on that trip?
1: Well, I think it just needs to provide awareness that this is a possibility, that the drugs can cause this. And I think it's one of the things that you should not be on one size fits all, you know, see me in a year, the doctor. This is really needs to be adjusted, and you probably need a dose adjustment.
0: Uh-huh. Well, you have to keep, there's so much complication, even though the benefits are really superb, there also are lots of circumstances in which there could be complications, it sounds like.
1: Many, many, many people, you know my nurse, I'm not giving up her HIPAA. I mean, she just, she's a walking commercial for Zepbound. And she,
0: right, losing weight, yeah.
1: She is just so euphoric in how she feels. You know, so many people do fine with these drugs, but it's just an awareness as these drugs become so popular that this may be why you suddenly have GERD.
0: Yeah. All right. Well, but then what do you do about it? That's the $64 question.
1: That's what we said. We, you know, talk to the doctor, adjust the dose, and that certainly can help.
0: How about if you just take Pepto-Bismol?
1: Well, it needs, again, we're talking about personalized medicine. You got to talk to your doctor and figure out what the best.
0: Hold on a second. We'll do them on the other side of our break here. 18 after the hour on Good Day Health.
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0: It's Elizabeth Miller here from Calitrin. 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
0: 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And you can enjoy the information. 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A lot of people think we should do a video of this where Ken and I are both on the screen. It's maybe something we could do, I suppose. It's, I don't know if it'd make it any better information-wise. It might make it more interesting to look and listen, but at any rate, it turns out that there are lots of people looking at the podcast numbers who listen and don't listen to the radio or can't find 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downloads. Okay, I promised a further discussion of your expertise when it comes to prevention. You're a preventative cardiologist, so this overview of cardiovascular disease prevention, the whole kettle of fish, what's new here?
1: So I guess what you're talking about, asking me about, is this fourth pillar. The European Society of Cardiology made a big statement that you need to have a little expanded view on prevention. It's a consensus statement, again, from the European Society of Cardiology, and they have great impact, Doug. It highlights vaccinations for common infections as a critical fourth pillar in the prevention of cardiovascular disease. And this is alongside traditional measures like diet, exercise, and medication, like we just talked about. And this emphasizes the systematic impact of infections on cardiovascular health and the protective role of immunization. So when we think about, you know, what we need to do to prevent heart disease besides diet, exercise, and what we just talked about, where medicines taking care of cholesterol, even diabetes, high blood pressure, sometimes lifestyle alone won't work, and you need medications. That's the third pillar of prevention of the number one killer, the number one disabler, stroke, and the number one killer, heart attacks. But the expansion of this traditional model, and, you know, we could probably debate this, but the European Society of Cardiology came down very hard on bringing up the role of immunizations, because infections have a great role in participating in cardiovascular illness.
0: Well, infections, we all talk about inflammation. The biggest cause of death is really the creation of rust in your system. I guess the inflammation is key in solving inflammation problems, and you can look at any part of the body, and they're susceptible, these pieces of the body, to inflammation.
1: Absolutely. The plaque that clogs up the circulation pipes to the heart, which leads to the number one killer of Americans, heart attack, is due to too much bad cholesterol on one side and too much inflammation. Exactly, Doug, you're so right. And what increases inflammation in the circulation pipes to the heart, the coronaries, is obesity, poor quality sleep, and yes, too much mental stress. Those are the three things that add to inflammation in the coronaries. Obesity, poor quality sleep, and mental stress.
0: The studies are important, and we need to understand for everyday living how important they are. So we continue in that mode. The discussion of what's going on in your ears is next here on Good Day Health. I'm Doug Steffen with my friend Elizabeth Miller. One of the things that I like about using the Calitrin every day, take it at night, because I get better sleep.
3: So Calitrin is just really has been proven for 30 years as the supplement that you need. 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
0: Y'all, did you get that? I love it when she's so Southern. 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
18: With SRN News, I'm Bob Agnew. We in Washington. The sudden pullout of the U.S. Senate nominee for the Democrats in Maine, Graham Plattner, has thrown national Democrats into disarray this weekend. But U.S. House Speaker Mike Johnson is encouraging conservatives not to get overconfident about the upcoming midterm elections, but to stave off the challenge from the Democrats. He says a leftist agenda inside that party poses a genuine threat to American liberty. President Trump has threatened Iran after the Supreme Leader Ayatollah Ali Khamenei's funeral yesterday, where there were open calls for Trump's assassination. It highlights the ongoing Middle East tensions as a ceasefire deal continues to unravel. The president has chosen not to sign a sweeping housing affordability bill. He refused to do so yesterday, even though he actually favors that legislation. He was protesting Congress for not passing the Election Integrity Act, known as the SAVE Act. This is SRN News.
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0: 34 after the hour now. This is Good Day Health. Doug Steffen with Dr. Ken Kronhaus. Another week full of information, results of studies, that sort of thing. Used to be in the summertime, things would slow up. That's not the case anymore. Medical news happening 24 hours a day, 7 days a week, and we talk about it here from top to bottom. We have hundreds, I don't know, Bob told me 14, 15, 1600 hours of Good Day Health that are available if you go to our podcast site, gooddayhealthshow.com. So there may be something that is important, whether it's last week, last month, last year. You can look it up, find out what Ken has to say about specific things. We have all of the episodes summarized as you hit the button and look for info on the particular thing that may affect you. 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Okay. There's an interesting overview of hearing aids and how they work, and the good news is improving the social life for lots and lots of people is the outcome, and it's easier to get these now, and they're less expensive. I had an experience this past week that I didn't tell you about, so I'm going to tell you now. This is something that may have happened to other people listening, especially if you're on the farm. Last Wednesday night, I was in a cornfield. I was planting my last field of corn for the season. About 9 o'clock, it's getting dark, I'm leaving. And this bug flies into my ear. The bug stays in my ear. And I get home and my head is really starting to ache. My ear is really tender and I'm pretty miserable. And I thought, okay, well, I'll clean it out. And I tried to clean it out and nothing happened. So I went to bed and I couldn't sleep. First time in a long time I've not been able to sleep through the night, sleep at all. So in the morning I call the ear doctor I've been going to for a long time, and he brings me in and looks at my ear, and he sticks a couple of devices in there and cleans out the most unbelievable gluck. I mean, junk, just horrible stuff, including the bug that had climbed in my ear. It was a ladybug, as it turns out. The ladybug got stuck in whatever was in my inner ear, and so he flushed it out and gave me a medication, and it became swollen, and I can't hear on that side. It's better now. I've been to a couple of different places to have it checked out. But the reason I bring it up is these things can happen. We've all had I certainly have on the farm, where I've swallowed flies and other bugs with my mouth open, flying up your nostrils, whatever. And in this case, it was pretty dangerous. And I was worried about losing my hearing because I still can't hear well on that left ear. And it's very tender, very sore, very red. I had it checked out again yesterday. But I bring it up because a lot of these things happen and people aren't prepared. They don't know what to do. You don't fool with it. You don't fiddle with it. You go someplace fast and get it tended to. And I think that's my word of wisdom, or words of wisdom, Ken. It was really quite a harrowing kind of experience, frankly.
1: Yeah, actually, this is not the typical course, because it is alarming when you have these things, but usually it's not too serious. Usually to remove it, and I guess these simple things didn't work for you, but most people can just try tilting their head to the side, gently shaking it to see if the bug will fall out. You know, if that doesn't work, some warm mineral oil or vegetable oil to dislodge it will suffocate the insect, and then you can gently flush it with some warm water. But when this doesn't work, and it sounds like it didn't, you do need to go to your local friendly ear, nose, and throat doctor, otorhinolaryngologist, easy for you to say. But it sounds like you had some other material in there, you know, just a lot of wax impaction that had been accumulating over a while and hadn't had that cleaned out. You know, don't stick a Q-tip in there. You know, nothing smaller than your elbow should ever go into your ear by yourself. You know, a doctor who knows what they're doing, the rules are different, but you know, never stick anything yourself into your ear, because all you're going to do is push all that wax deeper in, make it harder to get out, and make the problem a lot worse. Don't pull your own teeth, and don't stick things into your ear.
0: All right. So let's continue with a focus on this story about people who are thinking about hearing aids, people who have used hearing aids, how they've changed over the years. What's the scoop?
1: good news here, Doug. I have noticed over the decades being a physician that it's so easy to convince people to go get some glasses, seeing aids, to improve their vision so they're enjoying life a lot more. But, you know, the folks will come into the office and I've got to close the door so I don't wake up the neighbors. So I raise my voice so loud I'm hoarse by the end of the day so we can communicate. And, you know, I say, why don't you get some hearing aids next time? They'll make this a lot easier for both of us. And years will go by and there's no hearing aid. And people, it used to be cost. I don't know what it is. I do know what it is. And people are just self-conscious. You have this feeling, boy, if I have a hearing aid, I must be old. And I don't want to put that thing in. Everyone will think I'm awkward. I'll be, you know, outcast. Everyone will think I'm old. But actually, the study in JAMA Otolaryngology Head and Neck proves in a large number of people followed over a long period of time, just the opposite, that when you start using hearing aids, actually your social life improves. So if you're thinking about it and you're uneasy because you think it'll ruin your social life, the study shows just the opposite. Get the hearing aid. High tech now, the prices have come dramatically down. Most people will have no idea. You don't tell them you have a hearing aid, most people won't even know it. And actually, if they do know it, regardless, it's going to improve your social life. Based on this very valuable article that is in a very reliable journal.
0: I remember people telling me recently, I've got a couple of people that work with me on the farm, and they both are hard of hearing, and I've suggested they get hearing aids. I even bought a set for one of the fellows that was on the farm, and he was worried. Wow. He didn't use them because he was afraid he'd lose them. So I said to him,
1: wow,
0: you know, that's not exactly the most intelligent way of looking at how this works. But there are a lot of them, as Ken says. You can see ads everywhere for them and how much they cost, and there's insurance for them. It makes more sense, and your life will be so much better. Instead of saying, I couldn't hear what you said. Please repeat that, which is annoying as hell to most of the people, right, that are in your life.
1: It's very hard. It's very hard. Yeah. And also driving is dangerous.
0: Yeah.
1: There's so many things that reasons. Don't be allergic to hearing aids. And I have also, in my own experience with patients, seen smiles eventually go on their face because there just is this amazing reluctance to just jump in the water.
0: Yep. All right, up next, your brain is in the focus. This is Good Day Health, Dr. Ken Kronhaus and Doug Steffen. I would remind you of how easy it is to be in touch with Ken and his office. Please take advantage of the opportunity they've gone back to in the overall healthcare system to making it easier for you to use telehealth, I guess they call it, right? Is it telemedicine? Yes. What do they call that? I guess it's telehealth.
1: Telehealth.
0: All right, 352-735-1400 reaches out to Dr. Ken at his clinic for you to either have an appointment to go see him, whether it's about your cardiological system, your circulatory system, or general health. Want another opinion? You can get in the telehealth business as well. 352-735-1400. Doug Steffen with my friend Elizabeth Miller. One of the things that I like about using the Calitrin every day, take it at night, because I get better sleep.
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0: Y'all, did you get that? I love it when she's so Southern. Elizabeth Miller from Calitrin. All right, let's talk about your brain, shall we, here. There's research that now focuses on your brain. If you're an adult, I think this is probably more applicable, right? the research, and what happens in your brain. How does your brain work?
1: Yeah, Doug, yeah, I think you're going to like this story. This is right down your lane. Out of Science Daily, this is research that provides further evidence that the human brain continues actually to generate new cells in the hippocampus. This is the memory region, even into old age. And this finding actually challenges older beliefs about neurogenesis, the development of new cells in the brain, and has significant implications for understanding and treating these neurodegenerative conditions like Alzheimer's, dementia that we're all concerned about. So the fact that we're actually seeing areas of the brain continuing to develop as we get older, I think this is going to be used as a model of really helping us to deal with decline of the brain in the future. This is an exciting future of treatment of the problems we have as we age, and our treatments are so primitive.
0: Can you give us just a little insight as to how it might work?
1: Well, the fact that we can understand how new brain cells actually can be produced as we continue to grow old would allow us to, in the future, with AI's help, make the cell, replace the cells that are not there, that are not functioning, that are dying. So
0: is
1: actually,
0: is it food based? Is it what you put into your body? Is it what you do with your brain? How active it is? How might it work? Or be a combination of all those things?
1: Oh, stay tuned. This is just an exciting area. The fact that it's proven that the brain can continue to make new cells as well as it does is just very exciting, because this can now be programmed into correcting the brain and keeping it younger.
0: Well, for those of you who may have seen a couple of articles this week about women being twice as likely to suffer from Alzheimer's as men, and scientists say they've figured it out, one of the reasons, I guess, when I first saw that headline, I was thinking, okay, well, women, generally speaking, live to be longer, live to be older than men. So could that be the reason? I guess there are several different reasons. But when you think about it, what's your observation with the conclusion that more women get Alzheimer's than men?
1: Well, you know, this is not a simple fact. I think there's multiple issues here. You know, it's biological, genetic, lifestyle. And I think you pointed out an important one, that women do tend to live longer than us. And that does, without a doubt, contribute to it. But, you know, you have to look at hormones, the stresses that women are under. I don't want to generalize.
0: Menopause. Stuff like that is in the
1: changes
0: study.
1: In hormones. Does childbirth have, you know, all these things. But I think an important factor is that they do live longer. You know, they just do better than us. And maybe just because we don't live as long, we don't see it. But that is a hard factor to control against when we're trying to answer the question. There's also an interesting issue. You talk about what's special to women. They're very special. And what came out in the medical journals is that the role of the risk, another important factor for women postmenopausal and obesity, and it seems like those who are obese who do get heart disease have an exceptionally high risk of getting breast cancer. So the sequence is menopause with obesity, and if you do get heart disease from that time on, you're at unbelievable high risk of getting breast cancer. The lesson is you got to get the weight down, and there's now so many ways with diet, exercise, medications to lower the risk of breast cancer late in life after the heart attack.
0: Also, it looks like eggs are good for senior brains. Just an anecdote that I caught out of the corner of my eye. All right, up next here on Good Day Health, questions for Dr. Ken. So you get the max for the minimum with Dr. Ken. Stay tuned.
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0: Okay, here we are at 53 after the hour. Weekly overview with the Dr. Kenneth. Some questions that come in, questions that I observe, questions I want to know about and others want to know about. My first question has to do with something that I'm not sure I can pronounce. SEMAGLUTIDE. Semaglutide. No, that's not it. Well, glutide is the end. Semaglutide. I guess that's what it is.
1: Right. Semaglutide. Well, you know these drugs as Wegovy. These are the weight loss drugs that actually originated as diabetes drugs. And the GLP-1 receptor agonists that you're aware of that are, have been evolved into weight loss drugs, but they actually started out as semaglutide, tirzepatide. Those are the scientific names, and they've now been multiply branded with weight loss drugs, Ozempic, and Wegovy is the diabetes drug Ozempic, the weight loss drug Wegovy. It's all semaglutide. And what comes out is actually the benefits for type 2 diabetes, and the research that was published shows that semaglutide, this GLP-1 receptor agonist, in providing better limb protection compared to other type 2 diabetes medications, and this suggests potential for preventing, Doug, or slowing down diabetes-related complications affecting the limbs, and there are just so many problems that diabetics get with the limbs. You know, you can start on the skin, going down to the nerves, the muscles, the circulation, all of the above, and the point being made in this study is that some of the more traditional medications for diabetes, metformin, et cetera, just aren't as effective for preventing the limb complications, the leg complications of diabetes. And semaglutide, these GLP-1 receptor agonists, much more effective. And you may want to talk to your doctor about it if you have diabetes and you want to obviously prevent the leg issues.
0: Alice wants to know what we need to know, Dr. Ken, about the new COVID-19 variant called XFG. Mostly it's been, I think, disregarded because the World Health Organization has been weighing in on it, but it's over in Southeast Asia more. Matter of fact, it looks like it started in the same old place in China, but how much of it is coming here? Do we need to be concerned about this? It has been recognized in 38 countries, but not much here.
1: Right, not much here. Southeast Asia and England is most of it, a lot less of it here. And, you know, it's just one of these variants. It makes news, and we just have to keep an eye on it, but just live your life. And, you know, just the stress of this is worse than the issue right now.
0: Right. Yeah.
1: And just live a healthy life. Live a healthy lifestyle. That's the best way to

0: think is going to happen with that?
1: Well, I think what he's saying is be thoughtful about it. And I think that's very thoughtful. I think that's important. And we've been saying that for a long time, you know, that one size doesn't fit all. And mm-hmm. you have to look at your own personal risk, how well you're going to be able to handle the bug if you get it versus how well you may not. And so if you're a 30-year-old male, I might have one recommendation. If you're an obese 83-year-old male with multiple chronic conditions, and I may feel differently. You have to individualize this and just talk to a good doctor who understands all this.
0: You know, one thing I saw from Kennedy, he seems to want everybody to be able to use wearables like the things you have provided your patients, including me, with that.
1: He thinks you have a wearable.
0: I do.
1: Yes.
0: But he thinks it's a great way to prevent future diseases, and I think he's right. Insurance pays the one I have. Isn't insurance recognize this as a good preventative measure, right?
1: Some do, some don't. I think it's a wonderful preventive measure, but you'd be amazed how the insurers that take different opinions. Some are very generous about it, and some are very, very selective about it.
0: Well, there they are. Answers to some of your questions, some obvious questions that come about as a result of what's gone on this past week in the world of medicine. Dr. Ken Kronhaus joins us every week here on Good Day Health. 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Or if you don't hear the whole episode or can't get it, go to the podcast site, gooddayhealthshow.com, wherever you get your podcasts. 59 past the hour.
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5: News this hour at Town Hall. I'm Bob Agnew in Washington. The sudden withdrawal of Maine U.S. Senate nominee Graham Plattner, a Democrat, has thrown his party into disarray this weekend. But U.S. House Speaker Mike Johnson says conservatives should not be overconfident as Democrats are highly motivated to retake Congress in the midterm elections.
6: They don't want any borders, don't they? They want no prisons. They want to eradicate the Supreme Court, remove the presidency. They want the Congress to control everything because they intend to take it over. This is the time for all Americans, all patriots, people who are freedom-loving folks to stand up. The barbarians are inside the gates, and this fall election is going to be decisive for the future of this country.
5: President Trump has threatened Iran after Supreme Leader Ayatollah Ali Khamenei's funeral. That's where there were calls for Trump's assassination. That highlights ongoing Middle East tensions as a ceasefire deal comes apart. Gun owners keeping one eye on a new law in Colorado that could threaten Second Amendment rights.
7: A new Colorado law requiring permits, training courses, fees, and government approval before certain firearm purchases is raising concerns among gun owners. Second Amendment advocates argue the measure places additional burdens on law-abiding Americans while doing little to stop criminals.
5: That is Willie Nelson. A close call for a man partially sucked out of an airplane window during a flight to Germany.
8: Passengers told Greek media many people had fallen asleep or closed their eyes when they heard a loud bang like a tire bursting. Oxygen masks dropped and the plane began to lose altitude. One passenger said people were panicking and screaming, and one passenger was partially sucked out of the window. People seated nearby pulled him back in. A local hospital says the passenger was treated for neck and shoulder injuries and friction burns. About 6 minutes after departure, flight records show the aircraft climbed past 15,000 feet, then immediately descended to about 6,000 feet to burn fuel for 30 minutes before returning to Greece. I'm Ed Donahue.
5: More at townhall.com.

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1: Kia America has issued a new recall for nearly 463,000 of its Telluride SUVs.
2: It's urging owners to again park their vehicles outside and away from buildings after several customers reported fires following previous repairs. The recall announced this week by the National Highway Traffic Safety Administration replaces a prior one Kia initiated in 2024. Certain Tellurides from the 2020 to 2024 model years are affected. The front power seat motor of these vehicles may overheat due to a stuck slide knob. To address the hazard, Kia's new fix will be for dealers to install an electronic fuse assembly free of charge. Keith Peters reporting.
1: Apple is accusing OpenAI of stealing trade secrets as it seeks to build its own hardware for ChatGPT. That's a major rupture in a partnership between the iPhone maker and the artificial intelligence giant. Breaking news at townhall.com. An update now on those Newport Beach July 4th riots.
3: Newport Beach experienced shocking July 4th riots involving groups of out-of-town youths who ransacked a supermarket, threw projectiles at police, and were dispersed by mounted officers. There were nearly 400 arrests. Arrest data reveals only 10 locals were involved, with nearly half from Arizona and others from as far away as Canada and the Netherlands. That likely pointing to social media incitement shifting the typical holiday crowds. Ken Lorman reporting.
1: An appeals court has struck down a Texas law that had granted in-state college tuition rates to illegal aliens. The Fifth Circuit Court of Appeals has ruled that the DREAM Act unconstitutionally conflicts with federal laws. The act allowed certain illegal alien students to pay in-state tuition rates, not even available to some students in this country. More details at Town Hall.
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0: Good late afternoon, Las Vegas. This is EJ Lonergan hosting the Falcon Nano AI and Drone Radio Hour here on 670 KMZQ. On today's show, we are joined by Chad Walter, who is on the Falcon Nano Advisory Board. Chad is a cybersecurity and data security executive with more than 30 years of experience helping organizations understand, communicate, and respond to emerging technology risk. Chad has worked across cybersecurity, data protection, advanced encryption, innovative commercialization, and executive level go-to marketing strategy. Chad, welcome to the program.
1: Thank you, EJ. Thanks for having me, and I'm glad to be here. Cybersecurity can sound complicated, but at the end of the day, most risk starts with something very human: trust, distraction, urgency, curiosity, or just something we should generally ignore. And I understand that today is a little bit different from a session. We're not going to talk a lot about drones. We're going to dive deep into some reality related to cybersecurity.
0: Now, before we kick off our show today, I did want to get a quick plug in for Falcon Nano. 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And leave us your information. In the top right-hand side, you'll see the contact us link. And leave us your information. We will not sell it. We don't share your information. It will stay with me. So leave us your information, and I'll get back to you. That's falconnano.com. Now, Chad, given your experience, we are, again, going to be talking about cybersecurity. With your experience, what concerns you the most?
1: Well, it's a big question in sales. I often tell salespeople, last question to ask an executive, what keeps them up at night? Because it's such a common question. But the easy answer and obvious answer right now is generative AI and quantum computing. Of course, those are big, heavy topics. And I'm actually going to break this down into some more real concerns that our audience can actually address today. So we're going to talk about them, and we're going to talk about quantum and generative AI a little bit. But I want to shift just a little and break it down for the audience. So here's the reality. The most dangerous device on the internet, on your home network, or even your office systems, it's organic. It's you. It's me. We are the most dangerous devices. We have this thing called free will and immediate reaction and emotional quotient. So all of this is very relevant, but not because people are careless, dumb, or they just don't know what to do. It's more because people are busy. They're distracted. We're trusting. We're emotional. And we're overloaded. The attackers, the threat actors, what we refer to as our enemies, they know that. And they don't always need to break through a firewall. If they can't convince a person to open the door, that's always the easier path. So a cyber attack often starts with a message, a call, a text, a fake invoice, a QR code, a login prompt, or a link that looks perfectly normal to someone. And it causes someone to react before they think. So you know, AI and quantum matter, but the first battlefield is still human behavior.
0: Yeah, you just mentioned don't open the door. Every day I get messages that, for example, your account with such and such is about to end and here's how you fix that. But 7 times out of 10, I don't have an account that they're talking about. So when you say that people are the most dangerous device, what do you mean by that?
1: Well, every device has vulnerabilities. And when we think about the computer world, the cyber world, we're all data, we're all sitting on devices, we're all operating through software. So computers naturally have software flaws. They have firmware flaws. Phones have applications that have flaws. Networks have open ports. But people have habits, and attackers love habits. They know we check email quickly. They know we answer calls from numbers that look familiar. They know we panic when messages say, your account will be closed. Your package cannot be delivered. That's a popular one in today's world. I get probably 4 or 5 of those texts a week. Or your payment has failed. These are all reactionary notices, and they hit us right square in the center of our chest, and they cause us to do something, take some action. And the attacker wants one click. They want one password, one verification code, one download attachment, one scan QR, or a phone call where we confirm the information we should not confirm. Think about that. Someone calls you and says, or you get a text that says, your password has expired. You need to contact us to reset your password. Well, newsflash, Microsoft is not calling anyone to reset passwords. So that's a definite no. That's a delete that text, move on. But the technology behind the scam is very sophisticated, or maybe very sophisticated, but the emotional trigger is usually far simpler. Fear, uncertainty, curiosity, greed, and trust. The attacker's goal is to get us to act before we think, and that's the whole game.
0: Now, with Falcon Nano, we're integrating AI, but there's a lot of questions around it. Has AI made security better or worse?
1: The short answer, EJ, is yes to both. It's made it both better and worse in some cases, or in many cases. So it's every new technology, whether it was cloud, we go back to personal computers, we go back to firewalls, authentication tools, and so on. They all have a positive, sunny side of that coin. It's heads versus tails. And then you flip it over and then it's the ugly side that gets leveraged. So AI has absolutely made scams faster, cheaper, more convincing, and more personalized. In the old days, a phishing scam might have bad grammar. We've all seen those, or it's got strange formatting. These were all obvious mistakes. Today, generative AI can write a professional email in perfect English. They can imitate a business tone. They can create a fake customer service conversation or build a message that looks like it came from your bank, your boss, your school, or your delivery company, as we've mentioned. So AI also helps attackers scale. Instead of writing one bad scam email, they can generate thousands of believable messages aimed at different audiences. In marketing, we call that target marketing, or a targeted marketing campaign. And if you think about the threat actor, the enemy, they take on much of the same personality as the legitimate businesses and so on that are out there. That's what makes it so unique and so hard to pick up on. And then you had things like deep fakes, which go a whole nother level. Voice cloning, fake video, and the such are becoming even more realistic. So we're entering a world where seeing is not always believing, hearing is not always believing, and a message that looks professional is not automatically legitimate. So cybersecurity starts with creating friction between the message and your reaction. And AI is really good at that piece.
0: So what type of communication should people be most suspicious of?
1: So a great question. Anything that's unexpected that asks you to act. So that's a big mouthful in a very short sentence. But that's what they're trying to take advantage of, is to make it look as legitimate as possible. But if it's unexpected at all, an unexpected email, an unexpected text call, phone call, direct message, social media messages, QR codes, invoices, calendar invites, and even old school snail mail, your typical postcards, letters, if it's unexpected, you don't recognize the sender, you don't recognize the caller, you don't recognize the collateral, the marketing collateral. It's best to delete it. But people tend to think, well, I recognize this company. The logo looks right, or the sender name looks familiar. That's not enough anymore. We've got to take a step back. We've got to look deeper at it. So the better questions are, was I expecting this? Does this request make sense? Is it creating urgency? Is it asking me to click, scan, download, call, pay, verify, or log into something? You know, all of that is immediate action that needs some sensitivity. So if the answer was yes to any of that, it's time to do a pause. I saw a great commercial over the weekend with a count who took a 10 second, the count from Sesame Street. He did this 1, 2, 3, but it was all about pausing for 9 seconds before you react to an email or a text message. It was awesome. I forget the name of the company. I got fixated by the count. But anyways, you take that pause, you don't click the link in the email. You go directly to the company's official website. You Google that website. And also don't trust that the Google entry at the top is the best one. Take some time to make sure you're going to the right company website. But don't call the number on the text. Use the number on the back of a business card or that's in your phone list or that you found on the website. Try that first. Don't react to the text message or the phone message, the voicemail. Do not scan random QR codes just because it was printed on something official looking. Here's reality. We saw this during the Super Bowl. There was a commercial with, it was a 15-second quick hits commercial, and it had a QR code in the lower corner. Don't scan that QR code. No one knew who that company was. That actually, from a cybersecurity professional standpoint, really irritated me because I tell people, don't scan random QR codes just because it's on the back of someone's t-shirt or it showed up on a postcard. Now it's on TV, and unless you're familiar with that company, and for sure, 100%, that's the real, go to the website, don't scan the QR code. You don't know where that's taking you. So the scammer's favorite phrase is basically, make this easy for me. Your job is actually to make it harder for them. Make it harder for the scammer. Make sure that you're not the easy target.
0: So with that in mind, what would be the first practical habit that listeners should adopt?
1: Yeah, the first habit is simple. Do not interact with any unfamiliar communications. And I know this is a little bit repetitive from what I've said previously, but I think it's worth repeating. If you do not recognize the phone number, don't answer it. If it matters, they'll leave a message. If you do not recognize the sender, don't open the email. Even if you recognize the sender, but the subject line looks sketchy, looks a little bit strange, pause before opening it. If you get a text from a number you don't recognize, do not respond. Do not click. Do not verify anything. Just actually, I have a habit of just deleting it. And yes, I've had people, you didn't respond to my text message. Well, I didn't recognize your number. But now I know that it's you. I'll add that to my contact list. So now this includes physical mail. So snail mail, physical mail, paper mail, we always thought was safe because it was tangible. But the mail can include a QR code, fake websites, phone numbers, email addresses. Those are all digital trapdoors. The safest move is to verify independently, not through the message, not through the link, not through the QR code, but independently. Go to the website, Google, not the website on the card, Google the website, Google the company information. Actually, AI, this is where AI becomes very helpful. I often go to AI and I say, is this company real? Is this a scam? And you'll get your answer pretty quick.
0: You know, that's really good advice. And I had no idea about the QR code during the Super Bowl. That's such expensive airtime that I wonder how that slipped by. But this is a great place to start, to slow down, do not engage, and verify independently. When we come back, we will talk about how passwords, identity, and authentication are changing and why protecting your account is now just as important as locking your front door. Before we go off to commercials, I do want to remind people that Falcon Nano is doing a $3 million capital raise right now. If you are an accredited investor and have interest in cashing in on what should be a very, not only innovative, but very profitable company, any investment does carry risk, but go to our website, falconnano.com, falconnano.com, and then click on the contact us, leave your information. We will not share or sell your information, and I'll be in touch personally. We'll be right back after these messages.
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0: Good late afternoon, Las Vegas. This is your host, E.J. Lonergan of the Falcon Nano AI and Drone Radio Hour here on 670 KMZQ. We're coming back to our interview with Chad Walters. In our first segment, we talked about not interacting with unfamiliar calls, texts, emails, QR codes, and suspicious messages. That was really about slowing down before we click or respond. But what about things that do not look suspicious? You know, what about posts from friends, social media games, and those fun little online questionnaires or trivia games that people like to share?
1: So that is exactly where people get into trouble, because not every cyber risk shows up looking like a threat, looking obvious. Sometimes it shows up as entertainment. I think when we look at the threat actor industry, they've done a really good job at gamifying their approach. How do I collect information on my target audience? And information is key. Data is the new currency. So the problem is that people will ignore suspicious email. Then 5 minutes later, they're going to answer a 20 personal questions survey on social media because a friend posted, take this survey, be honest, and share your results. And guess what? I bet only three people will actually share this. So it's got this call to action to it. It's this, this challenge, it looks simple, but this is not harmless. This is data collection. And sometimes it is very useful data collection for criminals. Personal information is not just your social security number or bank account. When in the cybersecurity world, we refer to that as PII, personally identifiable information. And that personally identifiable information is protected by privacy rights and sovereignty laws and regulations that are out there. But we're getting even beyond that. So your identity is actually made up of hundreds of small details. Where you were born, your first car, your first pet, where you went to high school, your mother's maiden name, your favorite team, your birthday, your kids' names, your vacation photos, and even your face. All of this, each detail may seem harmless by itself, but together they create a profile, pretty much an online dossier of who you are.
0: I know when we were younger, none of us thought anything about giving our social security number, and now we wouldn't think to do it. Are those social media quizzes and games, are they really dangerous?
1: Well, some paranoia is just pattern recognition with better marketing, but the danger is real because those questionnaires often ask the same questions that banks, credit card companies, insurance companies, email providers, and other services have used for account recovery. So you've probably seen posts that ask, what was your favorite car? Where were you born? What is the name of your first pet? What street did you grow up on? What is your high school mascot? Those are not just cute nostalgia questions. Those are common security questions. Think about how many times you open a bank account and you set your password and then it asks for three security questions to answer. What was your first car? Is one of those favorite questions to be asked. I mean, those are all security questions. They often are the same questions people casually answer on these social media posts. And it's not just the quizzes. Remember those online games that you'd take a picture of your face and you'd send it in and you'd get a response that would show you what you're going to look like when you're much older. Now, whether the intent was a scam, data harvesting, or reckless data collection, the risk is the same. You're giving away facial data, personal details, and behavioral information to an unknown party. In that particular case, it was a Russian company that built an application. You took an image of your face and it would come back and show you what you were going to look like in 10, 20, 30 years. That Russian company was actually directly associated with the Russian government and the Russian nation state. And that became, it basically invalidated for many people, it invalidated facial recognition because now a threat actor, because the facial recognition started showing up on the dark web and now threat actors started marketing your facial recognition. So it's all just points on your face that became part of the data. So people need to stop treating social media like a private living room. Or remember when we were kids, you sit around the dinner table and you would talk about what you did that day. Well, that wasn't social media. That was contained within your family. We're doing the same thing on social media. It is not your living room or your dinner table. It is a shopping mall with cameras, strangers, and people taking notes. That's what social media is.
0: Now, one of the things that a lot of people were concerned about these different things, but the big question mark sometimes over our heads is how can they use these details to actually do harm against somebody?
1: Yeah, it seems fairly innocuous. How bad can it be? I've heard those from family members and so on, EJ. It's funny you bring up that question. But there are three big ways. First, they can be used to reset passwords, as we mentioned, or bypass account recovery. If an attacker knows enough about you, they may be able to guess or socially engineer their way around these security questions very quickly. Second, they can be used to impersonate you. If someone knows your family structure, your hometown, your school, your job, your hobbies, your pets, your travel patterns, they can sound very familiar. That makes scams much more convincing. And then third, they can be used to scam people around you. So this is where it gets really personal. A caller may pretend to be an old friend, a coworker, a grandchild, or someone in trouble. If they have enough personal detail, they can make the story believable, and believable is going to cause you to take an action that you wouldn't normally take. They knew enough. I had a story of there was an elderly woman who came into my office one time. This is about 15 years ago, and she had been scammed out of a bunch of Best Buy gift cards. She thought the person on the other end was her granddaughter who was in financial trouble. And yes, Best Buy gift cards. This was a very common scam. Why would you go get Best Buy gift cards of all things? Because you have a granddaughter in financial trouble. First of all, it wasn't her granddaughter. It was someone who knew enough about the situation because they pulled all this information from social media, used it against her, and to the point where something as ridiculous as Best Buy gift cards became real and motivating. So identity theft doesn't always start with one big breach. Sometimes it starts with 100 overshares.
0: Now, how does that connect then to the passwords?
1: So passwords are still a major weak point. And trust me, I hate passwords. I've worked in cybersecurity for over 2 decades, technology for over 3 decades. And passwords are the bane of my existence. I don't believe in password safes. But the password the problem is bigger than the password itself. The problem is the whole identity system around it. So let's say you have a strong password. Great, but if your account recovery questions are weak, public or guessable, then your strong password is sitting behind a flimsy screen door. Security questions were originally designed as a backup, but today many of those are easy to find online. People post birthdates, anniversaries, and so on, as we've mentioned. So my advice is simple. Stop answering security questions honestly. That sounds ridiculous, but because you've probably given up your security questions on social media. I have a set of questions that I, for security questions, a set of answers that are nonsensical. The only place they reside are between my ears. The other side is related to passwords. I am a big fan of strong passwords. So there are a few different systems that would take us half an hour today to just go into some system programs and so on to maintaining a strong password, what would be a 16 to 32 or even longer password string. But keep your personal information out of your passwords. If you're going to create a password phrase, which is very popular, don't use personal information. And we see that all too often. People, when they move beyond simple passwords, they start to use passwords that are easy to figure out. So your password should be unique. Your security question answer should be unique. And wherever possible, you must use multi-factor authentication, two forms of authentication. It's inconvenient, but it's a necessity in today's world.
0: Now, we are having a tremendous discussion with Chad Walter here on the Falcon Nano AI and Drone Radio Hour. I do want to put in a quick plug for our capital raise. We are raising $3 million, and then after that, we'll be doing the balance of $100 million raise, but we'll be using probably a firm out of New York or Manhattan or Miami to do that, possibly Silicon Valley. But if you are an accredited investor, and go to our website, falconnano.com, and then click on the contact us icon and leave us your information. We will not share or sell your information, so you don't have to worry about that. And I'll get back to you very quickly. Now, all investment does carry risk. Lawyer would go berserk if I didn't throw that in 3-4 times during the show. Now, getting back to where we were, what should people do differently with their online identity?
1: Well, this sounds so simple, but there's a lot of reality to it. Think of your identity as something valuable. It's unique to you. It's not something casual. People protect their wallets, their house keys, their car keys. Well, maybe not so much. I've seen a lot of that just sitting around on dinner tables and restaurants and so on. But they do more to protect those tangible items than they do their own identity, their digital identity. And it ends up being scattered all over the internet like breadcrumbs for criminals with spreadsheets. So the first step is to share less. You do not have to post every birthday, vacation, child's milestone, school detail, family relationship, pet name, or personal memory to public. Keep it out of public. If you want, make a phone call, talk to your friends. It's amazing, and because I'm a little bit old school, pick up the phone and call someone. Don't just scatter it all over the internet. So the third step is the second step is to lock down your accounts. Use unique passwords for every important account. Use a password manager, turn on multi-factor authentication, review your privacy settings, and remove old apps connected to your social media accounts. And then the last step is to assume that everything public can be used as a scam. And this goes back to, it's okay to have a little bit of paranoia. If someone calls and sounds familiar, verify independently. If someone claims to be a grandchild, friend, employee, or vendor and ask for money or sensitive information, slow the conversation down. Don't commit. Don't pull out a credit card. So one practical family tip is to create a verbal passphrase with close relatives and so on. Create a passphrase so that you ask a question, they have to give that phrase. Only that relative or that family member would know that phrase. That way you know the validity of the person on the other end of the phone or on the other end of that text.
0: So what's kind of the simple takeaway for listeners on that as we're coming into a little bit more of a complicated time?
1: Yeah, I think it's becoming more diligent. We all need to become more diligent. I need to become more diligent. I'm as organic as the next person. So don't participate in social media questionnaires or games that require personal details. It sounds fun, but remember that you're sharing it with the world. Do not answer posts that ask for your first car, your first pet, your hometown. Even if someone sends you a text message and is trying to verify your account and they need those answers, go to the website go to that account, that bank website, and validate there. Don't upload your face into random apps or online games. It's bad enough that we have our pictures posted all over the place, but those games are specifically set up. Many of them are specifically set up to take advantage of the person and obtain specific details regarding your face for facial recognition. And don't assume something is safe because a friend shared it. Your friend may not realize what they're collecting. The safest answer to those paths is really no answer.
0: We'll be right back in a moment. Again, if you want more information about Falcon Nano, it is a local Las Vegas company, falconnano.com. 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
0: This is E.J. Lonergan, your host of the Falcon Nano AI and Drone Radio Hour. We're on with Chad Walter. Chad has been talking about social media quizzes, personal information, identity, and password recovery questions. Earlier, you also teased a little on artificial intelligence and quantum computing as two of the obvious cybersecurity concerns. Let's bring that back. Let's go into, for the non-technical audience, why should people care about AI and quantum?
1: Well, that's a heavy question, and I'm going to keep this as non-technical as possible. And yeah, I did tease it up front, so I deserve this circling back to the question. So AI, we should all care because AI and quantum sound futuristic, but the impact is very practical. It's here now. So AI is already changing how scams are created. We talked about that. It's changing how fast attacks can move and how convincing fake messages, fake voices, and fake content can be. Quantum is a little bit different. Quantum is not something most people need to panic about this afternoon, but it matters because much of our digital world depends on encryption, and encryption protects banking, healthcare, business records, government communications, and personal information. So as quantum computing advances, the world has to prepare for stronger security standards. But here's the important part. People do not need to understand the math behind AI or quantum to protect themselves better. They just need better habits. That brings us to one of the least exciting, most important habits in cybersecurity, updates. We typically, in the technical space, we call them patch updates. Microsoft is known for their patch Tuesdays once a month. And on our cell phones, every application requires updates. So nobody likes these updates. They've always seemed to show up when you're trying to do something else, because apparently software has a sixth sense for inconvenience, kind of like that wait person in the restaurant knows exactly when you put a big bite in your mouth, and that's when they come by and ask you if you need anything. But those updates matter. They often fix security weakness before criminals can take advantage of them. They're very important.
0: Now, what's the simplest way to explain how AI changes cybersecurity risk?
1: Well, as we mentioned before, AI makes the deception easier. That is the simplest way to say it. AI can help criminals write better phishing emails, create more believable text messages, imitate customer service language, generate fake messages, clone voices, and personalize scams using public information. In the past, many scams had obvious warnings, as we mentioned, the bad grammar, the bad spelling, and so on. So the old advice of look for misspellings is not enough anymore. People need to look for behavior. Is this message unexpected? We talked about that already. Don't engage with unfamiliar. Is it asking for money? Is it asking for passwords? Is it asking for a click to a link? Is it creating urgency? Is it asking you to keep something secret? Or even scan that QR code? So AI may make the scam look better, but the goal is usually the same. Get you to act before you think. But remember, you also have AI at your fingertips to do research, to look up that company. You can literally put in ChatGPT, for instance, ask it the question, is this text message real? Copy and paste that message in and hit enter and see what ChatGPT comes back with. So use it as an advantage. It's a very powerful tool. Don't underestimate how you can use it to combat the threats that you're seeing today.
0: It's funny you mentioned that. I use X's Grok for my AI, and I do exactly that. I type in, I got this inquiry, or I got such and such. Is this a common scam, and then I'll move forward there. So I guess I'm doing the pause that you talked about naturally. Mm-hmm. Now, what should everyday listeners understand about quantum?
1: So quantum is really about the future of trust. It's probably the easiest way to break it down. It is very complex. It's very hard to explain how a qubit can operate in multiple dimensions and so on, unless you're a quantum physicist. But today we trust that encrypted information is protected because it would take normal computers an unreasonable amount of time to break that encryption. Now, quantum computing could eventually change that for certain types of encryption. And I won't go into the details. It's something to ask if you're really concerned, ask your vendors, ask your bank what they're doing to protect against quantum attack. How are they preparing? But ultimately, for the average person, the takeaway is not go learn quantum physics. Please don't. I should take that back. I encourage you to go and explore it, but it's not something that the average person picks up on very quickly. And trust me, we've suffered enough. When my wife's a retired math teacher, so she quizzes me in math all the time. But anyways, the takeaway is that banks, governments, healthcare organizations, software companies, and technology providers are already preparing for a post-quantum world. That means stronger encryption, new security standards, and new updates. So getting back to that update, some of these future updates that you're going to be asked to download to your iPhone, your Android device, your laptop, your tablets, your cloud device, some of these future updates won't just fix normal software bugs. It will help prepare systems for new security models, including stronger protections against future quantum threats. So when your device says it's a security update, that's not just an annoyance. It is part of the larger effort to keep your digital life protected as the threat landscape changes.
0: So feeding off of that, how do AI and quantum connect back to updating the apps?
1: So all of these apps, so every company on the face of the planet right now is trying to take advantage of AI, and they're all exploring where the power of quantum computing can better provide services, can better leverage the data that's out there. So your apps are where a lot of your digital life happens when we look at banking and so on and so forth. So all of that runs through applications and device software. When the developers discover a weakness, they issue an update. Sometimes the update adds feature, but many times, as I mentioned, it fixes a security problem. So it may close a vulnerability and it may provide privacy controls. They may be installing the next level of encryption, what we're calling quantum, post-quantum cryptography, to your application, your identity management, and so on, to make sure that you have the most up-to-date protection possible. If you delay that update, you're sitting out there fully exposed when what we call Q-Day is what the cybersecurity realm and the quantum realm, quantum scientists are calling it, that day where quantum becomes mainstream. But we want to make sure that we're prepared for that. So do those updates. And that is exactly where it connects to those updated apps, those updated software programs. The problem is that people delay because it is inconvenient. I'm guilty of that. I try to do my updates once a week on my mobile device. But every once in a while, I forget, and then I look down, and I do have a calendar reminder, but then I look down, and I realize I've got 144 updates that need to be installed. So an updated app is like leaving a window unlocked because you didn't feel like walking across the room and closing it. That's how inconvenient it is.
0: Now, how do AI and quantum connect back to the updating of the apps?
1: They connect back because the tools that are used for those updates, because the advancing quantum discoveries, and it'll actually, quantum potentially will add a certain level of speed to processing power and the access to information. There's a study coming out of CERN Labs. I work with a scientist there who's working on the convergence of AI and quantum. And she's an academic and dives really deep into this. So getting back to that, making sure that everything that's happening behind the scenes, your applications are updated, your mobile device, your laptop has the most relevant AI security tool on it, has the most relevant post-quantum resilience tool on it. Not something you have to be AI. Yes, you're concerned about it right now, and AI security is real. But when we look at the quantum side, there is a certain level of trust that we have to apply. But as a consumer, don't hesitate to ask those questions. Ask your bank, ask any company that you work with, your financial planners and so on. What are they doing about this? They've all got applications you're using. It's important that they're updating those applications.
0: Now, what's the safest way for people to manage those updates?
1: As I mentioned that I make it a weekly habit, put a calendar notice every Saturday morning while you're drinking a cup of coffee and you're doom scrolling. Before you start your doom scrolling, go in and update your phone. Go to your app store and update all. Make sure those devices are updated. On the iPhone, go to the app store. On the Android, go to Google Play. But do not update information from random links that someone sends you. Be careful of that, as we mentioned before. Someone sends you a random text that says, you must update your application on your mobile device. Don't click that link. Go to the App Store and do the update from there. Also, make sure your Microsoft updates or applications are up to date. That includes Outlook, Word, Excel, Teams, OneDrive, anything else you use for work or personal productivity. It's not uncommon that the update might be pushed, but we didn't install it. Right now, EJ, I have probably 30 tabs open, 10 different Word documents, a couple of Excel spreadsheets, and sometimes I'm guilty of pushing off an update because I know I need to close everything down. I'm going to tell you, don't be me. Close down those apps. Take the time to do those updates. Make sure it's done. We already talked about don't respond to QR codes and so on. As I mentioned, always go to the source, but never let a stranger provide the update link to you. We talked about that path. Go to the vendor's official site. Keep them updated and make sure that you don't fall for the fake messages. But the safest way, circling back to that, put it on your calendar. We've got so many devices, so many applications. As I mentioned, I have about 144 different applications just on my iPhone. And then my work computer here has a number. Make sure you keep those up to date. Take the time.
0: I try and keep it simple approach and have fewer apps than, for example, my wife and son do. So the third practical tip really is updates, updates, updates.
1: That is really cutting to the heart of it. So cybersecurity is a little bit like car maintenance. You don't need to be a mechanic to understand that driving for 5 years without changing the oil is a terrible plan. Your phone, those updates, it's really like changing the oil. Keep your device well maintained. Check for updates often. If you don't receive a notice, I know the firmware updates and so on your iPhone, sometimes those escape from you because you don't see the notice. You have to go into the systems program and see if there's an update available, but make those updates.
0: Okay. Before we close, you also work with us here at Falcon Nano in the drone and counter drone space. How does this cybersecurity conversation connect to that world?
1: Well, it connects directly. So modern drones are not just flying hardware. They're flying computers. They're flying sensors, software, communication systems, data platforms, mission tools. There's a lot on this tiny drone, or in some cases like the Reaper and so on, these large drones. But counter drone systems are much the same way. They depend on trusted data, trusted signals, trusted software and operations. So that means cybersecurity is not an add-on. It's foundational. And at Falcon Nano, cybersecurity has to be part of the culture. It's got to be part of our operation, part of our manufacturing, even part of our reseller programs. Because drone and counter-drone operations sit at the intersection of physical security, national security, data security, and operational trust. If you cannot trust the software, the signal, the data, or the update process, you can't fully trust the mission. And trust in that mission is paramount to the success for our soldiers in theater. So that is why the same lessons we discussed today matter at every level. Do not trust random communications. Do not give away identity and data. Keep systems up to date. Verify the source. Protect the data. Build security into the culture before there is a crisis. So whether you're talking about a phone, a bank account, a business network, or a drone mission, cybersecurity is really about trust. Trust the source. Protect the data. Update the system. And never make it easy for the hacker. And so I did use trust a lot. And even though we work in cybersecurity, we work in this realm of zero trust. So cybersecurity professionals, we don't like to trust anything. But as consumers, it's hard to operate your day that way. And as soldiers in the field where they're making on-demand decisions and so on, when we look at drones in the field, those drones are, in our case for Falcon Nano, they're operating, leveraging some advanced AI operations software and utilities. Trust is paramount.
0: Chad, this has been practical, clear, and timely. I thank you so much for joining us today.
1: Thank you, EJ. I appreciate the opportunity. And the big message is simple. Cybersecurity is not a technology issue. 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They're already one step ahead.
0: We'll be right back in a moment.
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8: News this hour at Town Hall. I'm Bob Agnew in Washington. Forecasters say much of the U.S. is about to get slammed by a major heat wave.
9: We have a combination of hot temperatures in the 90s to low 100s with high humidity will create heat indices up to 105 to 110 degrees, with overnight temperatures only dropping into the mid-70s to the low 80s.
8: As forecaster Joe Wegman with the National Weather Service Weather Prediction Center, he says the southeastern part of the country is already feeling the heat and it's soon to spread into the intermountain west. New York Times reporters have been subpoenaed after the way they reported on the president's new Air Force One.
10: The Trump administration subpoenaed several New York Times journalists after their report on security concerns involving the new Air Force One. That's according to the paper. The new jet was a gift to President Trump from Qatar, and it went into service last week. The paper says federal agents showed up at the reporters' homes with subpoenas to force them to testify before a federal grand jury in Manhattan on Wednesday. Trump flew the new Air Force One to a NATO summit in Turkey last week, but he departed on an old Air Force One for England, with the newer jet also coming along. He then switched back to the Qatar plane for the flight home. Julie Walker, New York.
8: It's official. Graham Plattner has formally entered his Maine Senate campaign.
11: Plattner has submitted his paperwork with the Secretary of State's office, so that makes his exit official. The embattled candidate said several days ago that he intended to quit the race following an allegation of sexual assault, which he has denied. But Maine's Democratic Party has been scrambling to come up with a process to select a new nominee. State law says that they have until July 27th to do so, and the party has indicated it plans to hold a convention with delegates from across the state to come up with that nominee.
8: As correspondent Meg Kennard reporting, more on these stories at townhall.com.
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2: A royal reunion was held on Friday between England's king and his youngest son.
3: King Charles hosted his son, Prince Harry, and met with his family for the first time in years. There has been a royal rift since the king's youngest son and wife, Meghan, quit royal life and moved to California 6 years ago. Harry, Meghan, Prince Archie, and Princess Lilibet got together with the king and Queen Camilla at Highgrove House, a country estate outside London. Harry is in Britain for a number of charity events, including the Invictus Games.
4: Invictus has never just been about belonging to a team. It's about belonging to each other. We are a family, one that I am so proud and so honored to be a part of.
3: I'm Ed Donahue.
2: Gun owners keeping a close eye on a new law now that exists in Colorado. It requires permits, training courses, fees, and government approval before certain firearms purchases are allowed. That's raising Second Amendment concerns. Breaking news at townhall.com. Actor Anthony Hopkins has a whole new occupation, this time as a composer.
5: The 88-year-old star of movies such as Shadowlands, where he portrayed theologian C.S. Lewis, is releasing an album of orchestral music that he's written over the past six decades. In a statement, he says, "I've been composing music all my life. Some of these pieces have lived with me for decades, and I still find myself returning to them." The album of his music, On Deck of Classics, will be performed by Gustavo Dudamel, conducting the Philharmonia Orchestra. Keith Peters reporting.
2: The European Union accused Meta on Friday of breaching its social media law by designing Facebook and Instagram to get users hooked, demanding that they disable what they call key addictive features like infinite scrolling. The EU's regulatory arm issued a fresh set of changes and charges, I should say, against Meta, demanding those changes, especially as they affect young users. More on these.
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0: Listen as Clay Travis and Buck Sexton recap another week of exposing hypocrisy and fight to protect our freedom. 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
1: Welcome, everybody, to Clay and Buck. A busy, busy news day unfolding, and we are here to make sense of it all, bring you the latest, as, of course, we are live with you all across America and in some cases around the world. We've got a whole situation once again with Iran. We have strikes, a lot of strikes, and the Iranians fighting back. Is this the end of the MOU? We have Trump speaking about that this morning, the memorandum of understanding. Gas prices, Clay, unfortunately, going up a little bit right now. People are expressing some concerns about where this is all heading. And certainly if you listen to Trump's latest from this morning, by the way, the latest from this morning might be shortly superseded by Trump speaking in Ankara, Turkey, the capital of Turkey, for those who are wondering.
2: I don't think I would have gotten the capital of Turkey. I don't think I would have gotten that one.
1: You know, the CIA taught me some things. And I think that we'll hear from Trump shortly covering a whole range of issues. Now, he's there to speak about NATO. He also had some harsh words for Spain. Is this maybe, Clay, 4D chess to throw them a bit before their big World Cup game coming up? I don't know. Because he said the nation of Spain, we don't want to trade with them anymore, and that they're not pulling their way to NATO. Maybe he's throwing a little brushback pitch for World Cup purposes. I don't know. It could be.
2: It would feel a lot better if the brushback pitch were in favor of our men's soccer team and we hadn't been obliterated by Belgium, the team that is going to be playing Spain.
1: Yeah, but sometimes you just want to be a hater. So we have that to work through. We also, by the way, have more details from the trial of the alleged Charlie Kirk assassin, the early stages here underway of really preliminary hearings, and we'll see where that goes. But we've also got a lot of presented in a court, sworn evidence, testimony, facts, real things. We are a fact-based show. We are a reality-based show. We will present you with what is true, what is verified, what is sworn by many, many people who are in either law enforcement or... Oh, guys, we have Trump speaking right now. I think we need to take it live. He's a leader of the free world. He's in Turkey right now. Let's hear what the president has to say.
2: By the way, say this. We are also trying to stream this live on our video feed at Clay and Buck on YouTube. We will see if it works or not. Fingers crossed. But you should definitely get the audio.
3: Well, when you look at Iran, essentially demolished their military in a couple of weeks. They had a good military. They had a good navy. They had 159 ships. Everyone's at the bottom of the sea. They had hundreds of airplanes. They're all gone. They're all lying burned up on the runways. They were totally decimated. Their radar is gone. Everything's gone. Their leaders are gone, frankly. And their combat capability is pretty low. They have a small percentage of missiles left. They have some of the missile launchers left, call them launching pads. But most of that's been destroyed, too. So we have the strongest military in the world by far. Not even close. Everybody admits it. Last year's summit in the Netherlands was great also, and we achieved an unprecedented agreement to increase the annual defense spending, and it's the benchmark, raising it from 2% to 5% of GDP, which everybody said was impossible. And now they're all thanking me, and most of the countries have agreed to it. We have a couple of that didn't, but I have a feeling they're going to, and pretty quickly. In fact, today they were very positive. One of them in particular was, I didn't think, a good team player. Today was a great team player. As all of the leaders understand very well, the United States remains by far the largest contributor to NATO, monetarily and maybe otherwise, and the strongest military anywhere in the world. And they respect us as a country. Again, they didn't respect us 2 years ago. They laughed at us. NATO laughed at us. Everybody laughed at us. They don't laugh anymore. There's no more laughing. This year, we invested a record $1 trillion in our armed forces, and we're going to be asking for $1.5 trillion coming up. We have the money being spent on the best equipment anywhere in the world. In the working session this morning, we discussed the progress other members are making toward the 5% target, and they're making great progress. Many of these countries are very rich, by the way. We don't have to feel sorry for them. But it doesn't mean they're properly protected. There's a big difference. Some have truly answered the call, and others are making big changes and will be answering the call. I think I can say in all cases they're going to be answering the call. And we'll be taking in over $1 trillion a year toward defense. And that's a tremendous amount of money. It's a big up. They were 2%. They were actually at 1%. I got them to 2%. Then I wanted to get them to 5. And we got up to 5 the last time. And if you could have seen the respect and the love in the room, and it's love really for the country, for our country. I don't want to say me, because you'll say, oh, he's so conceited. He's such a conceited person. But they do. I mean, you know, they like the job I'm doing. They said, we love you. These are grown people saying that. Isn't that nice? Maybe they're trying to get to me. And in a way they did, because there was tremendous unity in that room. And I urge all nations to accelerate their plans to get the benchmark as quickly as possible. The benchmark is going to be that 5% number. That's the number it should have been for years. As a result of the commitment we achieved last year, defense spending of other NATO members surged by more than almost $150 billion in 2025, and much of that money is being spent on American-made equipment. They all want American-made equipment. We're pushing very hard to have the defense companies, they're great. We make the best equipment, the Patriots and the Tomahawks, and everything we have is considered to be the best. Not by me, it's everybody wants it. I wish we made it faster, because we could sell as much as we could make. And as you know, I had Lockheed and every one of the companies, all of the companies who are talking, Raytheon as an example, Boeing. So many of those great companies are now building plants. They had big plants, but they were using them 24/7. I said, that's not the way to do it. You have to build more plants. You don't have to just go overtime. No tax on overtime. Remember that, please? No tax on overtime. Those people are happy. But they were doing literally 24 hours to get the Tomahawks done and the Patriots done and all of the other defensive and offensive equipment done. It's the most sought-after equipment in the world. You saw that with Venezuela, where they had a lot of great equipment. It wasn't ours, and it didn't work. Our equipment works, but we have to produce it faster for other countries, for everybody, including ourselves. We have to produce it faster. So we think within a year, year and a half max, we'll be.
2: All right, we're going to continue to monitor this NATO hearing, or rather NATO press conference, and we will bring you the highlights of it. And right now, Trump is talking pretty specifically about the NATO situation. I assume, Clay, he will get into what is much more on America's radar right now, so to speak, which is the situation with Iran. I know he is there to talk about the North Atlantic Treaty Organization and what's going on with Turkey, and there's an F-35 deal in the mix and a whole bunch of things. But the reality right now is it looks like the negotiations with Iran are, there is no deal. There is no deal. There is a lot of explosions happening in Iran. We're blowing up a lot of stuff there. We have in the last 24 hours. And Trump says we're going to blow up a lot more. And more to the point, Clay, I mean, I think this is what really gets to the situation as it stands now. Trump is essentially telling everybody, look, they're bad guys. They're bad people. And I hear he is saying this is cut 17, guys. This is at the NATO summit. He's saying these are scumbags. Play it.
4: I had a very good talk with President Putin. We had a long talk yesterday. It lasted a long time. And I also spoke with President Zelensky right after that. I think they both want to make a deal. It's too bad it took so long. But I think there's going to be something's going to come out. And the president's also helping us with that. But I think there's something. You know, I settled 8 wars. And I think we're going to be settling a 9th. It doesn't seem likely now, but sometimes when with war, I see when it's least likely, that's when it happens. I had a very good talk with President Putin. I had a very good talk with, I would say, as a combination. A lot of times I'd do well with Putin and Zelensky would be a problem, or vice versa. Zelensky would be great and Putin would be. They both want to get it settled now.
5: Okay, that's the wrong clip. I want him on the status of the ceasefire with Iran. Cut 17 on the list for Wednesday, July 8th here, guys. The ceasefire with Iran. Can we play that, please? Or let me know if we do not have it, because that is the critical issue right now. Do we have this cut? Okay. Clay, you know what we're going to do? We're going to tee this one up, and we're going to come back to it so everyone can hear. But the long and the short of it is, quote, Trump saying, quote, to me, I think it's over. I don't want to deal with them anymore. They're scum. They're led by sick people. As far as I'm concerned, it's just a waste of time dealing with them. We're blowing up their stuff. We're calling them scum. You can expect the Strait of Hormuz to see a massive cessation of traffic. It already was at about 30% before this. Clay, what happens now?
2: I think we're just going to continue to do this. I think your mow the grass strategy is probably accurate. The price of oil and gas had dropped back below where it was on before we actually had invaded, before we had begun the war with Iran. It hasn't really come back that much. Here's one thing that I think is going to be significant going forward. And I don't know that Iran really has thought through this, because I'm not sure they're actually very good at contemplating significant economic decisions, clearly. A lot of people are just going to stop using the Strait of Hormuz. And there is now going to be, I think, a multi-year move against this. And so whereas 20% of oil and gas in some way had been able to transit the Strait of Hormuz at some point in time, right now, I think, first of all, a lot of the backlog has been taken care of. The reports are that we're getting 30 or 60 ships through. And so I think that's partly what has frustrated the IRGC. We should dive into this. There's been a lot of reporting that Iranian leadership is feuding. And what's really going on is the hardliners in the IRGC are reaching out and attacking ships, even though the sort of moderate component of Iran opposes this. But I think long term, Iran is cutting its own throat, because I think the usage of the Strait of Hormuz is going to continue to decline. But we'll talk about that a bit more when we come back and what the impact is. Price of oil and gas, $75, got down to about 68, 67. So it's still not much different than it was in February. And prices, as many of you have noticed, have come down substantially all over the country from the highs that were set back in May.
0: 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Clay and Buck. 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
2: Welcome back in. Rolling through the Wednesday edition of the program. President Trump still speaking in Turkey. A lot of the attention. Again, we're following the Charlie Kirk situation, Graham Plattner, what's going to happen in Maine. But the biggest story out there right now is the latest on Iran. And Trump has just said in his talk here, and we'll grab this for you as well, quote, I'm seeing, we'll probably hit them hard again tonight. So Trump saying that we are going to hit Iran hard again tonight. This is what he said, cut 17, a bit earlier today.
4: To me, I think it's over. I don't want to deal with them anymore. They're scum. You know what scum is? They're scum. They're sick people. They're led by sick people. And they're vicious, violent people. And if they had a nuclear weapon, they'd use it. As far as I'm concerned, it's over. I'll speak to our negotiators. They want to negotiate. They're good people. Steve Witkoff, Jared Kushner. But they have to come back to me. As far as I'm concerned, it's just a waste of time dealing with them. They're liars. We make a deal. And if I make a deal with him, we have a deal. And he goes out, he talks. We make a deal. Everyone's agreed. No nuclear weapon. We make a deal. They go outside, talk to the press. They say, we never even talked about it. There's something wrong with them. They're cuckoo. As far as I'm concerned, it's over. They're bad people. And frankly, I don't want to waste my time with them. Now, I'll let our wonderful negotiators keep talking if they want, but I don't see it. I don't like these people. You know that?
2: I mean, Buck, this from President Trump is effectively like strip away the geopolitical implications. Anybody who's ever done a business deal, Trump sounds like somebody who has decided the guy that he's been negotiating with can't be trusted, and he's just done with the negotiation, period. That would not make me feel good if I were Iran right now.
5: Well, let me say, though, I don't think this is posturing by Trump. I think,
2: yeah.
5: And Clay, this is what, you know, my experience of dealing with Mideast crazies before I got into media was, I think, informative for my view that there's no deal.
2: Yeah.
5: There's no deal to be had. Even if you have a deal with Iran, they will break the deal. There's no deal. There's no such thing as a deal with these people. They will break their word. They will break their bond. They will lie. They will cheat. They will steal. They will kill. That is it. And I'm not saying Trump isn't aware of that. And maybe you can say he has to go through this process of trying to do this with them. But now we are in a situation where, and I used the mow the grass analogy very early on, it's going to be, okay, guys, let's have a talk. You don't want to talk? Boom, boom, boom, bombing a bunch of things. Okay, guys, have you had enough yet? No? Boom, boom, boom, bomb a bunch of, I mean, this is where we are.
2: I think the question that's now going to become readily apparent is, do we take out more of their leadership?
5: I don't know that we can. I think their leadership has learn some lessons from the sucker punch that we gave them in that massive meeting.
2: And
5: right?
2: that may well be true that they're hiding better and it's not as easy to take them out. But I think that's the next
5: the Israelis probably can. The Israelis can sneak grenades into their Cheerios. So, you know, there is that.
2: So do we take the sort of the governor off of Israeli attacks and say, wipe out whoever else you want? I mean, that's what I get from Trump is like, I wouldn't feel good if I were on the Iranian negotiating team right now.
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18: With SRN News, I'm Bob Agnew in Washington. A lot of chaos in the Democrat Party this weekend in the state of Maine. That's where Graham Plattner has been forced to drop out of the race amid a number of allegations of sexual misconduct. He says they're not true, but the party is still looking for a new candidate, and he's handed in the official paperwork to make it official, and his campaign is over now. President Trump has threatened Iran after the Supreme Leader Ayatollah Ali Khamenei's funeral yesterday. That's where there were open calls for Trump's assassination. That highlights ongoing Middle East tensions as a ceasefire deal comes up short. Gun owners keeping an eye on a new law taking effect in Colorado that could have nationwide Second Amendment implications. It requires a lot of new steps for would-be gun owners to take before they can purchase a weapon. Apple on Friday accusing OpenAI of stealing its trade secrets as it seeks to build its own hardware to run ChatGPT. This is SRN News.
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5: Every time I hear that song, I gotta tell you, the intro music there, all I can think about is Beverly Hills Cop, which, as everybody knows, is one of the 10 best movies of the 80s. And it's just a great scene, a great intro. Government tax stamp, you can't beat that. It's just fantastic. If you haven't seen Beverly Hills Cop or you haven't rewatched it in a while, let me just tell you, go back and enjoy. A side note, we're about to get into Iran and war and peace and the most important news issues in the world. I have seen a lot of chatter that this Young Washington movie, which is in theaters, is quite good. And
2: They've already announced a sequel. I mean, based on making over $20 million in week one. Just FYI.
5: And Ali, isn't this Angel Studios? Is our man Kevin Sorbo involved in this? Who is this? We should get somebody on from, I think it's an Angel Studios production, and people are saying it's a great, because Clay, our baseline thesis on this, kind of the same way that I said that Twitter, starting in 2011, I'm like, so Twitter is boosting communists and it's a totally rigged game. And people are like, that's a conspiracy theory. And of course, that was true. And we all knew it was true later on. All came out. If you made good movies for the American people, they don't have to be super expensive. It doesn't have to be the Transformers 7 or Avengers 15 or Fast and the Furious 35. You can make a movie about a great story rooted in American history. And just with good writing and acting, people want to see it. We are not done with movies. We are not done with great stories. And yes, sir.
2: What do you mean? I accidentally hit a button here trying to post one of our social media clips, and it went out loud.
5: Clay gave me the like. I thought he was about to drop like a bomb here on the air. Like, oh, guess what? But no. Instead, he actually just unked. He unked the board, which is a thing that he does.
2: Yes,
5: he unked it. So. I just want to give a shout out to that because I haven't seen it yet. I want to see it. I'm not going to see The Odyssey. We'll talk more about this. I've seen enough in the previews. I've seen enough in the pregame. I don't want to contribute to this. I'm also not a Christopher Nolan guy in general. I like the Batman movies. That is it. I'm not a fan of his other movies. I thought they were all ponderous, boring, and really self-important. So I'm not a big Christopher Nolan guy, period. But this Odyssey thing, Clay, no, not going to do it for me.
2: Did you see the video of Elliot Ellen Page coming out in the suit?
5: Yeah.
2: Stand. Here is a question. I'm just tossing it out there. Has anyone changed their gender appearance and looked better as the new gender? Elliot Page looks like what she is, a tiny woman pretending to be a man, like a pre-adolescent male. Ellen Page was actually a cute girl.
5: It's now very sad.
2: Trying to make him Achilles. Like maybe I'm wrong.
5: No, they're not. It's not Achilles. That was actually that rumor. Apparently, she is in the movie. Whatever. Sorry, she is in the movie, but I don't think as Achilles, as some other role. I'm not sure.
2: Okay, exactly. But here's, and I'm probably
5: that. By the way, that would have tanked the movie. Like that actually would have killed the movie.
2: I am going to be probably put on some hit list. Can anyone name a man who has decided to identify as a woman or a woman who has decided to identify as a man that looks better? And by the way, we can almost always tell, right? Like if there's picture.
5: Always. In person, always. Photos can be deceiving, and with AI and filters now, sure. You know, some of you guys out there who are on dating apps, watch what you're swiping. You don't necessarily know what's going on. But that's 2D. When you get into 3D, I always know. You always know.
2: I mean, I think that is a good example. And maybe Ellen, Elliot, whatever, Paige is happier now, and that's fine. At least this person waited until adulthood to make the switch. But I remember, was it Juno, the movie that she won an Oscar for, I think? Pretty good movie. She was cute.
5: Do you know why liberals hated that movie?
2: Because
5: the left
2: kept
5: hated
2: the baby.
5: That movie. Because she actually had the baby. God forbid you actually give life to your child when you're stressed out about it, because obviously they want everyone to just abort the baby. It was really, really horrific. By the way, to this day, like, that's the part of Dirty Dancing that I'm like, that's just sort of like in the background. Is women had to have like a
2: Oh, I didn't even remember
5: a backroom
2: that
5: abortion, Dirty Dancing. This is a part of Dirty Dancing that, you know, everyone's like, oh, it's such a sweet movie. I'm like, no, it's not, actually. It's actually not such a sweet movie. But anyway, shall we talk Iran now?
2: Yes,
5: I wanted to do
2: the
5: movie
2: cuts
5: thing just because the Washington, I love that these YouTubers made this obsession movie. Apparently, it's super violent, so obviously don't watch that with your kid. I haven't seen it yet either. There is that one scene, though, that maybe does remind me of a couple of ex-girlfriends, neither here nor there, where she just goes, you know, goes
2: no,
5: crazy
2: no,
5: at the
2: no,
5: dinner.
2: No, no, no,
5: no, in the restaurant. It's really, it's classic now. So Obsession has done super well financially, and I'm just happy to see an independent movie like that do well. And now this Young Washington movie is apparently great. Why don't we have a thing? There should be a portal where I'll pay movie ticket price for a movie like this to watch it at home.
2: Will be on streaming very quickly. It seems like they go to streaming very fast. But I think there still is a cachet associated with trying to get people to go to movie theaters.
5: No, I agree. But, you know, yeah. I would be happy to pay the movie theater. Like, I would buy this
2: it
5: movie
2: doesn't
5: for
2: surprise
5: 30 bucks.
2: Me at all that you don't want to go to the movie theaters and that you would pay whatever it takes to not have to be surrounded
5: this
2: by other
5: true.
2: People and watch movies so that you could see it in your home by yours. That does not surprise me at all.
5: Judged everybody. I feel like I'm being judged right now. A little harsh, but yes, that is true. I would pay 30 bucks to be able to watch it at home. I'd pay whatever to be able to watch it at home. So Young Washington, go check it out. And guys, let's reach out to the team who's behind that movie because we should have them on and talk about it. All right, at Iran, let's get into it. Trump talked about how, look, he says we hit him very hard yesterday. Obviously easier to do these strikes at night. We're hitting them again tonight, he says. Play 12.
4: They are behaving very badly, as they have for 47 years. And, you know, we hit them hard last night after they launched a couple of, you don't have to know about this, you got stuff on your mind, but they launched a couple of drones and one rocket, one missile at Chips, because they were in the strait, which they have every right to be. And so we hit them very hard last night, very, very hard. Probably hit them hard again tonight. I'll give them a little warning, we're going to hit them hard tonight. But we'll see how it all works out. No, I'm not happy with them. I think we've made a lot of progress, and they'll get out of the room. We'll talk about it like we're here. They'll agree on everything, and then they'll go have a news conference and say we never even talked about it. They're cuckoo. There's something wrong with these people.
5: I mean, this is. Can I just say, Clay, I have been saying this all along. These Iranians, people will say, oh, no, they're rational actors. Well, yeah, I mean, sometimes Ted Bundy was a rational actor, but then there was the bad stuff that he did, right? I mean, there's... They can be rational insofar as they can see their interests, but their view of their interests and what is a good outcome for the region and the world is dramatically different from ours. They are cuckoo.
2: Yeah, and look, I think one of the big challenges, and we'll play these other cuts too, but I think one of the big challenges out there is there is a rash, based on my reading, there is a rational element of Iran that once recognizes that economically they have been left behind over the last 47 years and wants to make rational changes that would theoretically make the economic situation in Iran better. But there is a hardline element that is fighting against that. Buck, I also think there's a big story here that is receiving very little attention. Is the gay Ayatollah even alive? I mean, he supposedly is the supreme leader. The New York Times had a bunch of stories where they said, we don't know what's going on with him. And also, by the way, he doesn't actually dictate choices anymore. He hasn't shown up for any of the mourning surrounding his father, his wife, and his kid, who all killed, evidently, in this attack. Now, to your point, there may be nervousness about him being in public because he's going to get taken out, too, all those things. But I do think that what we're really seeing happen and play out in Iran is a battle between somewhat rational Iranian leadership that Trump feels like we're negotiating with. And then as soon as there's an agreement, the crazy hardliners come out and immediately undercut any sort of agreement at all, which is why I'm back to, do we just say Israel? Maybe you're going to have to wipe out some more leadership and we'll keep killing people until we find somebody that actually has power that we can negotiate with.
5: The people who are going to take over from those people are also going to be crazy. They have rooted out nobody in the power structure there with real power is going to be reasonable. They are all complicit in the madness. They all hate Israel and the Jews. They all think America is evil. They all believe the sort of post-colonial everything is America and the West and Israel's fault. You know, this is the problem. So, you know, I don't really see where this goes. I just hope that we get the gas prices down, so or keep them down or have them down by election day, so that the lunatic communist Democrats don't take over because of this war, which unfortunately it's very clear that they still can cause problems in the Strait of Hormuz. So this is, we're seeing the reality here, which is that we were not able to destroy them enough that they are entirely defanged. But Trump says we're going to hit them again. Okay. I think we also, Clay, have this idea that, oh, the Iranian people, the suffering of the Iranian, you know, military or the Iranian people overall is such that they'll eventually cry uncle. Their capacity to take, this is why, remember I talked about they used to have a special brigade in the 80s, not that long ago. The Iranians, okay, the Iranian Revolutionary Guard Corps had a brigade that had this really advanced idea for clearing minefields with their war with Iraq, which was have people walk across the minefields. That's who we're fighting, everybody, okay? That's who we are up against. They have not gotten more normal since then. And once you understand that, and people were signing up for that, they're like, sweet, put me in the mine clearing role. Then you can see how much suffering they can take. Making them cry uncle and concede, really, in a meaningful, this is by Clay, the reason we can't get a deal with them is Trump keeps saying, okay, you'll agree to this, and then this mechanism for enforcement, right? Right? No. They'll agree as long as they can break the agreement. Then we're going to keep running back into this. This is going to be the constant cycle.
2: I think and most people out there just want low gas prices. And I think that's the way that most Americans think about this right now. So my hope is that we can have some form of normalcy through the midterms. And then the question becomes, how committed is Trump to really trying to remake the situation in Iran? Again, do we just take the handcuffs off Israel and say, all right, go kill whoever you want?
5: I mean, by the way, he's talking once again about taking Karg Island. This is 14 on the list, guys. Let's hit this one.
4: We're not attacking at the highest level. The highest level of the bridges there, which we can knock down. I would say in one day, we knocked down every single bridge in Iran. There's not a thing they can do about it. They're electric manufacturing facilities, right? Their electric plants where they make their electricity there. We will, if we have to, we'll take them out. I don't want to do that, but if we have to, we'll take them out. They have desalinization plants. We'll take them out if we have to. I hate to do that. That's probably the one I would like not to do least. We attacked Karg Island last night. We knocked out a piece. I said, don't touch the oil, because maybe we'll take over Karg Island. You know, we may take over Karg Island. There's not a thing they can do about it. But I said, don't hit the pipes, just hit everything else. And they hit it. They may hit it again tonight.
5: Clay, the real question with all that, it's all true what he says, of course. We could do all those things. Do the Iranian leaders believe we would do those things, that Trump would do those things?
2: It's a great question.
5: We can get into that here coming up in just a second.
3: Looking for normal in a crazy world? Clay and Buck have your back.
5: As we celebrate our nation's 250th birthday this month, this milestone is a reminder of the impact our nation has had on people around the globe as well. Countries like Israel, for instance, founded just 78 years ago.
2: Years ago, President John F. Kennedy said, Israel was not created in order to disappear. 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
5: Two nations thousands of miles apart, yet united by shared values of democracy, faith, freedom, and resilience. 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
2: Buck, you were asking the question, does Iran believe that Trump is willing to truly unleash, in the words of one of your favorite movies and mine too, Gladiator, do they believe that he will truly unleash hell upon them?
5: I think the answer is no.
2: I don't think they believe it.
5: I don't think they believe it. Nope.
2: I think they do. If they don't, then he may have to unleash holy hell on them. Because you have to, the only thing, I do think Trump gets this. For these dictators, the only thing they respond to is fear, right? And if you're right, and they don't actually fear that Trump truly will do what he is threatening to do, then there is no negotiating leverage that we have. So I think they do fear that he'll do it. Now, what is the impact of truly going into Iran in a very significant way, as he has threatened to do? I mean, look, that opens up its own proverbial can of worms. But if they truly don't fear Trump, then we have no negotiating leverage, because they believe that with the midterms coming up, Trump is going to back off. And honestly, I feel like he's going to have to do something to prove that he is willing, maybe not rain down holy hell on them completely, but do something more significant than what they anticipate.
5: The thing that comes to mind would be, and he's talked about it, so this isn't, and he's just said in that clip before, taking Karg Island. Say, okay, now we actually have our foot on the throat of your entire economy. will you say uncle?
2: What do you think would happen if we took Karg Island? We'll talk about this in the next hour. Because, I mean, this is where it gets challenging. You're basically playing game theory, and you're trying to contemplate what the impact is. On a positive side, we would then control Iran's oil supply completely. Presumably, we could keep that running. Would Iran blow up their own oil because we had control of it? They're crazy. I mean, that's what I'm saying. Like, this is one of the challenges of this situation is you're not dealing with rational, capitalistic, motivated, money-motivated actors.
5: And I think their out is always, okay, let's talk. Let's talk. We're willing to talk now. And we go through this, and they don't agree, and then Trump has to bomb them. And you know, at some point, I think people also, they probably assume, the Iranians think, that there'll be American voter fatigue. With, okay, now we're going to bomb them again, or back in negotiations again, and, you know, I don't know.
2: I think
5: maybe Kushner and Lutnick weren't the best guys to send as emissaries on this. That's also something to think about.
2: Also, everybody has dealt with somebody who, in a relationship, who is an attention hog. How much of this is just Iran wants the attention because it legitimizes them in some way?
11: It's like having your house at the perfect temperature all the time. Preset Clay and Buck on the iHeart app.
2: To honor the 25th anniversary of 9/11, the Tunnel to the Towers Foundation has planned the most comprehensive commemoration in its history. Now through September, the foundation's Steel Across America tour is transporting a powerful symbol of reverence and resilience to communities across the country, an authentic steel beam from the World Trade Center.
5: In honor of the 343 members of the New York City Fire Department who made the ultimate sacrifice on 9/11, the foundation is delivering the same number of mortgage-free homes to heroes and their families while continuing their efforts to eradicate veteran homelessness.
2: The 9/11 Institute's educational curriculum is reaching classrooms nationwide, and the foundation's mobile exhibit is traveling to communities across America, informing generations.
5: Throughout this historic year, the foundation is holding hundreds of runs, walks,

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7: News this hour at Town Hall. I'm Bob Agnew in Washington. A heat wave for much of the country could last for several days.
8: Expect sweltering temperatures in most of the lower 48 states for at least the next several days. Meteorologist Joe Wegman with the National Weather Service Weather Prediction Center says the extreme heat has already started in the southeastern United States.
9: Primarily from the coast of the Carolinas down through Florida, where we have extreme heat risk, which is characterized by rare long-duration extreme heat with no overnight relief affecting anyone without cooling and hydration.
7: And that report from correspondent Donna Warder. Security around President Trump tightened after a warning about an Iranian assassination plot. U.S. Ambassador to Israel Mike Huckabee.
10: We've seen that the Iranians so far have not indicated the willingness to completely change their ways. They have threatened to assassinate President Trump. By the way, it was in Israeli intelligence shared with the U.S. that gave him a heads up of a very specific plot that they had this week.
7: Huckabee appeared on the Salem News program this week on Capitol Hill with Tony Perkins. A bipartisan group of U.S. senators say they have reached an agreement with the Trump administration, did so on Friday, to advance a new version of legislation to sanction buyers of Russian oil, potentially ramping up more pressure on Moscow. Here's correspondent Bernie Bennett.
11: While visiting Kyiv, South Carolina Republican Senator Lindsey Graham told reporters that lawmakers have been working closely with the administration on a version of the bill that would be, quote, acceptable to the White House and that was written in a way they could support. The White House has resisted full support of legislation to limit the flow of funds to Moscow's war chest through sanctions on countries purchasing Russian oil, in addition to Russian officials and entities. Instead, the administration has pushed for the bill to give President Donald Trump more latitude to pursue negotiations with Moscow to end the war on Ukraine. Bernie Bennett, Washington.
7: More on these stories at townhall.com.
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7: A major rupture has emerged between two tech heavyweights.
14: Apple has filed a lawsuit against OpenAI. It's accusing the ChatGPT maker of stealing trade secrets.

0: secrets. Apple seeking to build its own hardware for ChatGPT, but in the suit filed in a federal court in California, Apple says the theft is part of a coordinated pattern of misconduct by OpenAI at an institutional level. Two former Apple employees who now work for OpenAI are also named as defendants.
1: That is correspondent Ben Thomas reporting. Renewable energy allies are trying to ensure that massive data centers will be powered by only climate-friendly sources. Lawmakers in states with stronger climate policies say they don't want data centers to hinder their goal of slashing planet-warming greenhouse gas emissions. Legislation in New York would require bigger data centers to get at least 90% of their energy from renewable energies by 2040. Breaking news at townhall.com. Leaders in New York City could soon be getting bigger paychecks after the city council approved a significant salary hike. We get more from correspondent John Scott.
2: Under the plan, the salary of Mayor Zoran Mamdani, a Democratic socialist, would rise by about $47,000 a year, while city council members would also receive substantial raises. The increases follow recommendations from the city's Quadrennial Advisory Commission. Mamdani and the council speaker say they do not plan to take the extra money. If the raise is approved, Mamdani critics say they will watch closely to see if, in fact, the Democratic Socialist does take extra pay. John Scott reporting.
1: Gun owners are keeping an eye on what happens next in Colorado, where a new law requires permits, training courses, fees, and government approval before certain firearms can be purchased. That's raising concerns among gun owners around the country. More on these stories at Town Hall.
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8: 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David Allen Capital. When the banks say no, Dexter McLean says yes. Yes.
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0: Listen as Clay Travis and Buck Sexton recap another week of exposing hypocrisy and fight to protect our freedom. 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Sound off.
1: Welcome back in. Hour number two, Clay and Buck. We are rolling through the Wednesday edition of the program. All right, several different things that we are monitoring. What is the latest going to be on Iran? President Trump has spoken in Turkey. We are breaking down that. Graham Plattner is still the main Senate nominee. I want to dive into that situation a bit here coming up. And the hearing on the alleged assassin of Charlie Kirk also is entering its third day. I texted with Donald Trump Jr. just a little bit ago. He is going to come on the program and talk about what he has seen as the evidence is being presented in this preliminary hearing, which would allow the murder trial to follow. So that is coming later this week. But, Buck, let's talk Graham Plattner here for a moment. You tell me what I'm missing. And I do think this is intriguing, and also we can come back in on Iran during the course of this hour as well. And 800-282-2882, a bunch of you can weigh in. I've been spending a lot of time on this Graham Plattner story because I think it really kind of demonstrates Democrat complete hysteria on one hand and also hypocrisy. It's just to me a perfect story that distills how dishonest they are. They were willing to overlook a Nazi chest tattoo. They were willing to overlook the fact that he was sexting half a dozen people while he was married, that he supposedly met on this adult site, but it's actually also really popular with teenagers, this Kick site. I've never really been on any dating site because this all predated me, but I'm told that even for people that are online dating, this Kick site is particularly hook up a bull, if that's a way to describe it, and also very popular with teenagers. So all of that they're willing to handle. The New York Times comes out with a story that suggests that he's been physically abusive with at least one ex-girlfriend, shoved her in a room, locked her in there, that he would regularly say he would rape anybody who tried to rob him. We've got all of these different...
2: Not in a gay way.
1: Not in a gay way. It's important.
2: Yes. That was his quote.
1: Which is one of the craziest quotes of all time. I would rape anybody who tried to rob me, but not in a gay way. Which I would encourage even the gay men out there to explain to me how that's physically possible. I don't know. And he's got all these posts on Reddit, right? Where he basically goes after black people, people who have been in armed forces, women, like whatever, right? In a very serious way on this Reddit forum. Reddit, for those of you who don't know, is probably, along with Blue Sky, probably the most left-wing site on the internet. Reddit forums are crazy left-wing, I think, in general. I think they banned a lot. They did have, like, pro-Donald Trump forums, and they basically banned them. I've never posted on Reddit, really. I haven't spent much time there, but that's my read on it. Okay. All of this contextually, all that's true. Graham Plattner got 90% of the vote in the Democrat primary last month, okay? So, Buck, let's pretend that we're going into a dark place here. Let's pretend that we are Graham Plattner or Graham Plattner advisors. If he doesn't drop out by July 13th, he's on the ballot, he's the nominee. Other than being given millions of dollars, which it may come to, and he may just say, I'm willing to take all this money, Graham Plattner is an unsuccessful in all facets of his life so far. His dad bought his house. He's an oyster farmer who has only one client, his mom's restaurant. The best thing he has ever done in his life, Buck, is become the Democrat nominee for Senate in Maine.
3: Yeah.
1: Why should he give this up? Like, doesn't he have all the leverage here? What am I missing?
2: No, you and I, I prefer it when I can tell you you're crazy, but unfortunately, you and I see this the same way. You're crazy that Kamala Harris is smarter than AOC, by the way. None other 100%. Than our good friend, extremely astute commentator, our good friend Tommy Lahren has come to my side of this issue. And I think Tommy is, she is an expert on both mocking Kamala and AOC, to be fair. I think she goes after them pretty equally. But she says that AOC is smarter than Kamala. So I'm just saying the evidence is piling up on my side of that one. But back to this one where we actually agree, sadly, for the purposes of radio banter. If I'm Graham Plattner, I don't think there's an inducement, because remember, if you drop now and you're Plattner, everything up to this point is kind of nullified and actually worse than your reputation before, this whole thing becomes a negative for you. Why not take it to the end, say that, you know, you fought for the people of Maine, even if you lose to Susan Collins, and even if Democrats say they're turning on you, you say, well, I'm sorry that they believed lies about me, and I just wanted to do my best for Maine. I don't know what kind of inducement, I don't know what threat that they could come up with. Maybe that's even more appropriate. To his reputation and his future, that would be sufficient. If I am him, I stay in, and I see, again, if I am him, which is kind of a scary place to be, I see it through, because, you know, the only vindication that he can claim is either winning or taking it to the end and saying, I fought hard for the people of Maine, and I didn't let the untrue allegations derail my mission.
1: I'm surprised you and I agree 100% on this. We're the only people in media saying this. No one else is saying this. And so my point on this is, if I'm Graham Plattner, first of all, I don't even buy that Democrats are not going to support his campaign, meaning national Democrats. If he stays in the race and he keeps it somewhat competitive with Susan Collins, all Democrats care about is power. Are you telling me that in October, if this race is close and if the base hasn't abandoned him, which I don't think they would, that Democrats wouldn't, through shell companies or through special interests that they can disclaim responsibility for, that they wouldn't buy a bunch of ads on his behalf and suddenly jump right back on his bandwagon if they thought he was a path to potential power? They have nothing that they stand for other than power at this point. As long as he provides a pathway to power for them, he's useful. If he does drop out, his basic life is over, right? And I hate to be as crystal about that, but this is the greatest life accomplishment he's ever had. He's never going to be able to run for office again. Buck, if he runs and he loses, I don't know, 53-47, he can come back and run for governor another day and say, look, that a lot of people still supported me and they didn't believe these allegations.
2: Look, Clay, at the way that this played out while Joe Biden was president with his son Hunter. The media were in full-blown Praetorian Guard. They were like the janissaries of the Biden family, man. They would do anything to say, not only did Joe not have dementia, but that all the allegations about Hunter Biden were overblown. The laptop was fake. And when finally that didn't work, it was, oh, be sympathetic. He's an addict. This is about a father's love for his child. Anything. They would say anything.
1: Yes.
2: And then when Joe was no longer gonna be the guy, it was like, yeah, maybe Hunter's gotta go to prison, he's a scumbag and he's corrupt. I mean, it's just, you know, they don't care, man.
1: Yes,
2: they don't care at all.
1: So,
2: you know, the New York Times, all these things, they do not care about what's good, what's true, what's ethical.
1: This is why you and I see this the same way, I think, because a lot of people just kind of follow the herd on this story. Here's a fun question. Name someone in politics who, and Joe Biden, they got him, right? They had him. They forced him out. Like, they were able to
2: spend. He got himself, to be fair. The whole debating early thing, that was hubris. That was hubris from Joe and his Lady Macbeth, Dr. Jill. That's what happened.
1: So, it's so true, because we said this. If he had just waited till September, He would have been on the ballot, right? Yep. When they usually have these debates. Now, I still think there's a question out there. Did they not shoot him up? Jill Biden has basically let it be known. We know that they were juicing him. He would come out sometimes and he'd have all this vim and vigor and vitality. You'd be like, that's not Joe. Did they give him a placebo and he thought he was going to get shot up? And really, we just saw what Biden was really like.
2: I mean, maybe Donald Trump's onto something with his 24 Diet Cokes a day. Maybe. You know
1: maybe
2: what I mean?
1: So.
2: People, you know?
1: Leaving aside Joe Biden, because obviously that was a different kind of situation, I think Graham Plattner, using the Biden example, can say, like, if he just came out forcefully and said, I'm the nominee, Maine people knew all these lies that are being told against me, I'm going to fight against Democrats and Republicans, evidently, I'm going to fight for the people of Maine, not for Democrats, not for Republicans. I'm just saying, if I were his advisor, he's going to get 45% of the vote no matter what. Like, this idea that suddenly he's going to lose like 80 to 20. I mean, they would vote for an actual Nazi in Maine if it were the guy who's running against Trump. 45% of Maine people at least.
2: And I do think the code red on Joe Biden was actually pushed more by the panic over down ballot damage than anything else. There's no down ballot damage here that anybody cares about
1: Correct.
2: In the Maine Senate race. And so it turned into, Joe, this isn't just about you and the presidency, which is a much bigger deal than a Senate seat. It's about all these other Senate seats, all these House seats, all these governor's
1: right.
2: mansions. And that then became too much for the system to bear.
1: So if he just comes out, Buck, think about this. Now, maybe they're debating this. Maybe they're not. If he just comes out and says these allegations are all false, if I step down, it would be acknowledging that they are. His career's over as a politician. He's 42 years old, and he's just going to vanish in Maine and never have any, like, he's going to be a unsuccessful oyster farmer for the rest of his life. Like,
2: he's one good social media speech away from having just enough stupid Democrats believing him or wanting to, really more wanting to believe him, from being right back where he was.
1: Correct. So my point on this is
2: by the way, he should just say Donald Trump was accused of rape and you guys all say that that's not true. So I was accused too. I'm also innocent, just like Trump. I'm moving forward. End of story.
1: Yes. Like, what am I missing here? This is 100 billion% what he should do.
2: I mean, you know, he's our friend and I, you know, I think the guy's doing a great job, but Pete Hegseth has accusations against him that I truly believe are false. And there's a lot of reason why I can describe that. But my point is, if I'm Graham Plattner, I say, Secretary of Defense, President of the United States, look at all. Joe Biden was accused of sexual assault. Look at all these people accused of sexual assault.
1: Yeah.
2: If I were Plattner, I would be like Brett Kavanaugh. They turned on Brett Kavanaugh and there wasn't evidence and he stayed in. I'm not going to bow to, you know, scurrilous and false accusations. Again, speaking from the Plattner perspective, because if you bow out, you are saying, I can't beat these. They must be too legit. They must be too true.
1: Yes. I mean, I don't know why no one else is saying this. To me, it's a no-brainer play. And by the way, once July 13th is here, it's over. He's the nominee. He only has to make it and deal with all of this pressure. Because guess what? As soon as July 14th, you wake up, Democrats are not going to be demanding that he drop out because they have no other options. So all he's got to do is handle 4 or 5 days more of negative attention. He doesn't even have to say anything if he doesn't want to. He's the nominee.
2: I'm him. I do a video. I put on my most frayed trucker hat. I wax out my mustache. I get me shucking some oysters and I just say, hey, you know, I don't let the machine tell me what to do. I'm an innocent man and I'm moving forward for Maine and, you know, end of story. And that's
1: by the
2: it.
1: Way,
2: that's
1: all
2: what
1: those
2: I would
1: examples
2: do. If I were him, that's
1: too,
2: what I would do.
1: You could also say, look at what happened with Kamala. We lost every state that mattered when they tried to do this nationwide. I'm not going to let them do it to Maine. Like, I could write this speech. I could give it in three minutes.
2: We're going to start getting yelled at for being too helpful to the Plattner campaign, by the way. You know that, right? We're about to, the talkbacks are about to start flying
1: in. But I think
2: like, shut up,
1: you
2: two.
1: You got to be honest. And also, by the way, I don't like the idea that someone from 5 years ago can just come out or 10 years ago or 15 years ago or 20 years ago and say, he sexually assaulted me. And then it's just over? Like, you're just supposed to say, hey, I mean, whether you're a Democrat or a Republican, I don't like that standard being applied.
2: Yeah, I think that there is, this is why I think that Plattner probably stays, but we'll see. You got us here, Clay.
0: Common sense never sounded so good. Clay and Buck owning the airwaves.
2: As we celebrate our nation's 250th birthday this month, this milestone is a reminder of the impact our nation has had on people around the globe as well. Countries like Israel, for instance, founded just 78 years ago.
1: Years ago, President John F. Kennedy said, Israel was not created in order to disappear. Israel will endure and flourish. Those words captured the spirit of a young democracy determined to survive.
2: Two nations thousands of miles apart, yet united by shared values of democracy, faith, freedom, and resilience. As America celebrates 250 years of independence, the International Fellowship of Christians and Jews turned to God in prayer, asking that his wisdom will guide elected officials and lead America and Israel to moral clarity and national unity.
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2: Welcome back to Clay and Buck. Have we got some Mainers who want to weigh in on the Plattner thing? Love to hear from you. Anybody actually even in the New England area who's following this pretty closely, love to hear about it. Also, Clay, are you an Oysters guy? I can't remember.
1: Love them.
2: I'm an Oysters guy, too, even though you're playing with fire with Oysters, everybody. One day you're going to get a bad one, and you're going to remember it. I'm just telling you, everyone I know, it's happened to me, everybody I know eventually, so, but I love them anyway. You got to, you know, you only live once, YOLO. You got a YOLO if you're an oyster eater, though, because when they go bad, they go
1: the
2: bad.
1: Danger, the danger on oysters is different than the danger on potato chips.
2: Oh, yeah.
1: Yeah.
2: Big time. Big time. All right. Brett from Colorado Springs, A on the talkbacks. Let's hear from him.
14: I have to side with Beck on this. AOC is smarter. She doesn't know her left from her right or up from down, but she is smarter because at least she doesn't, you know, have the, we do the things we do. When we do what we do to do the things we do type moments.
1: I just don't think AOC has done that many interviews. Remember when she got asked about strategic ambiguity in Taiwan and she was completely unable, despite being in Congress for 8 years, to functionally answer that question? I think she's avoided all negative media, and so she never really has had her feet held to the fire like Kamala has.
2: Yeah, I know. And she gets very angry when people talk about carpet bombing some of these Iranian installations because she's like, we should not destroy their carpets. It's not nice.
1: That is kind of mean to take people's carpets, you know, away. I mean, when you really,
2: they have very
1: it.
2: Nice carpets in Iran, and the carpet bombing of them is like really unfair and like really mean and like not cool.
15: Looking for normal in a world of crazy? Clay and Buck have your back.
2: As we celebrate our nation's 250th birthday this month, this milestone is a reminder of the impact our nation has had on people around the globe as well. Countries like Israel, for instance, founded just 78 years ago.
1: Years ago, President John F. Kennedy said, "Israel was not created in order to disappear. Israel will endure and flourish." Those words captured the spirit of a young democracy determined to survive.
2: Two nations thousands of miles apart, yet united by shared values of democracy, faith, freedom, and resilience. As America celebrates 250 years of independence, the International Fellowship of Christians and Jews turn to God in prayer, asking that His wisdom will guide elected officials and lead America and Israel to moral clarity and national unity.
1: The IFCJ created USA Israel Flag Pen for this moment. 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
16: With SRN News, I'm Bob Agnew in Washington. U.S. and Iranian leaders have exchanged threats as their interim deal to end the war faces new challenges. President Trump threatened further missile attacks on Iran. That follows calls for his assassination. They were vocal and public at the funeral of Iranian Supreme Leader Ayatollah Ali Khamenei. Iran's new leader, Khamenei, vowed that they will avenge her father's death. Graham Plattner has submitted his paperwork to formally pull out of Maine's U.S. Senate race. That officially ends an upstart yet troubled campaign whose dissolution threatens Democrats' pursuit of chamber control. It will be harder than ever for them now to unseat incumbent Republican Susan Collins. President Trump chose on Friday not to sign a sweeping housing affordability bill, one he actually supports, but he was making a statement in protest of Congress for not approving the SAVE Act. This is SRN News.
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1: Welcome back in, Clay and Buck. We got a lot of you who want to weigh in. We've been talking about Graham Plattner. We've been talking about Iran and the latest on both. We will see what is going to end up happening with Graham Plattner, whether he is going to drop out or if he's going to say, I'm staying in, and use the fact that he is the nominee to not do what Joe Biden did, which is step down and let Democrats pick a replacement who had not been selected voted for to be the nominee. Paul in Winter Springs, Florida, you've got a take on the Plattner situation. Fire away.
3: Hey, Clay and Buck. Hey, thanks for taking my call. I lived in Maine for a few years. Definitely backwards up there. Definitely different people. But I hope he still stays in the race. Just better for, what's her name, Susan Collins?
1: Yeah, you think that he is a poor candidate, so you would rather him stay in than Democrats replace him with someone who might be a better candidate.
3: Well, it's just going to be the same thing with Kamala, or Kamala, whatever her name is. It's going to be the same thing with her, what they did with Joe Biden. Oh, we got to replace him. We're going to put her in. It's going to be the same thing like that they're going to do up in Maine.
1: Yeah, okay, thank you for the call. Look. I think you can make a strong case if you are a Republican that Democrats selected Graham Plattner as their nominee, and Graham Plattner had a lot of skeletons in his closet, may have more, and Democrats made their choice. They wanted him to be the nominee. 90%, around 150,000 people voted for him in that primary just last month, and Democrats should have to run the person that they're political party selected. Irene is fired up. Irene, what you're listening also in Florida. What you got for us?
4: Yes, I am. Wow, am I fired up. I listen to you guys every day. It's not like you're almost giving him the way to beat this charge against him. Two women, not one woman, first of all. It's two women. And it's almost like you're giving him the okay to stay in. What the hell? Trump had somebody against him one day. Stay in. It's okay. We don't care about your
1: background. Well, let me just ask you this. I like Irene. I like the fiery nature here. Don't you think, hold on, Irene. I'll let you tell me why I'm wrong. Don't you think that a general standard, whether it's a Democrat or a Republican, maybe I think differently because I'm male, maybe you think differently because you're female, but the general standard of if someone accuses you, meaning a candidate, Democrat or Republican, of sexual assault, the idea, there's no criminal charges being brought. Now, criminal charges could change things in such a significant way, but there are none, and there's no suggestion so far that I've heard that there are going to be criminal charges. Why should you immediately, whether you're Brett Kavanaugh, whether you're Donald Trump, whether you're Pete Hegseth, or to be fair, whether you're Graham Plattner, why should
2: Joe
1: you
2: Biden.
1: Be expected?
2: Joe Biden, by the way. Yeah.
1: Why should you be expected to immediately step down? Because I think it's fair to say there's lots of incentives for people who are very strongly committed politically, women, to say this guy sexually assaulted me, if only because you disagree with their politics. I think it's fair to say the standard should be allegations, regardless of the political party, should not mean that you have to step down.
2: What now I want to hear. I want to hear Irene yell at you. It's all Clay's fault, Irene. Light him up.
4: Well, you're coming up with a reason. This guy came into this party and they put him in with the Nazi tattoo on his chest.
1: Yeah.
4: Put him in front of, and that alone, all of that alone, let's set aside the women, the sites he was on, the proof they have of that. Where do you draw the line?
1: I wouldn't vote for him, Irene.
2: Okay, hold on. Now it's my turn. Hold on, Irene. I think we're getting a little bit. Hold on a second, Irene. Just give me 1 second and I'll let you respond. We're getting a little bit wires crossed here. I mean, you know what wargaming is, right? It's when people will look at things from different perspectives. Somebody plays the enemy in a war game. Doesn't actually mean they're the enemy. We're talking about from the Plattner perspective, why would he stay in? We think he's a disaster, a mess, not a good person, all of the above. But we're assessing at this stage, because there's only days left for the decision to be made, whether or not he, from his perspective, playing from his place on the card table, if you will, whether he's going to fold or he's going to stay in it. Does that make sense, Irene? So we're not telling
4: what you're saying. Yes, that makes sense of how you're playing it. Yes, let them find a candidate. Let them look like a bunch of asses, like they are, and let the whole thing fall apart and let them scramble for the next 13, 12 days and see what.
2: We like your fire, Irene, and we like that you listen every day, and we appreciate you. Thank you for calling in, Clay. See, I was able to help that there. She was a little fired up at you, buddy. You got to explain to her that we're not sitting here saying
1: I would not
2: what
1: vote.
2: Graham Plattner's positions would be good, but we're just saying if you are Graham Plattner, if you are this guy, what are you, you know, if I'm sitting here saying, here's what I think the Iranian mullahs are going to do, I'm not saying I am an Iranian mullah and they're good guys. I'm just saying, here's what I think they're going to do.
1: And maybe I don't even think about needing to explain this. This is all lawyers do. We are hired guns, right? Like, you come to me and you say, hey, I might have an issue on any stretch, right? I need a divorce. I may be bankrupt. There's a body in my trunk. Like, there's a lot of reasons you could need to talk to a lawyer, all right? You have to then game plan, okay, what is the best way to handle this situation? And you try to put yourself, even if you disagree with someone, in the position to advocate and think as they are. I would not vote for Graham Plattner if I lived in Maine, but
2: Clay is just saying that when it comes to Plattner, if it does not fit, you must acquit. I mean, Clay is just taking a very mercenary position on all things Plattner right now.
1: I also think that it would be a good position for Republicans to adopt, because in the future, we're going to have other candidates that we like.
2: But can I give you counterpoint here a little bit?
1: Yes.
2: A little bit on this, because I think now is where I think we would be subject to fair criticism from the right and from Republicans, even who understand the exercise here that we're doing is, what do we think Plattner's going to do? That's what we're trying to. This is understanding the enemy's moves, if you will, in advance. But there is a difference between the allegations against Plattner. If we are going to weigh the evidence, you and I know this, but just saying this on the record, you have named women in circumstances where there was sexual contact. Everyone agrees there was, you know, he was having sex with these women. The issue is whether or not it was consensual and whether he used force and or violence. That is an entirely different universe from, hey, this guy that I can't even prove that I knew or met or talked to almost 40 years ago kind of grabbed me at a party at a house I can't remember in a year that I can't remember. And, oh, by the way, I'm now a hero to all Democrats for making up all this nonsense. That is what happened to Brett Kavanaugh. So, yes, it's not just an allegation is an allegation. There are differences in allegations. I think the allegation against Trump, she didn't remember what year it was. I mean, I think that alone, I think if something really traumatic happens to you, I think you remember the year. I think if someone sexually assaults you in public, I don't think you forget what year. She forgot what year it was.
1: Yeah, believe all women is wrong. And I would even say, like, yes, that's important. You have to analyze every situation. But when you incentivize, when you're saying hashtag believe all women, you end up with, I bet you would agree with this, I think most people would agree with it, Al Franken is wrong on a ton of things politically. The fact that he lost the Senate seat, that they made him resign because he was doing a silly thing on an airplane while
2: they threw him to the mob because that was peak Me Too.
1: Yes.
2: They threw him to the mob on their own side. They ate their own, if you will, in that instance. But, you know, this case with Graham Plattner, if we're going to come, it is nothing like the Trump allegation. And I think that's probably what was a little bit getting Irene fired up there, which is fair. It's nothing like
1: it's
2: the
1: true,
2: Trump allegation.
1: But what you do you give.
2: Hold on, counselor.
1: Yeah.
2: It's nothing like the Trump allegation. It's nothing like the Kavanaugh allegation in terms of what is presented, the seriousness of the evidence or the corroboration or any of that. It is very similar to the Pete Hegseth allegation, to be clear. It's similar. Similar. I didn't say it's the same, but a woman, there was contact, there was sex, that's agreed upon. It's was it consensual? Trump isn't saying, oh, it was consensual with EG. He said, I don't even know this crazy person, right? That's what he has said. Kavanaugh wasn't saying, oh, it was consensual. By the way, no one even said he had sex. He's just saying, I don't even know who this lunatic is. That's different from we had sex, but she's claiming that it was forcible or there was no consent involved. So, you know, I do think that you can treat those as very separate things.
1: Yeah, and I would also point out with Pete, the woman never put her name out there, right?
2: Yeah.
1: I think when you put your name out there, it makes it more credible. And I get that people say, hey, I don't want my name out there, all these things, right? And in fact, I've said this before, I'll just say it again. I don't think rape shield law should still exist. I don't think you should be able to try to put someone in prison for the rest of you. As soon as a guy gets accused of rape, everybody knows his name, right? The minute somebody comes out publicly and says, oh, he raped me, your name is out there. I don't think you should be able to put, you can't put somebody in prison for the rest of your life if you're robbed. If you're somebody shoots you, your name is associated with it. I think people are going to get fired up about this. Some people, I think that is a relic of a different era when being raped was something that was so stigmatized that you couldn't even live a normal life if your name was associated with it. If you did nothing wrong and you're a victim, whether you're robbed, whether you're shot, whether you're beaten, whether you're raped, like somebody should pay that punishment. Somebody should go to prison for it. But I think we have created an incentive structure, this is me getting on the soapbox a little bit, where the allegation is treated as truth against the male, and the woman doesn't even have to put her name behind it. That's different than this current situation. So I just don't like, and this is the lawyer in me too, I just don't like the idea of j'accuse back in the day, and suddenly it is, oh, you got to get out. I also think election should matter. Like, he's the nominee. They picked him. Overwhelmingly, 90% of people showed up and voted for him. Same thing with Biden. I don't think Democrats should get to be in this position where they can just eradicate the will of their voter and go pluck somebody new that they think is more likely to win. You made your choice. Wear it for good or bad. That's the whole purpose of primaries.
2: There we go. We'll see.
1: I don't even know what part of that's going to get plucked. I said plucked and turned into a headline, but it's all true. What do I have to talk about?
2: We'll see if Plattner is still in it tomorrow. If he's not, we'll have to just redo all this analysis and say, wow, we were wrong on this one. So,
1: well, he's more of a coward, or he was more willing to take money than maybe we anticipated, because I do think they will give a job to his wife. That's what they're offering now. They're saying, hey, we'll give you $400,000. You can be in this think tank. Hey, Graham, don't you want to make $500,000 next year and work for Think Tank Inc. that believes that capitalism is wrong? It's amazing how often these guys who are opposed to capitalism turn into big capitalists themselves, isn't it?
2: I'll tell you this, though. A man who is a real man will accept no amount of money that means that he is thought of as a rapist when he truly believes that he is not.
1: True.
2: No amount of money. You can, I can fight this through. If you truly believe you are innocent of this charge, you would not accept the public believing you are guilty for any amount of money. I truly believe that too. So we'll see.
1: I agree.
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2: Welcome back in here to Clay and Buck. By the way, I think all of our talkbacks here, Clay, almost, are weighing in on the important issue facing the Republic. Who is dumber, Kamala or AOC? This is a version of the 90s classic, Dumb and Dumber, which, because neither of them are geniuses, as we know.
1: How much would you pay for a legit, some sort of test that you could watch between AOC and Kamala live on television, where they didn't have, like, help, and you just got
2: more money
1: test
2: than I've ever paid to go to any live sporting event, speaking event, you name it, ever before. It would be my number one. I'd pay, like, Super Bowl ticket money to see that. It would be incredible.
1: Would be riveting, I think.
2: Jay from Arizona, this is Talkback B. He wants to weigh in.
33: The question shouldn't be who's smarter, AOC or Kamala Harris. The question should be, who's dumber? And as much as I think AOC is probably dumber, I think she would actually perform better in a debate because she would answer the questions with confidence and authority, even though the answers are ridiculous.
2: Can I weigh in on this one too, by the way? Clay was like the captain of the Kamala Harris's good looking club, by the way. All the time. I mean, she's not bad looking.
1: I mean, she's okay. Good looking.
2: She's okay.
1: I mean, she's 62 or whatever. Like,
2: she looks good. She's aged well. To be fair, she's aged well. You know, ladies, don't get drawn into all this. Like, do all this stuff. I'm begging you, please, don't do all this stuff to your faces that people are doing now with all the Botox and the injections. It's not good. Okay, we all can just age gracefully. Kamala looks good for her age. To be fair, AOC would do better in the perception of the audience on stage. And this is going to sound superficial, but people are superficial. She would do better because she's prettier.
1: People would be like, I like her more. I mean, look, I mean, JFK, I'm going to protect you because inevitably the headline's going to be sexist. Buck Sexton says JFK was better looking than Nixon. And I mean, that's the great example of radio versus TV. You listened, you thought Nixon won, you watched, you thought Kennedy won. I think people are giving AOC a better benefit than she deserves. Kamala wasn't awful at all in the Trump debate that she had. I'm not saying you liked her. I don't think AOC, when has she ever really been pushed on a public setting where she didn't know questions in advance? I think she would do worse than Kamala. I really do. This is a fun debate. When we come back, we'll go back, I'm betting, into Iran, more on Graham Plattner, the Charlie Kirk third day of the assassination trial. Preliminary evidence is all being put out there. All of that going on next.
10: 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Clay and Buck have your back.
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4: News this hour at Town Hall. I'm Bob Agnew in Washington. The U.S. and Iranian leaders traded further threats today as the interim deal to end the war buckles under repeated crossfire in the Middle East. President Trump threatening further missile attacks against Iran after it failed to submit to U.S. demands to declare the Strait of Hormuz open. Global oil demand is dropping, but not here in the U.S.
5: The International Energy Agency expects global demand for oil to drop about 1 million barrels per day this year. That would be the first decline since the height of the COVID-19 pandemic in 2020. It's due to higher oil prices and supply disruptions caused by the Iran war. Those disruptions weighed heavily but unevenly, with Asia, which relies heavily on oil from the Middle East, seeing the most significant drop. The main exception was the U.S., where gasoline use increased in the second quarter this year, despite pump prices that in May spiked 50% above pre-war levels. I'm Ben Thomas.
4: Graham Plattner has submitted his paperwork to formally pull out from Maine's U.S. Senate race. That officially ends an upstart yet troubled campaign whose dissolution threatens Democrats' pursuit of flipping that long-held seat by Republicans, that of Republican incumbent Susan Collins of Maine. A federal appeals court has struck down a Texas law that had granted in-state college tuition rates to illegal aliens.
6: The Fifth Circuit Court of Appeals has ruled Texas's 2001 DREAM Act unconstitutional, finding it conflicts with federal law. The act allowed certain illegal alien students to pay in-state tuition rates at Texas public colleges and universities. The court said the benefit was not equally available to out-of-state American citizens. The ruling is expected to force schools to reclassify affected students as out-of-state and could trigger similar legal challenges in other states. Ken Lorman reporting.
4: More at Town Hall.
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4: A July 4th boat trip, an 18-year-old black teen's death, and a family search for answers, all in the deep south. Here's correspondent Julie Walker.
8: 18-year-old Nolan Xavier Wells took a July 4th boat trip with friends to an island off Mississippi's Gulf Coast. He ended up dead. His parents want answers. Mom Christine Wansley.
9: We just want to know what happened and why our baby didn't come home.
8: Wells was reported missing that night and found dead 2 days later. Authorities believe he drowned. His family is skeptical and says they recovered his cell phone with deleted messages. I'm Julie Walker.
4: Actor Anthony Hopkins has a new occupation, that of composer. The 88-year-old star, movies like Shadowlands, releasing an album of orchestral music he's written over

0: the past 6 decades. In a statement, he wrote, quote, "I've been composing music all my life. Some of these pieces have lived with me for decades." Breaking news at townhall.com. A big payday for the NBA's reigning big man.
1: It's painful, you know. It's painful.
2: Victor Wembanyama on losing in the NBA Finals to the New York Knicks.
1: But I'm not running away from that. But I'm using that to fuel me.
2: And now the 7'4" NBA Defensive Player of the Year has signed what will be the richest contract in San Antonio Spurs history.
0: Up to $250 million. A new poll finds many Jewish Americans feel unsafe in the U.S. after the Hamas attack in 2023 in Israel.
3: Findings highlight the vulnerability that many Jewish adults in the U.S. feel as bipartisan support for Israel erodes and significant divides emerge within the Jewish community about what constitutes anti-Semitism, particularly when it comes to protesting Israel. About 3 in 10 say that they or members of their household have experienced physical assault, verbal assault, online harassment, or demanding property because of their Jewish background in the last year.
0: That is correspondent Bernie Bennett. You'll find more on these stories at town.
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0: Listen as Clay Travis and Buck Sexton recap another week of exposing hypocrisy and fight to protect our freedom. 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Sound off.
1: Third hour, Clay and Buck gets going right now. Thanks for being here with us. We're joined by our friend Steve Yates, senior fellow at the Heritage Foundation, host of the podcast network, CNB Podcast Network show, Nation States with Yates, which is awesome. Definitely go check that one out, guys. Mr. Yates, pleasure to have you as always. I wanted to have you react to, we played this the first hour of the program, but I wanted to have you react to what Trump has said as of this morning on the Iran negotiation situation. Guys, play 17.
2: To me, I think it's over. I don't want to deal with them anymore. They're scum. You know what scum is? They're scum. They're sick people. They're led by sick people. And they're vicious, violent people. And if they had a nuclear weapon, they'd use it. As far as I'm concerned, it's over. I'll speak to our negotiators. They want to negotiate. They're good people. Steve Witkoff, Jared Kushner. But they have to come back to me. As far as I'm concerned, it's just a waste of time dealing with them. They're liars. We make a deal. And they, if I make a deal with him, we have a deal. And he goes out, he talks. We make a deal. Everyone's agreed. No nuclear weapon. We make a deal. They go outside, talk to the press. They say, we never even talked about it. There's something wrong with them. They're cuckoo. As far as I'm concerned, it's over. They're bad people. And frankly, I don't want to waste my time with them. Now, I'll let our wonderful negotiators keep talking if they want, but I don't see it. I don't like these people. You know that?
1: They're sick people. They're scum. Yates, doesn't sound like this is about to get to a happy ending. What? Where did Steve go? He froze.
3: We talked that we're going to get back him back up. We've got the videos. Just FYI, we're going to have 3 hours of video. That probably means that we'll have now opportunity to have tech failures on both video and audio, which is something that may happen.
1: Hey, but we're live. Very few people do this live 3 hours, video, radio, everything.
3: But the positive is most of the time this will work and we will be able to be everywhere. 600 radio stations, satellite radio, and now you'll have a video version of the program for those of you out there that want to stream it on YouTube. We're going to have it lots of other places. Is Steve back up and rolling now?
1: Did the Iranians...
3: Okay, so they're going to try to get
1: the Iranians knocked off his comms, Clay. Yeah, the mullahs, the Gayatollah, as you call him, clearly running a cyber op against Yates so that he cannot explain the next steps to defeat Iran on the show.
3: The Gayatollah, we got Steve Yates back. I don't know if he heard your question, Buck, but basically we were saying Trump says, Steve, that he can no longer trust in any way Iran. What happens now? What is the next step so far as you can see it?
4: Well, Clay, I mean, really, for a lot of us that have deep experience in this, we're not surprised at the president arriving at this point, but can sort of forgive him for having been impeached multiple times and butchered by the establishment, that he wants to experience some of these things for himself when he's asked why he said that it was the negotiations were going well before and why they're so bad now. He says, because I got to know them. And I think he did. And so I think he's arrived at the correct judgment. We had lifted some of the economic pressure temporarily. The Treasury Department put that back on yesterday. The president made clear we're hitting them last night and tonight. And so I think we're back to basics. The main question is, how much further can we degrade the IRGC? That is the Revolutionary Guard. That's the most radical element that has military capability. And he's trying to beat them down into a place where we can maybe get some kind of a management routine.
1: So the options that are being discussed now, Steve, are still things that we've heard. They're things we've heard about before. But, for example, the one that really sticks out to me is I don't believe, and more importantly, I don't think the Iranians believe, and if you disagree, by all means, Steve, let us know, that Trump is going to blow up their desalinization plants and blow up all their power plants. I don't think he's going to do that. Karg Island, though, to me, that I put in the more of the realm of the possible. Do you assess that similarly? And if we were to do the Karg Island operation, what would that look like? And could we pull it off?
4: Well, we always could have pulled it off. It was a little bit of a mystery to me why that wasn't early in the mix. There probably was a reason that it was just beyond my line of sight. I see it identically in that I don't think he wants to nuke essentially the civil infrastructure of the country. That creates a whole range of uncertainties that could be problems for our allies, could be problems for us. And so I think he wants to try to focus on degrading the militancy. And I think we can do a lot of that by doing what they've been doing along the coasts. They can hit deeply into the military decision-making process. They've hit the manufacturing. The Karg Island part should be the game over point, because that is what allows the regime to fund and survive. And I think that we have the capabilities in place to be able to do it with minimal risk of casualties. And so
1: would four-star General Yates in our scenario, would four-star General Yates tell the president, Mr. President, we should do this, we should take Karg Island? Like, that's the only logical next step. Where do you put it?
4: I would put that very high on the list. First, for me, the absolute priority is we have to prove that anyone can move in the straits, and that if they're fired upon, the enemy is greased immediately. That just has to be the case, because we have to demonstrate that freedom of navigation matters. I think Karg Island is a longer-term step. It means that they pay a price for the rope-a-dope that they've used on the president for these several months. And it's not invading and occupying Iran proper. It's an island. And so I think it falls short of the red line of no invade and occupy, but imposes a cost that I think most of the world, and I think most Americans would agree, they deserve to pay.
3: Okay, I'm fascinated by this, and Buck and I were talking about it a little bit earlier. So two-parter for you on the Karg Island front. One, do you believe that we would be able to take Karg Island and continue to basically produce, refine, whatever is necessary, Iranian oil and gas to keep going onto the market? Not dissimilar in some ways to what has happened in Venezuela, right? Except in Venezuela, we had Delcy Rodriguez, who was a partner that would work with us. Is that possible in Iran? That's part one. Part two, and I asked Buck this earlier, you're dealing with crazy people on some level in Iran. Is it possible that if we seized Karg Island, that Iran, elements of Iran, might decide, okay, fine, we'll just blow up our own oil and gas infrastructure? Are they that crazy? That's two big ones.
4: Well, I think that second big one is legitimate and front and center. I think we can't put that at zero probability. In fact, I do think there's a sort of suicidal element to this cult that runs this theocratic state. And so if they perceive themselves to be losing, and I do perceive them to be losing, then they would potentially reach for things like that. So to me, Karg Island, the value is taking it off the table for them. The United States of America will survive if Karg Island does not exist. And so taking it away from them, I think, is step one. If it could be used in the Venezuela sense, that's an intriguing probability, one that we have to have a high sense that President Trump would be interested in exploring. But the security of that is very, very problematic because of its geographic proximity to mainland Iran. So to me, it's first take it out of their hands, prove that that can be done, and see whether we've got a different set of facts to deal with this regime.
3: Do we, Buck, a question on this. Do we have any idea how many people it would take to take Karg Island? We're talking about how many people?
1: Uh-oh.
3: We may have lost him again.
1: I think
3: the Gayatollah might really be trying to take out Steve here, because he's given us some good information. The question that I asked him, Buck, I think is a huge part of this. It is how many people would need to be involved in order to secure Karg Island, right?
1: Well, it would the taking it, I think, is a lot easier than the holding it, most likely, because, okay, Steve, you're gonna run us through the operation to take Karg Island. Strap on your helmet, get out your M4. What happens?
4: Well, no one hired me to be a special ops general, but I would say, you know, basically your ways of decisions. I mean, there's a lot that we can do with technology without having to risk the lives and well-being of our troops. And so there's a lot that we can do to make this island go silent. And then once it's silent, sort of like we used to say in the Vietnam War, we rule the night. And so we have abilities that no one else has. And just like when they went into Venezuela to invite Maduro to peaceably come to the United States of America to face justice, there are things that we can do. I don't think it is beyond the realm to do it with low risk of casualties, heavy emphasis on technology and unmanned kinds of platforms. And really, again, the question would be, do you just leave it to rot? Do you try to operate it? Or is it going to just be blown up?
1: Speaking of Steve Yates, Nation States with Yates is his podcast on all things national security. Where do you see this going, Steve? Now I'm asking for crystal ball Yates. Where do you think this goes next? I mean, the president clearly very frustrated, but also it doesn't seem like to me he's surprised, right? There's a lot of frustration, but not a lot of surprise in his tone. So he knew that this was a possibility. What do you think the next 90 days looks like? And how confident are you in the oil price situation continuing to be at a reasonable, stable place?
4: Well, that gets, first and foremost, we have to demonstrate that we're escorting and providing security for vessels to move through the strait. And it's more of annoyance fire from the Iranians at this point. And we should be able to help defend against that. We should be able to pressure allies to step in and do more to defend against that. That will have a bigger impact on oil markets than wither this regime and these on again, off again ceasefires. Now, I think that basically the president is intent on thumping them pretty hard and seeing whether they're going to come back and get serious. And he says he doesn't have any more use for negotiations, but he seems to have an endless appetite for searching for deals. And so I think he's trying to change the fact pattern, see where we are. But I think it's important that we fundamentally degrade the IRGC in this season of the next week or so. See what's going on in the Strait in the next week or so, and do we have to move on Karg Island in the next week or so? If we don't have any meaningful change on those variables over that period, then we're just sitting, I think, spinning wheels.
1: Who's going to win the World Cup, Steve?
4: Well, I know that you have planted the flag on the country that we defeated in the Revolutionary War. But I have to say that I am among the many that have been taken in by the Viking, who is the most charismatic figure of this World Cup, I would say.
1: Oh, yes.
4: And I think they're not odds on favorite. Clay may know better these odds of this foreign sport to me known as soccer. But I have to say, it's been much, much more interesting than I expected. And I am all for Team Norway at this point.
1: Wow, the Vikings will row their way to victory. I'm going to tell you, Steve, that would be a heck of a prediction. So let's see.
4: Unlikely,
1: let's see how that one goes.
4: If I'm right, it's amazing.
1: Of course, we'll only remind
3: France,
1: everybody.
3: France, by right. The way, Buck. France, Spain, Argentina, England are the top four. Then Norway as the fifth most likely to win the World Cup at this point.
1: There you go, yeah. Steve Yates. Everybody, go check out Nation States with Yates.
4: We'd all watch.
1: There we go. Thank you so much, Steve.
4: Thank you.
0: Level up your brain. Mental Mugging with Clay and Buck.
1: As we celebrate our nation's 250th birthday this month, this milestone is a reminder of the impact our nation has had on people around the globe as well. Countries like Israel, for instance, founded just 78 years ago.
3: Years ago, President John F. Kennedy said, "Israel was not created in order to disappear. Israel will endure and flourish." Those words captured the spirit of a young democracy determined to survive.
1: Two nations thousands of miles apart, yet united by shared values of democracy, faith, freedom, and resilience. As America celebrates 250 years of independence, the International Fellowship of Christians and Jews turn to God in prayer, asking that His wisdom will guide elected officials and lead America and Israel to moral clarity and national unity.
3: The IFCJ created USA Israel Flag Pen for this moment. 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

0: While it didn't go flawlessly there with Steve Yates, he did have a lot of interesting information to give us. And I do want to continue to hammer this because I do think it's going to be awesome. We now have, what am I looking at? I just pulled it up. 131,000 of you have subscribed to the YouTube page. We're going to have 3 hours of the show in the near future on the YouTube page. Cool things like when the White House is having live press briefings, when we are playing the audio for you on the radio feed, you'll be able to watch the video of President Trump or J.D. Vance is speaking right now. Any of these video events that are live that are occurring during the course of the show, boom, we're going to be able to show you that video. I think it's going to be really cool. And obviously, there's going to be a lot of short clip versions of the show if you're out and about. And if you're just trying to share, let's say, with your kids or grandkids, Buck's son is only a little over one. The primary way that I share news stories now with my 18-year-old, who is the oldest in the family, is going to be going off to college this fall. I grab things that I see on social media that I think he would respond to, short videos, whatever they are, and I send it to him. Knowing that that's pretty much the way that his generation is going to communicate. Now, you can fight against it, and you can say, boy, I wish there was more depth of knowledge, all those things. But if you got a two-minute clip, and you know you can get 2 minutes of attention from your son or daughter, your grandson or your granddaughter, we're going to now be providing that for this program. Now, I want you guys to hang out with us for 3 hours every day. Video, audio, wherever you are, I want you to spend 3 hours with us. We know everybody's busy, so I want you to be able to get information every way you possibly can. Go subscribe to the YouTube page. I think you're going to be impressed with what we are producing there in the days, the weeks, and months ahead. So my name, Clay Travis, Buck Sexton. Boom, type it in on YouTube. It's easy to subscribe, and you will be having access to video versions of all of this. Okay, Steve, big question, Buck, is I still think, what is the exit strategy for the situation in Iran? Let's say we go into Karg Island, right? My concern is, and you've hit on this a lot, we are dealing with fundamentalists who hate us. How do we get out of Karg Island if we put boots on the ground and we take over Karg Island? We know what happened in Afghanistan, how disastrous that withdrawal was. We know what happened in Iraq. That's my concern. I'm curious what you would say about this, and we can talk about it when we come back here in a moment. But what is the exit strategy by which we are able to get out if we go in?
1: Well, I'll say this, which is a great dodge from your question, which we'll have to hold everybody through the break to get real answers on the other side. But the problem with having an exit strategy is at some point you actually have to exit. And those are not the same thing. You can have an idea as to what you'd like it to look like, but the enemy gets more than just a vote in this process, and it can get very messy. And for a lot of people, Trump had a very clear promise. He's calling this a military operation. He won't call it a war. Once you start having troops on the ground, and if we start losing people, that's a war. Everyone knows that's a war. Trump said no, so we'll talk about this more.
2: Looking for normal in a crazy world? Clay and Buck have your back.
1: As we celebrate our nation's 250th birthday this month, this milestone is a reminder of the impact our nation has had on people around the globe as well. Countries like Israel, for instance, founded just 78 years ago.
0: Years ago, President John F. Kennedy said, "Israel was not created in order to disappear. Israel will endure and flourish." Those words captured the spirit of a young democracy determined to survive.
1: Two nations thousands of miles apart, yet united by shared values of democracy, faith, freedom, and resilience. As America celebrates 250 years of independence, the International Fellowship of Christians and Jews turned to God in prayer, asking that His wisdom will guide elected officials and lead America and Israel to moral clarity and national unity.
0: The IFCJ created USA Israel flag pen for this moment. 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
3: Washington. U.S. and Iranian leaders have exchanged threats as their interim deal to end the war faces new challenges. President Trump threatened further missile attacks on Iran. That follows calls for his assassination. They were vocal in public at the funeral of Iranian Supreme Leader Ayatollah Ali Khamenei. Iran's new leader, Khamenei, vowed that they will avenge their father's death. Graham Plattner has submitted his paperwork to formally pull out of Maine's U.S. Senate race. That officially ends an upstart yet troubled campaign whose dissolution threatens Democrats' pursuit of chamber control. It will be harder than ever for them now to unseat incumbent Republican Susan Collins. President Trump chose on Friday not to sign a sweeping housing affordability bill, one he actually supports, but he was making a statement in protest of Congress for not approving the SAVE Act. This is SRN News.
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1: Welcome back to Clay and Buck. What's going to happen with Carg Island? Is Trump going to hit Iran again tonight? Very important questions. But I'm going rogue right now. That's what I'm just going to start calling you, Clay, when I want to throw something random in the mix. I'm going rogue for a minute here on the show because I may be flying in just a matter of days. And I think this is going to get a lot of people. This is going to get a lot of people fired up. There is a, by the way, it's your favorite, Clay, Southwest Airlines.
0: Oh, yeah.
1: It is. So I know what side of this you're taking. New York Post reporting that Southwest Airlines has issued the Dallas-based airline posted the following message on Threads. You won't get off the plane faster by standing up 0.001 seconds after the seatbelt sign turns off. This is about the practice, I'd never heard it called this before, of aisle jumping.
0: Yeah.
1: Now, this is more complicated than some people think. Because I agree you won't get off the plane faster. However, who among us has not experienced the, oh, I am going to just sit like a civilized person until it's close to me to get up, you know, it's close to my turn to get up in the plane to depart and get off the aircraft. And I'm about to stand up now and pull from my overhead bin, perhaps my one bag, because I'm a civilized person who doesn't bring 10 bags with him. And I try to go. And then you have that rush. It's like the running of the bulls at Pamplona. Everyone's just trying to push past you. The barbarians rushing through the gate while you, trying to be civilized, are all of a sudden deeply inconvenienced, and it's quite rude. Where do you come down? What is the proper thing to do when you land? By the way, not clapping, okay? We don't clap that we're not all dead. Beyond that, that's point one. Point two, should everyone, if you try to sit, what about the people who still stand up in the aisle?
0: Everyone, I will civilize all airline travel with several basic rules, and I'm 100 billion% right on this, and if you disagree, you are in the wrong. First of all, everyone exits in their row order. There are subtle variations that could change. For instance, I'll give you one, right? General rule, and then there are exceptions. Sometimes, on Southwest flights, and I have, not trying to brag here, currently 2.5 million Southwest airline points. I should get to shake the hand of every pilot every time I'm on a Southwest airline. So I'm not kidding about this. In my Southwest Airlines account, I have 2.5 million Southwest airline points. That has to put me in 99.9 percentile of Southwest Airlines flyers. Get off in the order in which your seats are there. Do not try to skip ahead. Exception. Sometimes they will come on and say, hey, there are 20 people on this flight that have to catch a connecting flight. We're asking everybody to remain seated so people who have to immediately go to catch a flight can get off first. That's civil.
1: And you know people cheat, though, on that, right? Which I think, if you cheat, if you're one of those people, by the way,
0: yes,
1: a special place in hell for you. When you pretend you have a connection so you can just smoke on by everybody on the plane, I'm not saying everyone does that. I'm saying there's always one or two. When they go by two, you can kind of tell.
0: Most people are going to agree with me on that. Second point, you should never check a bag ever. I'm just going to be straightforward on this. I don't know if you sign off on this. There are a lot of women who are going to be angry about this one. Buck, I would be fine going into any city that I am going into and just buying a new shirt and a new pair of shorts. You can go to Old Navy and you can buy 40 shirts and 8 pairs of pants and it costs like $26, okay? Like, you can make up a whole brand new wardrobe with...
1: I was in New York for a media event for us, so with Barrett Media, it was great, but I forgot to bring like person with a job clothing, which was not wise on my part. All I had were like sweatpants, t-shirts, and shorts because, you know, that's how I roll. I went into this place, Clay, I swear, first time ever in my life that was near our studio. I just typed in closest place I can get like pants. Uniqlo? I went in there. Have you ever been in one of these places
0: before? I know the
1: brand,
0: but what did it cost you to buy new clothes?
1: I bought pants were like $30.
0: Yeah.
1: And they were nice, by the way. They're very nice. But beyond that, I've also never felt so old in my life. I feel like everyone shopping in there was like 16. And I was like the old guy, like, do these pants have a tight hem? Can someone explain to me whether there's an elastic waistband version?
0: Unless you are a fashion model, no one cares what you wear that much, right? Like, I understand if you are the head of Gucci, like, what clothes you travel with matter. People are going to judge you for it. You can go buy off the rack and you will be fine. The standing and waiting for your bag like a member of cattle and hoping that somebody remembered to put it on. God forbid you're having to go to another airport and hope that your bag gets there so that you can wear whatever crappy clothes you happen to pack. It's not worth it. Pack less. If you have to buy something, clothes don't cost that much. All right. So one bag, put it in the overhead. If you can't travel with one, and look, if you're going to, if you're going away to college for 8 months, you should drive in a car, right? Like you can't go to college, or if you're moving to a new city, I'm not talking about that. I'm talking about going for somewhere for like a vacation or a weekend trip. Here's
1: We got off the topic though of so what do you do on the plane when someone's
0: I immediately stand up.
1: So you're a quick stander. You're a quick stander.
0: Well, I always go aisle. So I'm getting old. I want to stand up and I want to stretch out the hamstrings and everything else. I unbuckle the minute. You know what happened to me this past flight that I took over to Mount Rushmore this weekend, Buck? A woman flight attendant came around. She, you know when they say put your phone in airplane mode?
1: Yeah.
0: I never put my phone in airplane mode.
1: No one does it.
0: Okay.
1: No one does it. Yeah.
0: The flight attendant stood over me and made me put my phone in airplane mode.
1: Yeah, she knew who you were. She was a lib, and she enjoyed every second of it.
0: She said, sir, is your phone in airplane mode? I was like, yeah, we're fine. She said, let me see you put it in airplane mode. I've never had it happen. A woman across the aisle from me was like, I've never seen this happen. I was like, have you ever seen this happen before? A flight attendant, first of all, the airplane mode does nothing, all right? Like, you're not going to bring the plane down because your iPhone is not in airplane mode.
1: The whole thing is absurd. And we're going to get pilots who are like, but it could theoretically.
0: Ducks could also
1: fly in the engines at the same time. Like, we can't worry about this, all right? That's crazy. Okay, but I have one more for you. Since we're talking about the quick standers, which is a thing that I've just made up, which should probably catch on, because that's what it's a quickstand, right? You, instead of quicksand, you immediately stand up as soon as the plane lands, like right away. The people who are always blocking the lane when it's not their turn, when they're boarding by, you know, like 1 through 7 or 1 through 8.
0: Yes.
1: And you're like, okay, I'm in zone 3 or I'm in zone 5. It is now my time to go up. And you're like, shouldering around all these people who are right where they're supposed to walk in, and they're like, I'm zone 8. And you're like, well, is this your first time on an airplane? Is this the first time you've ever done this before? Like, if it is, that's okay. But if it's not, we have to have a talk.
0: Yeah, you're blocking everything. It's a bad problem. Southwest has done away with the A, the B, the C, which I thought worked pretty well. And now they have all these zones. Nobody has any idea. It's like Nam out there. One more for you, Buck. I flew Hawaiian Airlines back, and I was in a window, which is not my ideal choice, all the way back in coach. I'm not kidding. I might have had 2 inches of space for my knees. I'm 6 foot. It's not like I'm huge. I'm 6 foot. The guy in front of me reclined. We have got to end all reclining on, unless you're flying to Europe and it's like, hey, everybody's going to sleep. Reclining your seat on another man who is around normal size.
1: He might as well curl up in your lap. You know what I mean? He might as well just snuggle up to you.
0: I can't even bring down my tray then. So there are no reclining. don't check your bags, and no jumping to try to save 8 seconds on deplaning. And by the way, let me also add this. I'm going to give a positive. Men should offer to put bags up in the overhead bin more than men offer to put bags up in the overhead bin.
1: It's your opportunity to be an everyday hero all the time, but I will say you will occasionally come across a female.
0: Yes.
1: Notice I didn't say lady, a female who is like insulted by the notion that she needs help. That is another thing that will happen.
0: I'm fine with that. If you're insulted because I'm too kind to you, that's on you, not me. I see some men, able-bodied men, women, and I will say, you're bringing a bag that's too big, to be fair, but they are trying to, I mean, it's like they have to muscle every ounce of their physical strength to get the bag up high enough.
1: Well, it can be dangerous for bystanders, too, because then
0: you have the wobbly
1: bag pusher. All of a sudden you're there are like women and children nearby who might get hit
0: also,
1: by this bag now.
0: My wife and your wife, not tall. It's actually it's not only the lift, it's also quite a bit taller. If you're a normal sized man, this is my charge to all of you. Offer to help women put their bags up more frequently. If you're in the aisle, I try to always sit in the aisle because at least you have a little bit of more movement and space. Literally the least you can do is try to help women. By the way, it's faster. Oftentimes, you know what happens, Buck? Women try to get those bags up, and then they put it in the wrong way, right? So the overhead doesn't shut. So then they're standing up there trying to change it like 8 different ways. Especially, by the way, elderly women, even more difficult. Men should offer to help women get their bags in the overhead more than we do.
1: I think the only time I actually started to become in favor of like the Chinese social credit system that they have, where it's like every aspect of your life is data that is collated and ready for the government, is when it comes to flying. It should be almost like a driver's test. Like you should be able to show that this isn't the first time you've ever done this, and like you're not going to show up at TSA with 6 Diet Coke bottles in your bag. Like, you can't bring these on the plane. And then you're not
0: To be fair, it's been 25 years since 9/11. A quarter of a century, right? This is the only advantage to TSA PreCheck is, in general, people have flown on airplanes before in the TSA PreCheck line. The number of people, this is why we can't change rules. 25 years after 9/11, people, I can't bring my gun? No, you can't just walk through with your gun. Like, the rules are not that complicated. Learn them.
1: Yeah, I agree with all that. But yeah, quick standers getting heat from Southwest. They're saying you don't need to stand. I don't know. I think I have to establish my aisle control right away. And I think everyone knows that, because otherwise you just allow people to just cut past you, because that's what they do, because the world is a cruel, hard place. It's a jungle out there. And there are barbarians in our midst. All right. We'll close out here. Maybe we'll solve the Iran problem in the last segment of the show.
2: Looking for normal in a world of crazy? Clay and Buck have your back.
0: Born on America's darkest day of September 11th, the Tunnel to Towers Foundation has been helping America's heroes ever since. And in this 25th anniversary year of 9/11, we are reminded that the toll of that day is still affecting heroes and their families.
1: Heroes like NYPD officer Tony D'Erasmo, who answered the call in the aftermath of 9/11. D'Erasmo spent time in the search and rescue efforts at the World Trade Center following the attacks. 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
0: He later developed cancer linked to his service at Ground Zero, and he passed away in 2017. 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
0: Welcome back in. We got tons of reactions. I bet the talkbacks are going to be amazing after all that. Let me try to run through as many of you that have been waiting a while to get to you. Christian in Atlanta, you said you had a great deplaning experience. What happened?
20: Yeah, can you hear me okay?
0: Yeah, we got you.
20: Okay, so I was in Spain yesterday, got back last night on Iberian Airlines. And the way they do it is they land and make an announcement. Everyone, please remain seated. We will make announcements on deplaning. And when we get to the gate, they say, rows 1 through 5 may now get up and board. Everyone else remain seated. And they give them a minute, and then they say, now rows 6 through 10 may get up. Everyone else remain seated. And we get off of that plane in like 5 minutes. It was so organized.
0: So it works better.
20: Germany. It was crazy.
0: It works better. Thank you. I've never heard of that before, Buck. Have you ever heard like deplaning by row? I haven't ever heard of that.
1: No.
0: Thank you, Christian. That's interesting. I'm all in favor of whatever could get you on the plane and off the plane.
1: Although my father-in-law tells me, by the way, Clay, in Realty, who is a retired American Airlines pilot, he says that during COVID, when people started flying again, obviously, deplaning went as it should. Everyone stayed seated until the row ahead got up. It was a thing of beauty, but now it's back to chaos. So there was
0: people
1: a time.
0: Were better behaved. I wonder if that's just the quality of person that was flying early in COVID days was more considered. I don't know. More considered. Is that possible? Dave, and we got a lot of variety of topics.
1: No,
0: I think
1: people
0: please.
1: Were just scared to be close to people. I don't think it was courtesy. I think they were scared of
0: it wasn't me. I don't think I ever stopped flying. I was flying in May of 2020. Dave in Kentucky.
3: Hey, Clay and Buck. Thanks for taking my call. Before I get to my Iran thing, as a retired Southwest Airlines pilot, I can't thank you guys enough for being so kind to my beloved airline. And all that you're saying is absolutely true about what some of these changes to try to encourage some civilian behavior.
0: Thank you for your service at Southwest. I love you guys. And what were you going to say about Iran?
3: Well, Iran, I happen to agree with Steve Yates a lot that it seems to me that we have an amazing amount of technological ability that we could pick and choose strategically to inhibit control of Karg Island, inhibit control of water and electricity in places that are going to kneecap these people in the best possible way and put them under some severe pressure. And we can do it without hurting the civilian population. At least that's my thought anyway. Thank you.
0: Thank you. All right, 30 seconds, Sean. Maybe 10 seconds.
21: Is all right. With President Trump is done with Iran's crap. Why don't they prioritize the rest of the targets and start hitting the target every hour until Iran goes on TV public and submits?
0: I just love the way he said target, Buck. I think Trump's done with fed up. I mean, I think it's an interesting point. Donnie in Florida says, what about people with bags that are too big? Yeah, how about you figure out whether it's going to fit in the overhead or not beforehand? Pack less. Help
1: what
0: women lift
1: skis?
0: Their bags. Be civilized.
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1: As we celebrate our nation's 250th birthday this month, this milestone is a reminder of the impact our nation has had on people around the globe as well. 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
0: Years ago, President John F. Kennedy said, Israel was not created in order to disappear. 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Those words captured the spirit of a young democracy determined to survive.
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0: 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David Allen Capital. When the banks say no, Dexter McLean says
1: from the
0: yes.
1: Knock V Injury Law Studios on the Las Vegas Strip, call 702-INJURED. 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
2: News this hour from Town Hall, I'm Mary Rose. The sudden withdrawal of Maine U.S. Senate nominee Graham Platner, a Democrat, has thrown national Democrats into disarray this weekend. But U.S. House Speaker Mike Johnson says conservatives nationwide need to turn out in big numbers during this fall's midterm elections to stave off a Democrat takeover.
3: They don't want any borders, don't no prisons. They want to eradicate the Supreme Court, remove the presidency. They want the Congress to control everything because they intend to take it over. This is the time for all Americans, all patriots, people who are freedom-loving folks to stand up. The barbarians are inside the gates, and this fall election is going to be decisive for the future of this country.
2: A close call for a man who was partially sucked out of an airplane window shortly after takeoff on a Ryanair flight from Greece to Germany.
4: Passengers told Greek media many people had fallen asleep or closed their eyes when they heard a loud bang like a tire bursting. Oxygen masks dropped and the plane began to lose altitude. One passenger said people were panicking and screaming, and one passenger was partially sucked out of the window. People seated nearby pulled him back in. A local hospital says the passenger was treated for neck and shoulder injuries and friction burns. About 6 minutes after departure, flight records show the aircraft climbed past 15,000 feet, then immediately descended to about 6,000 feet to burn fuel for 30 minutes before returning to Greece. I'm Ed Donahue.
2: President Trump has threatened Iran after Supreme Leader Ayatollah Ali Khamenei's funeral, where there were calls for President Trump's assassination. This highlights ongoing Middle East tensions as a ceasefire deal falters. President Trump made the threat on Truth Social, responding to an Iranian threats against him. More on these stories at townhall.com.

0: There's an update on those Newport Beach July 4th riots. Correspondent Ken Lorman reports.
1: Newport Beach experienced shocking July 4th riots involving groups of out-of-town youths who ransacked a supermarket, threw projectiles at police, and were dispersed by mounted officers. There were nearly 400 arrests. Arrest data reveals only 10 locals were involved, with nearly half from Arizona and others from as far away as Canada and the Netherlands. That likely pointing to social media incitement shifting the typical holiday crowds. Ken Lorman reporting.
0: A federal appeals court has struck down a Texas law that granted in-state college tuition rates to illegal aliens. The Fifth Circuit Court of Appeals has ruled Texas's 2001 DREAM Act unconstitutional, finding it conflicts with federal law. Breaking news and analysis at townhall.com. Kia America has issued a new recall for nearly 463,000 of its Telluride SUVs.
2: It's urging owners to again park their vehicles outside and away from buildings after several customers reported fires following previous repairs. The recall announced this week by the National Highway Traffic Safety Administration replaces a prior one Kia initiated in 2024.

0: Certain Tellurides from the 2020 to 2024 model years are affected. The front power seat motor of these vehicles may overheat due to a stuck slide knob. To address the hazard, Kia's new fix will be for dealers to install an electronic fuse assembly free of charge. Keith Peters reporting.
1: Apple on Friday accused OpenAI of stealing trade secrets as it seeks to build its own hardware for ChatGPT. More on these stories at townhall.com.
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0: Are you ready for the medical news of the week? If you are, let's get at it. It's Good Day Health. Dr. Ken Kronhaus is here for his weekly recap, his overview of what's going on in the world of everyday conventional medicine that isn't every day. A lot of things this week, breakthroughs, etc., that have been reported in the various journals of medicine that Ken's going to explain for us. A lot of good news and things for all of us to think about. Brought to you by Ken down at Lake Cardiology in Madura, Florida. You can see, you can hear, he can check you out, or you can be checked out through telemedicine, but you can't check out. It's kind of like buying a lottery. You won't win the lottery if you don't buy a ticket. So you won't be able to see Ken unless you call his office and make an appointment. 352-735-1400. That goes for people all around the country, because Ken is heard all around the country on this very program. As luck would have it, a Good Day Health is heard on a couple hundred radio stations around the country. And then, if you haven't had the ability to hear him that week, you can get it anytime on a podcast, the app, whatever one you use for your podcast. You get GoodDayHealthShow.com. So let us begin by looking at some good medical news this week, Ken. Weight loss drugs are promising, it looks like, in another area. You every week come up with something that is good, that is something that can be used, these drugs, for something beside losing weight. So what's this week's, what's the connection this week to the drugs?
1: And Doug, great to be with you. And this will sit well in your, and I mean it, very logical mind, because think about it. You have observed how the obesity epidemic has led to cancer,
0: yep,
1: among other things, and especially in women who have breast cancer. We reported a few months ago about this double whammy of too much alcohol, too much weight, excessively high risk of getting breast cancer. And we learned that these amazing weight loss drugs, Mounjaro or Zepbound, that's tirzepatide, it's the same thing, two different brands, one for diabetes, one for weight loss. This is the most effective so far of all of this class of drugs, and more to come. You know, just stay around for the next year or two. These will be in oral form. They'll be even more effective. Nevertheless, the news is that they show promise against breast cancer. So Mounjaro, Zepbound, this new class of drugs for weight loss and diabetes, will lower the risk of breast cancer in women who take these for diabetes and especially weight loss. And it just makes sense, because we know how much obesity leads to the risk of breast cancer.
0: All right, let's see what else is going on in the good news department, Ken, from the world of AI, artificial intelligence. There are other items that are battling cancer that it seems the resistance can be found by using various things. So is AI, are they just, they put in to a chat thing or whatever, what's the best way to get rid of cancer, and it spits out this stuff?
1: Well, just using these new chips, these higher level computers, there's some amazing breakthroughs in AI. First, artificial intelligence, Doug, it's now capable of designing custom proteins in seconds, a process that traditionally took years. This advancement could significantly accelerate the development of new treatments for cancer and antibiotic-resistant infections. You want me to talk a little bit more about the other AI breakthroughs?
0: Let's do that. Really, while we're right there on it, let's do it. Yep.
1: So an AI model is called FEMI, F-E-M-I. It trained on, are you ready, 18 million time-lapse embryo images, and it's been developed to non-invasively assess an embryo in the mother's womb, the embryo quality in vitro fertilization. So this FEMI model has shown superior performance in predicting how well the embryo's developing as it goes through developmental stages, and it offers a promising non-invasive and cost-effective solution for better IVF success rates. And this is really exciting.
0: So let's carry this through. There's another very important one here. Let's talk about that.
1: Yeah. Right. This is from researchers at the Heber University reporting just they've developed an exceptionally accurate method for actually, Doug, predicting chronological age just from DNA. They base it on just two short areas of the gene. This could have implications for forensic science, personalized medicine, and just understanding the aging process in general. Just looking at a very small fraction of DNA, they can very accurately predict how old we are. Pretty amazing.
0: How old we are, or how old we're going to live to?
1: How old we are at the moment.
0: Huh. We know how old we are at the moment. Why do we have to have AI tell us that?
1: The forensic science.
0: What am I missing?
1: Well,
0: I'm missing something here.
1: You're not a detective. You know, especially this will help in forensic science at aging people. You know, we just had these horrible floods and, you know, helping to identify people. And also the hope is that we can personalize medicine, because as we get better at actually being able to figure people out these ways, we can personalize medicine so that, you know, one size does not fit all in medicine. And this is the future.
0: Well, I'm sure it'll be used on Law and Order in their new episodes for next year to find out what the DNA testing.
1: It'll also help us understand the aging process going on in the future. So the benefits of this procedure will be seen in the future. And this is like most basic science.
0: Let's walk it through. Let's say you and I want to know not only what our age is, but how far we're going to live into the future. Will this thing help with that? It predicts.
1: That's the hope. That's the next step, taking this to the next step. You know, where do things look different? How do things age? And yeah, the AI is definitely going to untangle this. It's just an amazingly powerful, used properly, it's amazingly powerful.
0: Yeah, well, let's see what happens. Dr. Ken and Dr. Doug here on Good Day Health. With a link, effective weight loss. 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The way to lose weight, the simple way, non-toxic way. 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Speaking of weight loss, there's a story about effective weight loss and how it can be done properly, even with some inconsistencies. So what's that story? This is related to the drugs or just any kind of weight loss program?
1: Well, this is based on these new drugs and what the study reported at this conference, which is a big endocrinology meeting, and it's good news. It indicates that these popular anti-obesity medications, the GLP-1 agonist, Doug, they remain effective for weight loss even with interrupted availability and access. And this is very important for real-world patient management. The other item, there's a publication in the Annals of Internal Medicine about these GLP-1 drugs that they may increase severe acid reflux risk. And this is something to be aware of. So many of these have become the most popular prescribed medications in the world. And if you're suddenly dealing with acid reflux, you may want to talk to the doctor about adjusting the dose. And just be aware that this is becoming a more common side effect of these drugs.
0: Well, does that mean it could lead to worse things, like the fact that people are allergic to certain things, and it gives them that same feeling, that GERD feeling, and leads to other things that are more complicated? Is this,
1: well,
0: is this
1: I
0: the first
1: just think,
0: stop on that trip?
1: Well, I think it just needs to provide awareness that this is a possibility, that the drugs can cause this. And I think it's one of the things that you should not be on one size fits all, you know, see me in a year, the doctor. This is really needs to be adjusted, and you probably need a dose adjustment.
0: Uh-huh. Well, that's, you have to keep, there's so much complication, even though the benefits are really superb. There also are lots of circumstances in which there could be complications, it sounds like.
1: Many, many, many people, you know my nurse, she, I'm not giving up her HIPAA. I mean, she just, she's a walking commercial for Zepbound. And she,
0: right, losing weight, yeah.
1: She is just so euphoric in how she feels. You know, so many people do fine with these drugs, but it's just an awareness as these drugs become so popular that this may be why you suddenly have GERD.
0: Yeah. All right. Well, something. But then, what do you do about it? That's what the $64 question.
1: That's what we said. We talk to the doctor, adjust the dose, and that certainly can help.
0: How about if you just take Pepto-Bismol?
1: Well, it needs, again, we're talking about personalized medicine. You got to talk to your doctor and figure out what the best.
0: Hold on a second. We'll do them on the other side of our break here. 18 after the hour on Good Day Health.
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0: It's Elizabeth Miller here from Calitrin. 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

0: Good Day Health available everywhere. Lots of radio stations every weekend put the 2 hours together. The one with Dr. Ken Kronhaus that we're doing right now. The one with Dr. Jack Stockwell. And you can enjoy the information. 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A lot of people think we should do a video of this where Ken and I are both on the screen. It's maybe something we could do, I suppose. I don't know if it'd make it any better information-wise. It might make it more interesting to look and listen. 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But they're all there. There are half a dozen places where people are getting the downloads. Okay, I promised a further discussion of your expertise when it comes to prevention. You're a preventative cardiologist, so this overview of cardiovascular disease prevention, the whole kettle of fish, what's new here?
1: So I guess what you're talking about, asking me about, is this fourth pillar. The European Society of Cardiology made a big statement that you need to have a little expanded view on prevention. It's a consensus statement, again, from the European Society of Cardiology, and they have great impact, Doug. It highlights vaccinations for common infections as a critical fourth pillar in the prevention of cardiovascular disease. And this is alongside traditional measures like diet, exercise, and medication, like we just talked about. And this emphasizes the systematic impact of infections on cardiovascular health and the protective role of immunization. So when we think about, you know, what we need to do to prevent heart disease besides diet, exercise, and what we just talked about, where medicines taking care of cholesterol, even diabetes, high blood pressure, sometimes lifestyle alone won't work, and you need medications. That's the third pillar of prevention of the number one killer, the number one disabler, stroke, and the number one killer, heart attacks. But the expansion of this traditional model, and, you know, we could probably debate this, but the European Society of Cardiology came down very hard on bringing up the role of immunizations, because infections have a great role in participating in cardiovascular illness.
0: Well, infections, we all talk about inflammation. The biggest cause of death is really the creation of rust in your system. I guess the inflammation is key in solving inflammation problems, and you can look at any part of the body, and they're susceptible, these pieces of the body, to inflammation.
1: Absolutely. The plaque that clogs up the circulation pipes to the heart, which leads to the number one killer of Americans, heart attack, is due to too much bad cholesterol on one side and too much inflammation. Exactly, Doug, you're so right. And what increases inflammation in the circulation pipes to the heart, the coronaries, is obesity, poor quality sleep, and yes, too much mental stress. Those are the three things that add to inflammation in the coronaries. Obesity, poor quality sleep, and mental stress.
0: The studies are important, and we need to understand for everyday living how important they are. So we continue in that mode. The discussion of what's going on in your ears is next here on Good Day Health. I'm Doug Steffen with my friend Elizabeth Miller. One of the things that I like about using the Calitrin every day, take it at night, because I get better sleep.
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0: Y'all, did you get that? 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
6: With SRN News, I'm Mary Rose. U.S. and Iranian leaders have exchanged threats as their interim deal to end the war faces new challenges. President Trump has threatened further missile attacks on Iran. This follows calls for his assassination at the funeral of Iranian Supreme Leader Ayatollah Ali Khamenei. The U.S. has demanded Iran make a public statement saying the Strait of Hormuz is open and ships won't be attacked. Iran's foreign minister is in Oman, located on the other side of the strait for talks. Graham Plattner has submitted his paperwork to formally withdraw from Maine's U.S. Senate race, officially ending an upstart yet troubled campaign whose disillusion threatens Democrats' pursuit of chamber control. The Maine Democratic Party announced later Friday it would hold a nominating convention on July 25th to choose his replacement. This is SRN News.
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0: The particular thing that may affect you, go to pleasegooddayhealthshow.com, wherever you get your podcasts. Okay. There's an interesting overview of hearing aids and how they work. And the good news is improving the social life for lots and lots of people is the outcome. And it's easier to get these now, and they're less expensive. I had an experience this past week that I didn't tell you about, so I'm going to tell you now. This is something that may have happened to other people listening, especially if you're on the farm. Last Wednesday night, I was in a cornfield. I was planting my last field of corn for the season. About 9 o'clock, it's getting dark, I'm leaving, and this bug flies into my ear. The bug stays in my ear. And I get home, and my head is really starting to ache. My ear is really tender, and I'm pretty miserable. And I thought, okay, well, I'll clean it out. And I tried to clean it out, and nothing happened. So I went to bed, and I couldn't sleep. It's the first time in a long time I've not been able to sleep through the night, sleep at all. So in the morning, I call the ear doctor I've been going to for a long time, and he brings me in and looks at my ear, and he sticks a couple of devices in there and cleans out the most unbelievable gluck. I mean, junk. Just, ugh, just horrible stuff, including the bug that had climbed in my ear. It was a ladybug, as it turns out. The ladybug got stuck in whatever was in my inner ear. And so he flushed it out and gave me a medication, and it became swollen, and I can't hear on that side. It's better now. I've been to a couple of different places to have it checked out. But the reason I bring it up is these things can happen. We've all had I certainly have on the farm, where I've swallowed flies and other bugs with my mouth open, flying up your nostrils, whatever. And in this case, it was pretty dangerous. And I was worried about losing my hearing because I still can't hear well on that left ear. And it's very tender, very sore, very red. I had it checked out again yesterday. But I bring it up because a lot of these things happen, and people aren't prepared. They don't know what to do. You don't fool with it. You don't fiddle with it. You go someplace fast and get it attended to. And I think that's my word of wisdom, or words of wisdom, Ken. It was really quite a harrowing kind of experience, frankly.
1: Yeah, actually, this is not the typical course, because it is alarming when you have these things, but usually it's not too serious. Usually to remove it, and I guess these simple things didn't work for you, but most people can just try tilting their head to the side, gently shaking it to see if the bug will fall out. You know, if that doesn't work, some warm mineral oil or vegetable oil to dislodge it will suffocate the insect, and then you can gently flush it with some warm water. But when this doesn't work, and it sounds like it didn't, you do need to go to your local friendly ear, nose, and throat doctor, otorhinolaryngologist, easy for you to say. And but it sounds like you had some other material in there, you know, just a lot of wax impaction that had been accumulating over a while and hadn't had that cleaned out. You know, don't stick a Q-tip in there. You know, nothing smaller than your elbow should ever go into your ear by yourself. You know, a doctor who knows what they're doing, the rules are different, but you know, never stick anything yourself into your ear, because all you're going to do is push all that wax deeper in, make it harder to get out, and make the problem a lot worse. Don't pull your own teeth, and don't stick things into your ear.
0: All right. So let's continue with a focus on this story about people who are thinking about hearing aids, people who have used hearing aids, how they've changed over the years. What's the scoop?
1: Good news here, Doug. I have noticed over the decades being a physician that it's so easy to convince people to go get some glasses, seeing aids, to improve their vision so they're enjoying life a lot more. But, you know, the folks will come into the office and I've got to close the door so I don't wake up the neighbors. So I raise my voice so loud I'm hoarse by the end of the day so we can communicate. And, you know, I say, why don't you get some hearing aids next time? They'll make this a lot easier for both of us. And years will go by and there's no hearing aid. And people, it used to be cost. I don't know what it is. I mean, I do know what it is. And people are just self-conscious. You have this feeling, boy, if I have a hearing aid, I must be old. And I don't want to put that thing in. Everyone will think I'm awkward. I'll be, you know, outcast. Everyone will think I'm old. But actually, this study in JAMA Otolaryngology Head and Neck proves in a large number of people followed over a long period of time, just the opposite, that when you start using hearing aids, actually your social life improves. So if you're thinking about it and you're uneasy because you think it'll ruin your social life, the study shows just the opposite. Get the hearing aid. High tech now, the prices have come dramatically down. Most people will have no idea. You don't tell them you have a hearing aid, most people won't even know it. And actually, if they do know it, regardless, it's going to improve your social life. Based on this very valuable article that is in a very reliable journal.
0: I remember people telling me recently, I've got a couple of people that work with me on the farm, and they both are hard of hearing, and I've suggested they get hearing aids. I even bought a set for one of the fellows that was on the farm, and he was worried. Wow. He didn't use them because he was afraid he'd lose them. So I said to him,
1: wow,
0: you know, that's not exactly the most intelligent way of looking at how this works. But there are a lot of them, as Ken says, you can see ads everywhere for them and how much they cost, and there's insurance for them. It makes more sense. And your life will be so much better. Instead of saying, huh, I couldn't hear what you said. Please repeat that, which is annoying as hell to most of the people, right, that are in your life.
1: It is. Really, it's very hard. It's very hard. Yeah. And also driving is dangerous.
0: Yeah.
1: There's so many things that reasons. Don't be allergic to hearing aids. And I have also, in my own experience with patients, seen smiles eventually go on their face because there just is this amazing reluctance to just jump in the water.
0: Yep. All right, up next, your brain is in the focus. This is Good Day Health, Dr. Ken Kronhaus and Doug Steffen. I would remind you of how easy it is to be in touch with Ken and his office. Please take advantage of the opportunity they've gone back to in the overall healthcare system to making it easier for you to use telehealth, I guess they call it, right? Is it telemedicine? Yes. What do they call that? I guess it's telehealth.
1: Telehealth.
0: All right. 352-735-1400 reaches out to Dr. Ken at his clinic for you to either have an appointment to go see him, whether it's about your cardiological system, your circulatory system, or general health. Want another opinion? You can get in the telehealth business as well. 352-735-1400. Doug Steffen with my friend Elizabeth Miller. One of the things that I like about using the Calitrin every day and take it at night because I get better sleep.
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0: Y'all, did you get that? I love it when she's so Southern. Elizabeth Miller from Calitrin. All right, let's talk about your brain, shall we, here. There's research that now focuses on your brain. If you're an adult, I think this is probably more applicable, right, the research. And what happens in your brain? How's your brain work?
1: Yeah, Doug, yeah, I think you're going to like this story. This is right down your lane. Out of Science Daily, this is research that provides further evidence that the human brain continues actually to generate new cells in the hippocampus. This is the memory region, even into old age. And this finding actually challenges older beliefs about neurogenesis, the development of new cells in the brain, and has significant implications for understanding and treating these neurodegenerative conditions like Alzheimer's, dementia that we're all concerned about. So the fact that we're actually seeing areas of the brain continuing to develop as we get older, I think this is going to be used as a model of really helping us to deal with decline of the brain in the future. This is an exciting future of treatment of the problems we have as we age, and our treatments are so primitive.
0: Can you give us just a little insight as to how it might work?
1: Well, the fact that we can understand how new brain cells actually can be produced as we continue to grow old would allow us to, in the future, with AI's help, make the cell, replace the cells that are not there, that are not functioning, that are dying. So
0: is
1: actually,
0: is it food based? Is it what you put into your body? Is it what you do with your brain? How active it is? How might it work? Or be a combination of all those things?
1: Oh, stay tuned. This is just an exciting area. The fact that it's proven that the brain can continue to make new cells as well as it does is just very exciting, because this can now be programmed into correcting the brain and keeping it younger.
0: Well, for those of you who may have seen a couple of articles this week about women being twice as likely to suffer from Alzheimer's as men, and scientists say they've figured it out. One of the reasons, I guess, when I first saw that headline, I was thinking, okay, well, women, generally speaking, live to be longer, live to be older than men. So could that be the reason? I guess there are several different reasons. But when you think about it, what's your observation with the conclusion that more women get Alzheimer's than men?
1: Well, you know, this is not a simple fact. I think there's multiple issues here. You know, it's biological, genetic, lifestyle. And I think you pointed out an important one, that women do tend to live longer than us. And that does, without a doubt, contribute to it. But, you know, you have to look at hormones, the stresses that women are under. I don't want to generalize.
0: Menopause. Stuff like that is in the
1: changes
0: study.
1: In hormones. Does childbirth have, you know, all these things. But I think an important factor is that they do live longer. You know, they just do better than us. And maybe just because we don't live as long, we don't see it. But that is a hard factor to control against when we're trying to answer the question. There's also an interesting issue. You talk about what's special to women. They're very special. And what came out in the medical journals is that the role of the risk another important factor for women postmenopausal and obesity. And it seems like those who are obese who do get heart disease have an exceptionally high risk of getting breast cancer. So the sequence is menopause with obesity. And if you do get heart disease from that time on, you're at unbelievable high risk of getting breast cancers. The lesson is you got to get the weight down, and there's now so many ways with diet, exercise, medications to lower the risk of breast cancer late in life after the heart attack.
0: Also, it looks like eggs are good for senior brains. Just an anecdote that I caught out of the corner of my eye. All right, up next here on Good Day Health, questions for Dr. Ken. So you get the max for the minimum with Dr. Ken. Stay tuned.
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0: Okay, here we are at 53 after the hour. Weekly overview with the Dr. Kenneth. Some questions that come in, questions that I observe, questions I want to know about and others want to know about. My first question has to do with something that I'm not sure I can pronounce. S-E-M-A-G-L-U-T-I-D-E. Semaglutide. No, that's not it. Well, glutide is the end. Semaglutide, I guess that's what it is.
1: Right, semaglutide. Well, you know these drugs as Wegovy. These are the weight loss drugs that actually originated as diabetes drugs. And the GLP-1 receptor agonists that you're aware of that have been evolved into weight loss drugs, but they actually started out as semaglutide, tirzepatide. Those are the scientific names, and they've now been multiply branded with weight loss drugs, Ozempic, and Wegovy is the diabetes drug Ozempic, the weight loss drug Wegovy. It's all semaglutide. And what comes out is actually the benefits for type 2 diabetes, and the research that was published shows that semaglutide, this GLP-1 receptor agonist, in providing better limb protection compared to other type 2 diabetes medications, and this suggests potential for preventing, Doug, or slowing down diabetes-related complications affecting the limbs, and there are just so many problems that diabetics get with the limbs. You know, you can start on the skin, going down to the nerves, the muscles, the circulation, all of the above, and the point being made in this study is that some of the more traditional medications for diabetes, metformin, et cetera, just aren't as effective for preventing the limb complications, the leg complications of diabetes. And semaglutide, these GLP-1 receptor agonists, much more effective. And you may want to talk to your doctor about it if you have diabetes and you want to obviously prevent the leg issues.
0: Alice wants to know what we need to know, Dr. Ken, about the new COVID-19 variant called XFG. Mostly it's been, I think, disregarded because the World Health Organization has been weighing in on it, but it's over in Southeast Asia more. Matter of fact, it looks like it started in the same old place in China, but how much of it is coming here? Do we need to be concerned about this? It has been recognized in 38 countries, but not much here.
1: Right, not much here. Southeast Asia and England is most of it. A lot less of it here. And, it's just one of these variants. It makes news, and we just have to keep an eye on it. But just live your life. And, just the stress of this is worse than the issue right now.
0: Right. Yeah.
1: And just live a healthy life. Live a healthy lifestyle. That's the best way to protect this. Use good common sense, and let's just see what happens. The vaccines do work against this variant. That's the bottom line. So you have to talk to your doctor about the risks and benefits of vaccination and just keep an eye on where this is. The good news is right now this is rare here in America.
0: And so because of Mr. Kennedy's stance on vaccines, I think he's been very selective in that. Though some are good and some aren't, but I know he had lots to say about the COVID-19, and so did a lot of us, frankly, the vaccines. What do we think is going to happen with that?
1: Well, I think what he's saying is be thoughtful about it, and I think that's very thoughtful. I think that's important, and we've been saying that for a long time, that one size doesn't fit all, and mm-hmm. You have to look at your own personal risk, how well you're going to be able to handle the bug if you get it versus how well you may not. And so if you're a 30-year-old male, I might have one recommendation. If you're an obese 83-year-old male with multiple chronic conditions, and I may feel differently. You have to individualize this and just talk to a good doctor who understands all this.
0: One thing I saw from Kennedy, he seems to want everybody to be able to use wearables, like the things you have provided your patients, including me, with that.
1: You have a wearable.
0: I do.
1: Yes.
0: But he thinks it's a great way to prevent future diseases, and I think he's right. Insurance pays the one I have. Isn't insurance recognize this as a good preventative measure, right?
1: Some do, some don't. I think it's a wonderful preventive measure, but you'd be amazed how the insurers that take different opinions. Some are very generous about it, and some are very, very selective about it.
0: Well, there they are. answers to some of your questions, some obvious questions that come about as a result of what's gone on this past week in the world of medicine. Dr. Ken Kronhaus joins us every week here on Good Day Health. 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

0: Forecasters say much of the U.S. is about to get slammed by a major heat wave.
1: We have a combination of hot temperatures in the 90s to low 100s with high humidity will create heat indices up to 105 to 110 degrees, with overnight temperatures only dropping into the from the mid-70s to the low 80s.
0: Meteorologist Joe Wegman of the National Weather Service Weather Prediction Center says the southeastern U.S. is already feeling the heat Saturday, but soon it will spread to the Intermountain West. And New York Times reporters are being subpoenaed after the way they reported on the president's new Air Force One.
2: The Trump administration subpoenaed several New York Times journalists after their report on security concerns involving the new Air Force One. That's according to the paper. The new jet was a gift to President Trump from Qatar, and it went into service last week. The paper says federal agents showed up at the reporters' homes with subpoenas to force them to testify before a federal grand jury in Manhattan on Wednesday. Trump flew the new Air Force One to a NATO summit in Turkey last week, but he departed on an old Air Force One for England, with the newer jet also coming along. He then switched back to the Qatar plane for the flight home. Julie Walker, New York.
0: Graham Plattner has formally ended his Senate run.
3: Plattner has submitted his paperwork with the Secretary of State's office, so that makes his exit official. The embattled candidate said several days ago that he intended to quit the race following an allegation of sexual assault, which he has denied. The Maine's Democratic Party has been scrambling to come up with a process to select a new nominee. State law says that they have until July 27th to do so, and the party has indicated it plans to hold a convention with delegates from across the state to come up with that nominee.
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0: A royal reunion held Friday between England's king and his youngest son.
5: King Charles hosted his son, Prince Harry, and met with his family for the first time in years. There has been a royal rift since the king's youngest son and wife, Meghan, quit royal life and moved to California 6 years ago. Harry, Meghan, Prince Archie, and Princess Lilibet got together with the king and Queen Camilla at Highgrove House, a country estate outside London. Harry is in Britain for a number of charity events, including the Invictus Games.
6: The Invictus has never just been about belonging to a team. It's about belonging to each other. We are a family, one that I am so proud and so honored to be a part of.
5: I'm Ed Donahue.
0: Gun owners are closely watching what happens next in Colorado. A new Colorado law requiring permits, training courses, fees, and government approval before certain firearm purchases is raising concerns. Breaking news at townhall.com. Actor Anthony Hopkins has a new occupation, composer.
7: The 88-year-old star of movies such as Shadowlands, where he portrayed theologian C.S. Lewis, is releasing an album of orchestral music that he's written over the past six decades. In a statement, he says, "I've been composing music all my life. Some of these pieces have lived with me for decades, and I still find myself returning to them." The album of his music, On Deck of Classics, will be performed by Gustavo Dudamel, conducting the Philharmonia Orchestra. Keith Peters reporting.
0: The European Union accused Meta on Friday of breaching its social media law by designing Facebook and Instagram to get users hooked, and demanded it disable key addictive features like infinite scrolling. The EU's executive arm issued a fresh set of charges against Meta platforms on its investigation. More at Town Hall.
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3: 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And that's why we do this program, so that you will know what is affecting you. This is the Talk Radio Countdown. Michael Harrison, the originator of the Talkers magazine, talkers.com, and the charts that appear there every week. These stories are for the week of July the 6th through the 10th. Good heavens, we're in the beginning of July, halfway through. You know, it's halfway through the year because the All-Star game is about to be played. And the Red Sox are doing better. The first part of the year, amen. And now, doing okay. So, I guess that makes the rest of the world okay. And in the meantime, the people list does not include any baseball players, but it has a lot of interesting characters that we will talk about as well as time allows us to in the next hour on the countdown. You can find the countdown on all the great radio stations that carry it every weekend, and you can also find it on the various apps that you listen to for your podcasts, whether it's Spotify or Odyssey, iHeart, Apple, you name it, they've got it. All you have to do is put Talk Radio Countdown Show in the toolbar and you're all set. The items of interest now will be examined and explained somewhat by Michael Harrison. Go ahead, Michael. How are you doing?
4: Hi. I'm doing good. Thank you, Doug. And hello to everybody. And here we are. At number 10, we have the Mitch McConnell health issue. And that's tied with the Trump World Cup red card controversy. That was big at the beginning of the week. At number 9, we have AI, just a general assessment of it. We have the data centers controversy. And tied with that, a three-way tie toward the end of the week. Big story, the ICE shoots a man in Houston. At number 8, we have the Charlie Kirk murder trial, and that's tied with the E. Jean Carroll judgment ruling. At number 7, the Russia-Ukraine war. At number 6, the economy, stock market, and inflation. At number 5, the funeral of Ali Khamenei. At number 4, the Graham Plantner scandal. At number 3, the aftermath of Independence Day. And they're still talking about the Great American State Fair and the reflecting pool. At number 2, we have the Iran war escalation. And at number 1, Trump at NATO. What a information-laden week it was. At the People Survey, at number 10, Falorin Balogun. I don't know if I'm pronouncing it properly. He's the soccer player that was part of the red card controversy that even became a immigration issue as well. And that's tied with Lorenzo Salgado Aranjo, who is the person that was shot in the ICE shooting. At number 9, Mitch McConnell. At number 8, E. Jean Carroll. At number 7, Charlie Kirk and his alleged assassin, Tyler Robinson. At number 6, Vladimir Putin and Vladimir Zelensky, back high on the charts. At number 5, J.D. Vance, Marco Rubio, and Mike Johnson. At number 4, Graham Plattner. At number 3, Ali and Mojtaba Khamenei, the father and the son, the father's funeral, the son took over, nowhere to be seen. J.D. Vance, Marco Rubio at number 2, and we have a couple of J.D. Vances and Marco Rubios. J.D. Vance and Marco Rubio are supposed to be at number 2. Mike Johnson is at number 5. There was a typo that I was discussing with Bob before, and we fixed it. So at number 5, folks, so those of you that actually have scorecards, it's Mike Johnson. At number 2, it's J.D. Vance and Marco Rubio. And we have Donald Trump at number 1. Sorry about that little mix-up, but hey, we are all but human beings. There you go.
3: No problemo. It certainly is not the biggest problem of the week. One of the people discussing the shooting in Houston on the radio I heard yesterday started the discussion with the James Bond theme, thus the reference to License to Kill. Do the people that work for ICE have a license to kill? And that's one of the things that it seems to me is on the minds of a lot of Americans who wonder about the, even if they're supporters,
4: yes,
3: as we're supporters of cleaning up the border and doing all this stuff, where the hell do these people get off? And then they come out with these smug answers and the looks, well, they're threatening our lives. Really? Where is the proof? Well, most of the video proof that you see of that, whether it's the woman shot in the car or the guy just shot in the back or whoever, however it is. Since when do these people have a license to kill like this?
4: And that's why people are outraged. And as you pointed out, I think the key to the whole thing is the outrage is not just coming from people that historically have been anti-Trump. It's coming from MAGA. It's coming from people who are supporters or Republicans or conservative or Trump fans. It's kind of outrageously un-American.
3: Mm-hmm. I had dinner with somebody last night who was a lifelong Republican. We were talking about some of the Republican governors that Massachusetts has had and how the last governor of Massachusetts wanted to run for the presidency, and he would have made a great president, frankly. A lot of the Republican governors of Massachusetts would have made great presidents because they knew how to work with both sides of the aisle. In Massachusetts, you got to be able to do that or you don't get any place. And so, but he didn't want to because his wife didn't want him to be exposed to all of this stuff that's going on now. You know, I don't blame her.
4: Who wants to be a politician nowadays?
3: Well, that's it. So what are we doing? We're chasing with all of this stuff that social media focuses on, with all the things that these birds that are in power now have on their minds to keep their power. Is there a pool? Is there a good, strong pool of people who are interested in running the country, or do we have a bunch of nutbirds that just want power and control or to feather their own nest in a sense? You know, they all sort of feathered their own nest, but there's more of it now. And I guess that's just the question at any rate. Is there an answer to it? It depends on who you're talking to, I think. Don't you think, Michael?
4: To a certain degree, although more and more people, as I said, are complaining about it. The numbers of people, the percentage of the population that are complaining are going down. Are going up. In other words, people that support it are going down, but they're more intent. They're more loyal and dedicated to it, so they're all doubling and tripling down on it. So it seems like it's a 50-50 debate, but it really isn't anymore.
3: No, not any close. No. Do you have joint pain? Is joint pain slowing you down? Another reason for you to focus on Calitrin, C-A-L-O-T-R-E-N. Calitrin is the number one way to lose weight, but because of the ingredients that are in Calitrin, it affects your whole body, rebuilds your body as you're losing weight. That's why so many people are using it that have been on the weight loss drugs, because the weight loss drugs just take away the weight, and they also take away the substance of your body that keeps you strong and healthy, and that's where Calitrin comes in. 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Back with Michael Harrison. I'm Doug Steffen. This is the Talk Radio Countdown Show. Let's crossing our minds here, crossing our T's and dotting our I's. Mitch McConnell is what? Is he alive? Is he dead? There are a lot of new details as we get into the weekend shed on his hospitalization. The family has not been very forthcoming. But I guess I wonder why so much focus on him. He's been an important member of Congress for sure. But this almost seems like an obsession. Where is he? What's happening? Why doesn't somebody tell us? Because they don't want to, and it's none of your business. I guess that would be the way, if I were in the family, it might be, we don't have any responsibility. Oh, he's a public figure, and we should know. No. I don't think that's the case. Do you, Michael?
4: Yeah, I do. I disagree with you on that one. Okay. He's a public official, and thus there has to be an accountability to the public. And one of the reasons it's of such concern is the politics of it. I mean, we're looking at the forthcoming midterm elections, and every seat, whether it's in the Senate or the House, counts.
3: So do you have to give up your life in order to be a politician? Does everybody have to know everything about you?
4: No, but they should know whether they should know whether or not you're alive or dead. I mean, people have the right to know if their senator is alive or dead.
3: So explain what difference it makes. He's one vote. He's an important vote. He was leader of the Republicans in the Senate.
4: One vote could tilt who controls the Senate or the House. One vote, one seat could be the deciding factor. And that means that you have all the committees, and that means you've got the Speaker of the House. It means you've got the head of the Senate. It means that you can be the difference in terms of these various and sundry, you know, acts. And you know that, don't you? Yes, of course you know.
3: Yeah, I do. I'm just challenging you because I like to listen to you tell me I'm right or wrong.
4: It's easy. People have the right to know if their senator is alive. Well, not really. Yeah. Mind your own business.
3: Listen. There are those who think that I'm right on that, and then there are others like you who don't think that that's the case. So it's all right. No big deal. Speaking of big deals, E. Jean Carroll is going to get her five. You know, I bet you Trump has spent $5 million trying to keep her from getting the $5 million that he owes her. What do you bet? Is that between the legal, or is he, you know, charging enough to something? I'd like to see his tax return and legal expenses and what they go for. And I'm going to bet you, as I'm sitting here with you, that they've spent, he and his family spent $5 million bucks trying to keep her from getting the $5 million that she got in the judgment ruling. So let's see where that plays out in the next week or so. It's the Talk Radio Countdown Show.
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3: Three or four different things came out of it, including a focus on communism in the world, and that is a discussion that we should have. But first, let's talk about the plane and what goes on with the gift and how Trump just does stuff and nobody questions him. Nobody said, we better do a... they said they'd gone through the plane with a fine-tooth comb, but they really haven't. And so, and to prove that, they sent the other plane, they had two of them, the two 747s. They build two of everything in order for there to be a spare and for there to be decoys and all that other stuff. So that's why it's taken a whole long time to replace these two that were put online in, it was 1980, I think. And so these two planes are at the ready, even though Trump wants to drive ride around in his new toy, but nobody really knows whether it's safe or not. So they didn't use it when he left NATO. They sent the plane to England, and they sent one of the other Air Force Ones to pick him up because it's safer. And we were just talking about this off the air. How do you know that these people that gave the plane to Trump didn't rig it somehow in a way, the technology is such today, even though we have the most sophisticated in the world, we can find almost anything. Who knows whether there's something in there that could, in essence, destroy the plane and destroy him? A lot of people, man, are out to get him. The threats every day all over the world. And the biggest one comes from the family of say it again, Doug.
4: Khamenei.
3: Thank you. Him, too. So what do you think, Michael? Is this
4: lark? I think that people do question Trump. That was your first point. No one questions him. Otherwise, they wouldn't have said, sorry, Mr. President, but you're not flying back on that plane. Mm-hmm. The Secret Service obviously raised a stink about it. And it's very dangerous for him to take a plane that has not been fitted from the ground up. Those Air Force Ones are built from the ground up to be flying Oval Offices, fortresses and absolutely as impenetrable as possible. And this thing was, you know, basically a later model that was designed for aesthetics.
3: Yeah, so, it's got gold, his usual gold fittings in the bathroom and all that other nonsense. And also with regard to the NATO summit, him talking about socialism, which is ruining America, and the spread of communism. In my estimation, he's bringing this all on himself, single-handedly.
4: Yeah, he is. I am not comfortable taking a starkly political position against a president or anybody, but I have no choice but to say he's Looney Tunes. I mean, otherwise, how can you face yourself in the mirror, let alone
3: president of the United States? How can we have this? And nobody question it.
4: It's a problem.
3: Hmm. I mean, what is it, the 25th Amendment? Some people have said, let's invoke it, and they didn't get that's not getting anywhere. All right, 28 after the hour. This is the Talk Radio Countdown. It's Elizabeth Miller here from Calitrin. 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What do you tell people about their expectations? Do people need convincing, or does it just make sense?
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20: With SRN News, I'm Mary Rose. A widespread and dangerous heat wave is building across the U.S. with triple-digit highs expected in the Southwest and Great Plains this weekend. The heat will spread eastward under a dome of high pressure that meteorologists say could trap oppressive temperatures for a week or more in as much as two-thirds of the continental U.S. Temperatures will be 15 to 25 degrees warmer than normal in many areas, including at night. That's especially bad for people's health because their bodies won't have a chance to recover. U.S. and Iranian leaders have exchanged threats as their interim deal to end the war faces new challenges. President Trump threatened further missile attacks on Iran after calls for his assassination during the funeral of Supreme Leader Ayatollah Ali Khamenei. This is SRN News.
21: Hey, I'm not one to say I told you so, but do you remember last year when I told you that Pure Talk was hands down the best wireless company that I'd ever used? Well, some of you were skeptical, but Consumer Reports just asked 120,000 people to rate every wireless company in America, including the big boys. Well, guess which company was the only company to get 5 stars in every category? Yeah, Pure Talk. 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
3: 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We continue 34 after the hour of the Talk Radio Countdown Show. 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The Charlie Kirk murder trial, the suspect supposedly confessed and voiced regret, according to somebody that was working with him, sort of a partner in this whole affair. And that's how the conversation started at the trial. I think the guy's name is Tyler Robinson, if I'm not mistaken.
4: Correct.
3: And so he'd been interviewed, and the guy who shot Kirk said he wished he hadn't done it. Well, okay, what does that do? It doesn't fix anything, right? I mean, that's the end of that. But it created...
4: It doesn't fix a damn thing.
3: No, but it created... There are a lot of people who knew who Charlie Kirk was before, but there were more people who knew who he was after he was murdered than before. And the cynical side of me wonders, just like whenever all of these supposed attempts on Trump's life, some of them real, some of them are not, it's like theater. Where do you come down on this, Michael?
4: Are you saying that the assassination attempts on Trump were fake?
3: I'm suggesting that there was a bit of...
4: Butler, Pennsylvania story. A lot of people doubt it. I mean, there is that question is out there. Uh-huh. You know, whether that was a photo opportunity. I'm not sure. The Charlie Kirk assassination seems very real. Obviously,
3: But why? What? And this, we can go back to President Lincoln. You can go back to all kinds of assassinations of leaders over the millennia. When people don't like somebody, they think the best way to take care of it is to shoot them, kill them, do something And that's how humans progress. We are very violent as beings, aren't we? Violent.
4: Yeah. We're the most violent very animal violent. In the world.
3: Yeah.
4: We're interests. Yeah. We're predators. We're vicious. We're murderers. Yeah. We kill for sport. We as a species, not each and every person, thank goodness. But as a species, we have some very, I can understand why people will come from other planets and tell us if we don't have peace, they're going to blow us up. Mm-hmm. The theme of 99% of all the science fiction movies made in the 50s, you know, actually since then. I mean, there's something to that, you know.
3: Yeah. The movie Independence Day, I was thinking about our Independence Day. That movie plays all the time. It was almost like wall to wall on various channels over the 4th of July weekend. And
4: a fun movie.
3: Independence Day.
4: Yeah, yeah. I mean, yeah. There's some scary scenes in it, but and most of that stuff is, of course, Hollywood.
3: Hollywood and elsewhere. All right. So one wonders who's going to make. Speaking of Hollywood, who's going to make a movie about the Iran War and what has happened behind? I bet there are a number of movies already in the works that tell the story or try to create a story around what's going on with the Straits of Hormuz. We go into peace, and then we go into war, and then we go into peace. Isn't that a book, War and Peace? That should be what this is, back and forth. And my theory on this is that all of this has been, we're at war for one reason and one reason only. Unfortunately, well, it would be good if we really were serious about getting rid of the Iranian threat. But really what is going on as you analyze the stock market and other elements of our economy, this sort of goes together with the war and the story about the economy, number two and number six, Michael, is I reflect on what happens to the cost of a barrel of oil. Went down to where it was before the war, and yet the price of oil is still a buck higher than it was before the war started. So you tell me that this is not about oil interests. Tell us it's not about the feeding the military-industrial complex. The contributors to Trump's campaign be a wonderful analysis to make, and to the others who have, well, they didn't have to vote on the war this time, but I think that you'd see very direct connections between those interests and what has unfolded, if we have enough people to question what's going on.
4: Well, you're right. These are things that are kind of obvious. I don't even know if it's a mystery at this point. Trump flaunts his deals and his goals and his principles, and in many of these cases, his corruption. He flaunts it. Mm-hmm. It's out there. Mm-hmm.
3: It's been 10 years.
4: The press, you say we'll make a movie about it. How about having the real movie? It's not being covered properly. Remember in the first Iraq war, there were embedded reporters and, you know, updates on what's going on in the battlefield. And none of that's happening. We don't know what's happening. It's all it's all lies and mystery. So, it's not war and peace. It's been war the whole time. And Trump lies. He lies to the public about the state of the war. Oh, it's going well. Come on. It's not going well. We're losing the war. And it's being mismanaged, mishandled.
3: Embarrassing.
4: And it's a tragedy. This is a tragedy in American history. What's happening?
3: Can we continue to come back from these destructive events? And I wonder how many people that are talk radio hosts are really under the circumstances. Everybody wants to talk about Trump, and so many of the hosts are positive or pro-Trump, although I think that number is changing. But still, in some circumstances, the bosses say, you will support Trump no matter what. And so you wonder where it is. But I think there's more of a crack there as well. We were talking about where the cracks are. Don't you think a lot of talk radio hosts, you listen around a lot and talk to the hosts around the country probably more than anybody else. Isn't there a real crack?
4: There's no doubt. That's what you and I are reflecting when we talk about Trump this way. We never talked about Trump this way. The reason we're talking about Trump this way is because we're reflecting what's being said across the country. And if we attacked Trump or criticized him the way we are doing now 2 years ago, we would get very, very, very negative feedback from the affiliates. The affiliates are not complaining. We're helping the affiliates deal with the thing. They have a problem. The only ones that support this is the ever-shrinking but ever-loudening, if there's such a word, core of people that are going to support Trump all the way down to the end.
3: Mm-hmm. Yep. But how does it affect radio stations that are looking for a different audience, a younger audience? You know, the talk radio audience is 55-plus for the most part, and more men than women. Does this reflect, does it change when the host approaches it differently? Because younger people are certainly not as supportive of Trump and what's going on as the older crowd in America. So does this play into, well, radio people, we have to have younger demographics and get younger people. How do we get younger people to listen to our radio program? Well, this is a way to do it.
4: Yeah, it's a way to do it. A lot of that is more talk than action.
3: How do you mean that?
4: We want to get younger demos, but we don't do anything about it. We just talk about it. wanting younger demos and doing what it takes to get younger demos are two different things in many cases. You know, people say one thing and do another.
3: All right, here's afraid of losing the core. Yeah. Quick update on Calitrin. I was mentioning earlier how good it is for your joints and how good it is for your system, how good it is for those of you who take four of the Calitrin capsules before you go to bed and how wonderfully well you sleep. 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Okay, so but as we're talking about the fellow who got shot by ICE, and realizing that they have admitted that he wasn't who they were shooting at, that he wasn't the target. He just got shot. I shouldn't chuckle about it, but I see it is a sort of an apology, not really. Well, we shot the wrong guy. So what happens to his family? Do you know what happens, what you don't know, what you don't see? There will be a lawsuit. It will be filed in federal court by this fellow's family. They will sue the United States of America. They will sue you and me as taxpayers. It's a scandal that, again, the news media doesn't cover. And they will pay this family millions of dollars because they shot the wrong guy. Millions will go to this family in the name of what we all support, that is cleaning up the border. But then how far is too far? Do you worry, or people in your family worry, about whether you're going to get snagged? Because plenty of people have been wrapped up in this thing that had no business being arrested or put in jail or whatever. And so here's another, and we've had how many of these incidents, Michael? 3, 4, 5 of people being killed, and all the families have, you know, lawyers, 5 minutes after it happens, they'll be contacted by some lawyer, and we'll get this, we'll get millions for you. And they do. But nobody ever knows about it because it didn't get covered in the news media. Anyway. All right.
4: It's a problem. I have no answer for you other than,
3: No, there is no answer for it. The Graham Platner scandal. You have to know Maine in order to understand this. Down Mainers are a very interesting lot. The question for me in all of this, and for a lot of people, I was listening to one of the Boston radio stations take on this issue. Nobody vetted this guy. Nobody knew who he was. He just said, I'm running, and so the party didn't get behind him, but a lot of people who don't like, because they don't like Republicans, they don't like Susan Collins, so we'll get somebody to run against her, and so the party had nothing to do with this. And so you see this, how far we've come here. Where are the good candidates? Back to what we asked earlier in the program. This guy is a bad guy, by all accounts. So, and he got a lot of support.
4: Well, the Democrats certainly have nothing to be proud about in terms of many of the ways in which they are approaching the opportunity to take over the House and the Senate in November. You know, wouldn't it be something if they blow it? Well, it's not beyond the realm of possibility that the Democrats can blow it. They're not a great alternative.
3: Yeah, they reach for it. It's all kinds of stuff. Is Stephen A. Smith a good choice? Would he make a good president? Is he invented? And everybody thinks, oh, let's get this guy to run. It was kind of like, what's her face that ran from Alaska? Everybody said, she's good looking, let's vote for her. and thus we have that story. All right, Michael Harris and Doug Steffen with the charts for the week of July 6th to the 10th. Up next, Stephen J.J. Wiseman talks about the legal issues.
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0: All right, here we are at 53 past the hour. I'm Doug Steffen along with Stephen J.J. Wiseman, who's our legal authority here on the Countdown, shows up every week to talk about legal items of interest. I want to talk with you about the E.G. Carroll judgment ruling in a second. But I also want to remind people of one of the things that you are most well known for, and that's the website scamicide.com. Scams can happen and are happening to anyone more frequently now than ever before. Older adults are usually the target. They're pretty vulnerable for lots of different reasons. I think last year the report from the Federal Trade Commission was that $2.5 billion was extracted from people over the age of 60, Steve. And so, you know, there's some new, legislation has been proposed, the Financial Exploitation Prevention Act. Do these things do anything? It passed like 414 to 2, so, you know, people support it. But is it just so much talk?
15: No, this is one that it can help. It isn't going to cure everything, but I'll give you an indication, because I always wondered why people fall for scams, and any of us can fall for a scam. But with seniors, there actually is a legitimate physiological reason. There's a part of our brain that deals with skepticism that becomes less viable as we age, and it kicks in starting around 60. So you're going to find seniors are going to be more susceptible and more vulnerable because they're just less skeptical. What this particular law, proposed law, is going to do, and it passed the House, like you said, overwhelmingly, will go to the Senate, and it's similar to one that was proposed in 2023. Again, everyone was in favor, but it just stalled in the Senate. Hopefully do better. The idea is that with this one's limited to like mutual funds. And if someone has a mutual fund, they will now ask you to have a trusted source, so that if the people at the fund notice, hey, you've never wired money ever, and suddenly you're wiring everything you have to somebody in Nigeria, they can contact the trusted source and maybe put a stop to it ahead of time. The FINRA, which is an organization that regulates brokers and investment advisors, does have a similar kind of a rule that applies to most brokerage accounts where they would ask seniors to name this kind of trusted source. It helps. You know, every little bit helps. And you talk about the $2 billion lost. You know, the estimates are maybe really more than five times more than that, because a lot of people don't actually even report it when they've been scammed. Yep. But, it's a step in the right direction.
3: There was a fellow who was shot by ICE in Houston who wasn't the intended target. And I was explaining earlier in the countdown how this, along with many other things, will become a behind-the-scenes story. Lawyers will sue the federal government, get millions and millions of dollars in an award in a court case for the family because of this. But it doesn't get reported. Nobody knows how much of their tax dollar is going to go to paying off these. I started the program by talking about a fellow that I heard introduce the subject matter by playing the James Bond theme, suggesting that the ICE guys had a license to kill. And so, listen, it's a way to get attention to the subject for sure. And I wonder about that. Is that what really what happens behind the scenes? All these people that the federal government's being sued all the time for lots of stuff, and we don't know how many billions of dollars go out the door because of irresponsible actions of government employees.
15: Yeah, and you know, you often have settlements that become confidential, and you know, you really cannot tell what's happening here. You know, with ICE, not necessarily licensed to kill, but these are not your crack agents, and they haven't really had the best of training. You combine the people that they're bringing in and the lack of training thereof, and you know, quite frankly, even the management of them, and you're going to have real problems. And we are getting these, and there have been people that have also been dying in ICE prison facilities. So this is something, like you say, you know, the best sunlight is the best disinfectant, and we really need to know more about what's going on here.
3: Here's a quickie. Is it legal for the city of New York to run its own supermarkets?
15: Yes, it is. And, you know, this is something that Trump has been very critical of, and at the same time, he wants to do it with gas for our cars. So, it could be done, and it's not communism, but the government can do it.
3: Stephen J.J. Wiseman here is our legal expert on the Talk Radio Countdown Show.
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0: Northern Plains, portions of the Intermountain West around Utah and the Los Angeles Basin. I'm Donna Warner.
1: Security around President Trump has been tightened after Israel warning of an Iranian assassination plot. U.S. Ambassador to Israel, Mike Huckabee.
2: We've seen that the Iranians so far have not indicated the willingness to completely change their ways. They have threatened to assassinate President Trump. By the way, it was in Israeli intelligence shared with the U.S. that gave him a heads up of a very specific plot that they had this week to try and assassinate him. Our partnership with Israel is an important one, and I want people in the U.S. to understand this is not a one-way street.
1: Kentucky Senator Mitch McConnell remains in the hospital now for a month.
3: McConnell was rushed to the hospital from his home in Washington, D.C. back on Sunday, June 14th, following a medical emergency. His staff says he continues to improve, but his exact illness and condition remains unclear a month later. Senate Majority Leader John Thune and Republican Senator John Barrasso both say they've had conversations with McConnell and say he is alert, engaged, and eager to return to work. Laura Winters reporting.
1: Senator McConnell is 84 years old. 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
1: New York City leaders could soon be seeing bigger paychecks after the city council approved a significant salary increase for top elected officials. Correspondent John Scott reports.
5: Under the plan, the salary of Mayor Zoran Mamdani, a Democratic socialist, would rise by about $47,000 a year, while city council members would also receive substantial raises. The increases follow recommendations from the city's Quadrennial Advisory Commission. Mamdani and the council speaker say they do not plan to take the extra money. If the raise is approved, Mamdani critics say they will watch closely to see if, in fact, the Democratic Socialist does take extra pay. John Scott reporting.
1: Gun owners are closely watching what happens next in Colorado. A new Colorado law requiring permits, training courses, fees, and government approval before certain firearm purchases is raising concerns among gun owners. A major rupture has emerged between two tech heavyweights.
6: Apple has filed a lawsuit against OpenAI. It's accusing the ChatGPT maker of stealing trade secrets. Apple seeking to build its own hardware for ChatGPT, but in the suit filed in a federal court in California, Apple says the theft is part of a coordinated pattern of misconduct by OpenAI at an institutional level. Two former Apple employees who now work for OpenAI are also named as defendants. OpenAI did not immediately respond to requests for comment. I'm Ben Thomas.
1: Renewable energy allies are trying to ensure that massive data centers will be powered by climate-friendly sources. Lawmakers in states with stronger climate policies don't want data centers to hinder their goal of slashing planet-warming greenhouse gas emissions. Legislation in New York would require bigger data centers to get at least 90% of their...
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0: Warning! The root's on fire! You're about to experience the most high-octane pedal-to-the-metal controversial show of your life. Please buckle up and hold on tightly. 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This is Wayne Allen Root, direct from the entertainment capital of the world, Las Vegas. What time is it? It's time for War! 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
2: All right, Wayne Allen Root, the Sphere is on the screen, the Sphere in Las Vegas. That's where we shoot this show and bring it to you every day from Las Vegas, one of my favorite places in the world. I just got back from vacation in Park City, Utah, and it's great to be back in the saddle again. I start the show today with something you just can't make up. Yesterday, ICE was forced to shoot an illegal alien, a Mexican national in Houston, who tried to run over border agents, and ICE shot him dead. And just this came in about 2 hours ago. Radical leftist Mexico president Claudia Sheinbaum says she's going to sue the Trump administration for the death of the Mexican national. You can't make this up. And you know what goes on every day inside America. You know, as long as you got ACLU and liberal scumbag lawyers, you will always have criminals who break into my house. I shoot the criminal dead. The criminal's family sues me. What was he doing in my house? Same thing with an illegal. What are you doing in my house? What are you doing in my country? Once you step foot illegally in my country, you have no rights to sue. So I'm going to write a column. I don't know if I'll have time to do it tonight or tomorrow morning before I tape America's Top 10 Countdown, but I'm guessing you're going to hear it on Monday. And the column is going to be, here's how Trump should respond to the Mexican president. He should say, you've got 1 week. Here's what's going to happen. You owe us and add the money for every illegal that's ever invaded America from Mexico. And I'm guessing at this point you owe about as much as the national debt. The national debt is what, like $38 trillion? So I think at this point you owe us about $38 trillion. But I'm going to be nice. Let's say it's an even $20 trillion. And then how about all the deaths, 100,000 a year from fentanyl that come across the border from Mexico? For the drug deaths of each American family, you owe us another $20 trillion. So then you add it up, it's $40 trillion. You got 1 week to pay, mother trucker, or we're going to invade Mexico and take over your two-cent tin pot crappy third world nation. That would be what I would respond. From now on, we're going to invade your nation because you've been invading ours, and we're going to take it over, just like we invaded Venezuela. Maybe we should just go to Mexico and kidnap Sheinbaum, bring her back and put her on trial for murder. For the murder because of she's responsible for the murder, by the way. All those Mexicans that cross the border, if they get killed by ICE, let's go invade Mexico and kidnap her and take her and put her on trial for murder. And all the fentanyl deaths of American kids, you're responsible for their deaths, big shot. So, hey, you're going to be the next Nicolas Maduro. Nicolas, the female Nicolas Maduro. Good old Claudia Sheinbaum, proving once again, and you know on this show, no one is more pro-Israel, pro-Jewish than me. I defend the Jewish people all the time, but man, do I despise Jewish communists. And Claudia Sheinbaum's another Jew elected the president of Mexico, and she's another liberal, commie, far-left loser, proving it's not just Jews in America, it's Jews all over the world that are liberal, that ruin every country they run. But it's not just a Jew. Is Obama a Jew? No. Was Harry Reid a Jew? No. He was a Mormon. Nancy Pelosi a Jew? No. An Italian? Right? Obama black? Every day the someone rooting our country isn't Jewish, so it has nothing to do with Jew. But in this case, she is a Jewish commie. So that's the two ways he should respond. Number one, drug deaths and illegal aliens and pedophilia and sexual trafficking across the border. You owe us for all of it, and we're going to collect you. We're taking over your country. And number two, maybe what we'll do is just come in like Venezuela and kidnap you and make you the next Nicolas Maduro. Put you on trial, stick you in Rikers Island, a coal cell, and put you on trial, Claudia Sheinbaum. How do you like them apples? That's the way I'd respond. Not only that, we'll come invade your country and kill all your cartels. Do you know what the Navy SEALs and the United States Marines would do to the cartels after the United States Navy ships offshore bombard the cartels with our incredible, you know, the incredible missiles that come from planes, come from ships, and then our United States Air Force that drops bombs on the cartel headquarters, and then we invade with the Marines and Navy SEAL teams. Do you know what we would do the cartel? Do you know what a cartel is? Oh, they're so deadly. Well, they are. If a cartel comes to me, one guy, Wayne Root, and I know there's 1,000 of them, and they're all armed, and some of them with automatic weapons, that's a lot of people that could do damage to one store owner, one business owner, right? One mayor. But compared to the United States military, a cartel is a joke. If we invade Mexico, invade the cartel's headquarters, they got 100 fighters, 200 fighters, maybe 1,000 fighters. None of them are trained. None of them wear vests. None of them are able to do what the United States military could do, Navy SEALs could do, Army Rangers could do, Green Berets could do. And we just go in and kill them all. And that's what we should do. It's time, right? And that's how Israel feels. I laugh when people attack Israel. And they, oh, Israel's a bad guy. You know, after October 7th, you can do whatever you want to do. Just like after Pearl Harbor, we did whatever we wanted to do. We killed all the Japanese, including civilians. We killed all the Germans. We firebombed every city in Germany. We firebombed Tokyo. We dropped 2 nukes on Hiroshima, Nagasaki. You bombed Pearl Harbor. That gives us the right over the next 4 years to kill everyone. And that's what we did. Methodically kill everyone. That's what Israel is doing. Nothing wrong with that. It's called war. And we're the ones who were wronged, and we're answering back. So stop telling me it's genocide. What a bunch of BS. It's a response to a terrible thing that they did, and we can do whatever we want to do, and they have their people as human shields, by the way. So the United States should do that to Mexico. Just go in and clean them out. Kill every cartel leader, and all the politicians should be arrested because they're all on the payroll of the Mexican drug cartel. And I'm also talking about America's politicians that are on the payroll of the Mexican drug cartel, because every Democrat is on the cartel payroll, and certainly plenty of Republicans are too. And if they're not on the cartel payroll, they're on China's payroll. Mayor Mondami's map of New York City immigrant neighborhood sparks outrage. He names all the immigrant neighborhoods, you know, like Koreatown, Little Pakistan, Little Yemen, but he leaves out Little Italy. Of course he does. They're white people. Don't you understand white people are under attack in the United States of America and around the world? And around the world. Unbelievable story today, if I could find it. Here it is. Migrant sought for killing a New York mom in Ireland who met her in an anti-Israel protest and is feared to have fled the country. So there's this gal who's actually quite beautiful, blonde, from Westchester County, New York, where I was born and raised, except I was on the wrong side of the track. She was probably a rich wasp. You know, rich wasps are always liberal, and they're always bleeding hearts. They're always naive. And she left America and moved to Ireland, probably in response to Donald Trump. You want to bet? You want to bet? Who leaves America? Rosie O'Donnell left America. A few other Hollywood liberals left America. So why do you think a woman would leave with a child, young girl, young daughter, would leave America? I'm sure it was in response to Trump because she's such a liberal. She left America for Ireland. Then she goes to anti-Israeli protests, meaning pro-Palestinian, pro-Hamas protests, probably no doubt flying a Hamas flag and a Palestinian flag, and she meets a guy there, and I'm sure she's having sex with him, and brings him back to her house, and he murders her. She dies in Ireland at the hands of a migrant, as they put it, a migrant from the Middle East. What a shocker! What a surprise! There's 3 things in life you could do that lead to ruining your life, destroying your life, destroying your daughter's life, and winding up dead, as in murdered. Number one is leave America for another country in Europe. What a fool would do that. Europe is overrun by migrants and overrun by crime and overrun by welfare. The whole continent is going to explode. So number one is leaving America. That's guaranteed to ruin your life. Number two is going to anti-Israel protests. Every one of these people are losers. And the people you meet at those protests, you are your friends and the people you meet and surround yourself with. And can you imagine the people you meet at an anti-Israel protest? The lowest life of the lowest lives. And then the third thing you could do to destroy your life is bring a migrant from the Middle East back to your house. And she wound up getting murdered. What a moron. I'm not like, you know, I'm not like the liberals who celebrated Charlie Kirk's death and said he deserved it. Because I won't, you won't hear those words coming from my lips. I'm not saying a word about she deserved it. Not a word. She got killed. She's American. I feel bad for her. And I would never say anyone who gets murdered deserves it. No one deserves to get murdered. And unlike the liberals cheering Charlie's death, I'm not cheering her death. I'm just marveling what a moron she is for leaving America, going to anti-Israel protests, and then the third thing is bringing a Palestinian home, or some sort of Middle Easterner home, probably is Palestinian. Let's see, the suspect in the murder of a New York mom who recently moved to Ireland is a Middle Eastern asylum seeker who met her at an anti-Israel protest and who may have already fled the country. The bloody body of Jamie Carney, 43, found at her rented home in Killarney, Ireland, where she moved their 13-year-old daughter from Westchester County, beaten to death, suffered multiple head injuries. Cops probing reports, a loud argument was heard the night before at her home at a luxury housing estate. And let's see where it says that he's Middle Eastern. No shocker. The person of significant interest is a 28-year-old migrant from the Middle East who applied for asylum after arriving in Ireland in 2024. Isn't that perfect? A perfectly normal woman brings home an asylum-seeking migrant from the Middle East and winds up dead, and you're surprised. Is anyone surprised? The feeling is she may have met this individual at an anti-war demonstration and kept in contact over the last number of months. Unbelievable. Unbelievable how stupid liberals are. You know, they actually think it's okay to hang out with radical Muslims, radical Muslim asylum seekers, like as if they aren't murderers, as if they aren't dangerous. How stupid can you be? All right, Wayne Allyn Root, this is Warzone Live. Hey, Wayne Allyn Root, America speaks. You call in and we talk about it. Your opinions, your comments, your questions. 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The phone number again, 800-347-ROOT. That number is 24/7. You can leave voicemails. 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
2: 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America speaks. 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I can't wait to meet all of you there. 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Hear and meet famous speakers, authors, economists, health experts, political leaders, a financial freedom seminar with America's economist Mark Skousen, the Anthem Film Festival, a comedy show, a pitch tank for entrepreneurs, and great debates, including the big annual mock trial. This year, ICE will be put on trial, and the ICE defense attorney is Wayne Allyn Root. The MC is Kennedy from Fox News, with speakers Steve Forbes, Glenn Beck, Adam Carolla, John Mackey, and celebrity actors Rob Schneider and Dean Cain. 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
4: All right, Wayne on the Root. The Root is on fire. Another huge story today. Today's a big story day. And this shows you, again, how stupid liberals could be. The DHS demands New York sanctuary politicians honor a detainer for a man convicted of raping a corpse on the New York City subway. So this guy, Felix Geronimo Rojas, no doubt an illegal as well, sees somebody on a subway and then rapes and robs the body of the man who passed away on the train. I guess he sees a person slump over and die, and he thinks, here's a good opportunity to rape him in a homosexual rape. And DHS has to demand that the New York sanctuary politicians allow them to take him and deport him out of the country. Right? I mean, it's bizarre. Here's another one. ICE asks Michigan to detain a Haitian illegal alien released into the U.S. by the Biden administration after an arrest for a barbaric stabbing of a coworker at a Michigan meat plant. Secretary Duffy blasts an illegal truck driver who killed a University of Massachusetts Lowell soccer star in an Ohio crash. He failed an English proficiency test and tried to destroy the dash cam evidence. A promising young athlete's life was stolen in the early hours of Sunday, July 5th, when a semi-truck driven by an illegal immigrant who couldn't speak English rear-ended his vehicle on Interstate 71 in Madison County, Ohio. I mean, how many stories can there be like this? Our nation is under attack. We are being invaded. Oregon County prioritizing housing aid for non-whites and LGBTQ IA2S plus, whatever the hell that means. It's every form of lesbian and gay and trans you could ever be. And also homeless people, anyone but white people, over struggling families, and the DOJ vows a lawsuit if they don't stop. FBI Director Kash Patel boasts major national security wins, 113 foreign spies arrested, 4,800 cartel arrests, and 850 active plots stopped. 850 active plots. Wow. A 77% increase in cyber indictments. 4,800 cartel arrests, 850 active plotters stopped. So in other words, they were plotting some sort of terrorist attack in the United States. 850. Really quite amazing. And 113 active foreign spies taken off the streets. Communist China and other adversaries have been running wild inside our borders for years, stealing technologies and infiltrating universities and embedding in sensitive positions. The era of weakness is now over. And then the last story of this segment, a Tennessee congressman demands the FBI unseal everything they've got on Seth Rich. It turns out that all kinds of bags were hidden in some sort of a high security area of the FBI building about Seth Rich's murder. And I've said this from the first day, and I've been accused of liberals of being a conspiracy theorist. Conspiracy theorist. Every single conspiracy I ever talk about comes true. Once again, this is going to come true. Seth Rich was murdered. He wasn't murdered by a couple of black guys in the streets of D.C. It was a hit outside his house in Washington, D.C., in an area that's relatively safe. It was a hit. And you're going to find out either Hillary Clinton ordered it, or the DNC ordered it, or Hillary Clinton or the DNC ordered the FBI to order it. Okay? When we get back, we got a great guest, Dean Cain. Superman will be with us. Dean Cain, he'll be part of my big trial tomorrow at Freedom Fest, and we'll tell you all about that. And let me mention the sponsor of this segment, Tangible Investments. How important is it to own gold? China's central bank just increased their gold reserves for the 19th consecutive month. China's prepared for everything that's going to happen. Hell's going to break loose. Are you prepared? Do you have enough gold? Do you have enough silver? 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
4: All right, Wayne Allyn Root, the root is on fire. Freedom Fest is the sponsor of this segment, and Dean Cain is standing by, otherwise known as Superman. And basically an a border agent as well. I think he's either an honorary ICE agent or border agent. We'll get to that in a minute. But he's a great guy, and he's going to be with me at the mock trial at Freedom Fest with the whole group watching. It's going to be about like 2,000 people that attend Freedom Fest, and all of them will be there. This is the big mock trial of the whole event. It's called the World's Fair of Liberty, and it's the most popular event at Freedom Fest every year is the mock trial. And this year, ICE will be put on trial, and I will be the ICE defense attorney. And my star witness is border agent J.J. Carroll and Superman actor Dean Cain. Dean is not only my star witness, but my celebrity star witness, Dean Cain. The 12 jurors will be selected from the audience. It will take place tomorrow, Friday, July 10th. 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Can't wait to meet all of you there. When it's over, there'll be about 1 hour before I have to become the, I have to run to a dinner where I'm the MC, master of ceremonies for a dinner for 500 people, at Freedom Fest. So I've got about an hour to kill. So I'll be glad to stay as long as I can and meet everybody and say hi to everybody and take pictures with everybody and talk to my fans. So we'll see you at Freedom Fest tomorrow. And we'll see Dean Cain there as well. He's my guest right now. Actor, producer, filmmaker, starred in many Hollywood films, many TV shows, including the role of Superman in the TV series Lois and Clark, The New Adventures of Superman. Dean Cain, welcome to the show. How are you?
13: I'm wonderful, Wayne. Good to see you, my friend. I hope you brushed up on your lawyerness for tomorrow. So that should be a lot of fun. I look forward to that.
4: Yeah, I'm kind of like an actor who doesn't read his lines before he walks out on the set. I have no time, so I'm just going to walk out and wing it. I haven't done one thing, to be honest with you, but I could make an argument in my sleep against illegal immigration. It's insanity. Yes. I opened the show today, Dean, with like 10 straight stories about illegal aliens raping and murdering and trying to murder cops and Democrats defending them and trying to make sure they're not deported out of our country. Don't you find that just insane? It's one thing to say, hey, listen, I want to deport all of them. I really do. If you break into our country, I want to get rid of everyone. But I can at least understand the argument if you're a nice person, you're naive, and you say, that man has been here 20 years, and he's been a good person, and he's worked hard. I don't want you going after him. I'll have that debate with you, but at least I can understand your side. But the fact that Democrats defend people that are rapists, murderers, and pedophiles who rape little children, and they seem to be like it's the most important thing in the world to not allow them to be deported or to be sent to jail, is just beyond my ability to understand.
13: I can't explain it in any way, shape, or form. It doesn't make any sense to me. Like any other country on the planet, we have the right to enforce our borders. And that's what ICE means, Immigration and Customs Enforcement. Now, if someone breaks in here, said that guy who's been here 20, 30 years, they have had multiple opportunities to make themselves legal, and they haven't taken that step. So that's the problem right there. I mean, I've had a home in Spain for 20 plus years. I follow their immigration laws. Every time I travel or work in Canada or Mexico or Europe or any place else, I follow all of their immigration laws, and it's an easy thing to do. People here have just taken advantage of the system. The Democrats want the voting base, and they want to give them free things to get their votes. And they want to legalize everybody who's here illegally in order to have a larger number of people for apportionment for Congress. I mean, so it's real straightforward, but it's not safe for the American people. It's against the law. And if they don't like the way that the laws are written, then
4: change the law.
13: Your congressmen and women.
4: Right. Change the law. But you have no right to break it. You have no right to break it. And not only do illegals, Dean, not have a right to break it, but no politician. See, here's Trump's failing. I love Trump, but I don't understand why he's not arresting people like Mandami and Karen Bass. When a mayor says, I will not allow ICE in my city, and if they come in my city, I will warn ICE they're coming, and I will actively defend. You don't need to comply with federal immigration law. Really? That makes you a criminal. You're a criminal. You're aiding and abetting criminal actions, and you're refusing, that's an insurrection, refusing the laws of the federal government of the United States. So we should be arresting those politicians to set an example.
13: Yeah, I don't know what the DOJ's take is on that. I recently sat down with our acting attorney general, hopefully be soon the full attorney general, Todd Blanche. I would like to have asked him that question. I guess I should have talked to you before I sat down with him, because I don't know the answer. I don't understand that. It doesn't make sense. Here's federal law. We right. have the supremacy clause. Of course, you know, whether it's a constitutional question, whether the state's rights allow them to do that, I don't know the answer, but it seems insane, and it's against the security, the national security of the United States of America.
4: You would have made a good lawyer as well. You're a good talker, but you're probably like me, right? I went to school and I got straight A's, but never studied, never cracked a book. I'm just not the type, right? I didn't want to spend 3 years in law school. I went to Columbia University and I said, I can't wait to get out. And I canceled my idea of going to law school because I just couldn't even stomach another minute in a classroom with these boring professors. Oh my God. Because you could have been a lawyer. You're a smart guy. I bet you didn't like classrooms either, right?
13: Didn't love it. I'm a Princeton guy. I graduated from Princeton. But I didn't, when I got there, I was shocked at how sort of behind I was. But by the time I was a senior, I was cruising. cruising through. So it was a little more difficult for me coming from a public high school in Santa Monica, a Malibu kid, you know, I was the first kid from the football team that ever went to the Ivy League. We had some other guys that could have done it, but I'm the first one to have done so. But I didn't love class, man. I was so happy to get out of college and be done with that and get out in the world and sort of, you know, find my way, which I'm still finding at the ripe old age of
4: I have a feeling that you had a very similar college career to mine. I was going out every night to Studio 54. That was my Columbia time. I was calling bookmakers during the day, betting on football games, and I was going to Studio 54 and Xenon at night. But here's the deal. I believe, if I'm not mistaken, you're going to be very proud of me that I know this. I believe you're the all-time leader in interceptions in a season in the history of Princeton, the Ivy Leagues, and I think you're like tied for the all-time number in the history of the NCAA or something like that, right?
13: Well, I actually, for Princeton and the Ivy League, for sure. And for a long time, for 13 years, I held the interception record in a single season for a player, which was 12 at my senior year, but I did it in 10 games. So what I do have, I still hold two NCAA records, which are per game averages. Per game average for a season, 1.2, and per game average for a career, I had 22 in 30 games. So
4: wow.
13: I like to pick off passes, and I led our team in tackles, and so I was a very active free safety. That's why I got my shot to go play for these guys, the Buffalo Bills. And unfortunately, that ended a little bit too early, like early. Like I could have had, if we talk for 10 more minutes on this call, on this interview here, that's about how much time I got to spend in Buffalo.
4: Did you get hurt, by the way, when you were with the Buffalo Bills? The injury ended your career? Is that what happened?
13: It was a knee. And I didn't think that was the end. I thought I was coming back. And my rookie year, we lost the AFC championship. I was a rookie with Thurman Thomas. And so we had, you know, Jim Kelly, Bruce Smith, Daryl Talley, you know, we had all these great, unbelievable players. And Andre Reed and I, that was the time. So if I'd have played for 5 years, I would have seen 4 Super Bowls. And I love to believe that we
4: would have won a couple of them with you.
13: Had I made the squad.
4: There you go. I'm a big Dallas Cowboy fan, by the way. Been for, you know, since I'm 5 years old. So I've been a Dallas Cowboy fan for over half a century. And we beat the Bills in 2 of those 4 Super Bowls pretty badly.
13: Thank you.
4: So I'm glad you weren't on the Bills.
13: Well, that would have hurt. But Jason Garrett is one of my real close friends. He was my quarterback in college. And he ended up playing for the Cowboys for a long time.
4: I missed that name. Who was it?
13: Jason Garrett.
4: Oh, Jason Garrett. Oh, yeah, that's right. Yeah. Princeton. Right. Yeah.
13: He was
4: a Brainiac too. Smart guy. Very good.
13: Smart guy.
4: All right.
13: Great guy.
4: If I remember the few times he came in, and he did fantastic every time as a backup when there was an injury. And I believe one of those was a big national Thanksgiving game, and he had a great game. Threw a winning touchdown, I think, against someone, probably the Redskins, if I know. Now they're the Commanders, but in those days they were the Redskins.
13: They should be the Redskins, Wayne.
4: So you served as an honorary ICE officer. How did that come about, and what was that experience like?
13: Well, I'm a sworn deputy sheriff and have been for close to a decade now in Frederick County, Virginia. I'm a reserve police officer in Pocatello, Idaho. I joined those forces because it was during the, you know, defund the police time, and people are always picking on the police. And I'm like, the police are heroes. Are there bad instances? Yeah, there are. Can there be bad contact with police officers? Sure. And that's the outlier, and it happens, and there's a way to rectify that. But calling these people, you know, Nazis and Gestapo and things of that nature and going against the police at the time, I thought that was insane. So, excuse me. So I joined the police force. I became a deputy sheriff, became a reserve police officer. And then all of a sudden this thing came up with ICE, where everybody was going after ICE and saying how awful and terrible, and they're Nazi and they're Gestapo. And I was like, this is insane. So I joined as an honorary ICE officer. I went through a lot of the training. I haven't finished my training. Todd Lyons, Director Lyons, who was the head of ICE, retired at the end of July and June. Maybe May, I don't know what it was. Maybe May, the end of May. And so I need to finish, I want to finish up all of my training, and I want to become a full-fledged ICE agent. I think that's important. I think it's important to stand with these men and women who protect us every single day and enforce the law. And calling ICE agents Gestapo, I want to put a thing that I'm not a Nazi. I don't wish ill will on anybody. you know, I'm a nice person. I root for people to do well. I would help you, you know, get out of your car or get up or any of those things. But if there's a bad person there and they've broken the law, I'm gonna be one of those people who try to enforce the law. These people are heroes. I'm proud to stand shoulder to shoulder with them every single day.
4: All right, you and I are like carbon copies, my friend. We're like the same person. All right, we'll be right back. Hi, Wayne Alaroo for Zcha Genesis Medicine. 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I know many of you have type 2 diabetes or Parkinson's or heart disease, or you know someone who does. So listen up. You could participate in one of their upcoming free medical research studies using their breakthrough medicines. 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
4: Wayne Allen Root for Warzone Live. Dean Kane, he's my guest right now. Actor, producer, filmmaker. Last but not least, what do you think of the job that President Trump has done?
13: I would give him an A+. I love what he has done. And I was on a show yesterday where somebody was picking on me and going after everything. Is he a convicted sexually liable, blah, blah, all this crazy stuff. And has he turned around the economy? He's done all this. Has he done no new wars, blah, blah, blah. I believe President Trump loves. I love this country, and if you cut me open, I'd bleed red, white, and blue. The same as Secretary Hegseth, and the same as President Trump. President Trump is a patriot. He loves this country like very few. And I think when you have a tanker, which is the United States, moving down a waterway, it takes a minute to turn it around. I think we were in big, big trouble under the prior administration. Biden's administration is the worst I've ever seen ever. And I think we were in huge trouble. It's going to take a minute to turn that tanker around. And President Trump is having to fight with Congress, fight with some of his own rhinos and, you know, things like that to get things done. But I truly believe he's been playing 3D chess. I love what he's doing in Iran. Clean it out. Finish the job, please. And maybe there'll be peace in the Middle East. And I'd love to see the midterms go toward the Republicans, because if he has that happen, we will be in the golden age of the United States of America.
4: So when I was, again, you and I are like two peas in a pod. When I was younger, I was in my 20s, I was a big time potential game show host in Los Angeles. And I was picked by ABC and Merrill Heater, who was the biggest game show producer in the city, to be the new host of Gambit. And they found out that I was a Republican because I held a fundraiser at my Malibu home for the Republican National Congressional Committee. And it made the front pages, I think, of the Malibu paper. And I think it also made the LA Times. And all of a sudden, my agent dropped me. And ABC did not pick up the pilot. And Merrill Heater never called me again. And I lost my entire career. So I want to know how it works out with you, because Hollywood's worse now than it ever was then. How do you keep a career going, Dean, in Hollywood, while being a conservative MAGA guy who's pro-ICE and pro-Trump?
13: It doesn't make me popular with some of the producers out there, but I think, again, times are changing, because all this woke garbage that Hollywood's been putting out is dying on the vine, and it's costing them hundreds of millions of dollars. And I think that at the end of the day, it's a business, and people are going to go, no, I don't like this. I love the fact that David Ellison will be taking over Paramount. I love that, and maybe even Warner Brothers. I'd like to see some of this woke slop stop getting made. I'd love to see more shows like, you know, or more films, big blockbusters like Top Gun Maverick, things like that. I'd love to see that happen. For me, you know, Hollywood doesn't tell you to your face that I won't hire you because I think you're conservative and, you know, support the police, which is crazy because every third show is a cop show. But
4: right.
13: They won't say that to your face. They'll stab you in the back. Although my agent recently did just tell me, you know, that there was something I was up for. And they were like, that Dean Cain? No way. That guy's, you know, the crazy MAGA right-wing insane person.
4: It's of course.
13: What is insane about loving the United States, supporting our law enforcement? I root for everybody. I want everybody to do well. And I gave a speech yesterday at Freedom Fest about what I think the American way is and put it out there pretty straightforwardly. And I think that's true. I think America's the best country ever. We have the most freedom. We're the most giving. We are the strongest nation. We have that frontiersman, rugged, never say die attitude. And we also think that we are going to win because we believe in what we're doing. I do believe that there's a lot of providence from God that protects the people here and allows us our freedoms. When you look at and when you travel outside of the United States, That's one of the biggest ways you can try to do business outside the United States. You
4: hard
13: start
4: to
13: understand how we are the great, we're not perfect, but we are the greatest nation on earth, and we're always striving for a more perfect union. And
4: yes,
13: part of that is having these conversations with people we disagree with, and they don't do that enough. And then I put out my content. I do a lot of Christian faith-based movies. I just directed two this last year, produced, directed, wrote, starred in them. They're going to be coming out this year. I'm just finishing up those projects now. Just shot another movie in Texas. I keep working despite the blacklist, despite all this happening, and I think I'll be able to beat this term when people don't ask you about your politics when they're trying to hire you for a film. They just look at you and look at your talent and say, maybe are they the right person or the wrong person? Or I'll create it myself, my friend.
4: You know who you remind me of? A very good friend of mine is Kevin Sorbo. And
13: that
4: he's very
13: guy.
4: Much politically like you and does his own movies. Can't get movies in Hollywood anymore, but he makes his own and he's doing very well. Their movies are doing fantastic. They're mostly Christian themed. Kevin and his wife Sam, really good friends of mine. And he's a regular guest on my show just as you are. So, Kevin, do you know Kevin? Are you friends?
13: So one of the films I just finished was called Holy One. It's about a guy who was going down the wrong path, completely gambling, drinking, womanizing. And then he tries to kill himself in sort of It's a Wonderful Life kind of a way. And mm-hmm. then he gets a little help and becomes this guy who's quoting scripture and playing golf. And Kevin Sorbo stars in it. And Sam Sorbo, she plays his wife in it. And it's a beautiful, fun film called Holy One that I'll be finishing probably in the next 30 days.
4: All right, so you guys are friends now. Very good. You guys are friends now.
13: Ray, oh, yeah. We have been forever. In fact, when we came out of Superman, there was two of us left. The final two people, myself and Kevin Sorbo.
4: Yeah.
13: So I went on to play Superman. He went off to play Hercules.
4: Hercules, right. Hercules and Superman. I love it. All right. I will see you tomorrow at Freedom Fest. You're my star witness. Remind me when I see you because my birthday's coming up and I got a big party. And guess who sent a letter to be read out loud to the crowd at my party? President Donald J. Trump. It's the most beautiful letter. Remind me to show you the letter. You're going to get a kick out of it. And he hand wrote some of it at the bottom. He is just an unbelievable guy. And I agree with you. A plus. He's doing a great job. Thank you, Kev. Thank you, Kevin. See, Kevin Sorbo's on my mind now. Thank you, Dean. Thank you, Dean Cain. Superman, I'll see you tomorrow at the trial at Freedom Fest.
13: Thank you, Wayne.
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5: News this hour from Town Hall, I'm Mary Rose. The U.S. and Iranian leaders traded further threats on Saturday as the interim deal to end the war buckles under repeated crossfire in the Middle East. President Trump threatened further missile attacks against Iran after it did not submit to U.S. demands to declare the Strait of Hormuz open. Global oil demand is set to decline this year for the first time since 2020.
6: The International Energy Agency expects a drop of about 1 million barrels per day in 2026. This decline is due to higher oil prices and supply disruptions caused by the U.S.

0: 2001 DREAM Act unconstitutional, finding it conflicts with federal law. The act allowed certain illegal alien students to pay in-state tuition rates at Texas public colleges and universities. The court said the benefit was not equally available to out-of-state American citizens. The ruling is expected to force schools to reclassify affected students as out-of-state and could trigger similar legal challenges in other states. Ken Lorman reporting.
1: Graham Plattner has submitted his paperwork to formally withdraw from Maine's U.S. Senate race. More on these stories at townhall.com.
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1: A new AP NORC poll finds that many Jewish Americans feel unsafe in the United States, with many saying they feel less safe than before the Hamas attack on Israel, October 7th of 2023.
3: The findings highlight the vulnerability that many Jewish adults in the U.S. feel as bipartisan support for Israel erodes and significant divides emerge within the Jewish community about what constitutes anti-Semitism, particularly when it comes to protesting Israel. About 3 in 10 say that they or members of their household have experienced physical assault, verbal assault, online harassment, or demanding property because of their Jewish background in the last year.
1: Crews are draining the Lincoln Memorial's reflecting pool again as President Trump's problem-plagued effort to renovate the site pushes past its initial July the 4th deadline. The president initially suggested his renovations would last a century. Breaking news and analysis, townhall.com. A July 4th boat trip, an 18-year-old black teen's death, and a family's search for answers in the Deep South. Correspondent Julie Walker reports.
4: 18-year-old Nolan Xavier Wells took a July 4th boat trip with friends to an island off Mississippi's Gulf Coast. He ended up dead. His parents want answers. Mom Christine Wansley.
5: We just want to know what happened. And why our baby didn't come home.
4: Wells was reported missing that night and found dead 2 days later. Authorities believe he drowned. His family is skeptical and says they recovered his cell phone with deleted messages. I'm Julie Walker.
1: Volkswagen has reported weak sales numbers with significant drop in China. The company said Friday plans to cut its model lineup by nearly half. Volkswagen said group sales fell from 8.6% in the second quarter to just under 2.1%. More on these stories at Town Hall.
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1: Hello, welcome back, ladies and gentlemen. It's the War Zone. And, of course, you can watch on the Gateway Pundit, Wayne's Rumble, Wayne's X, Getter, Root for America, all those great places. I think Wayne will be back on maybe Thursday, I think, Thursday or Friday. I know the one thing I do know that Wayne, this is going to be fun. Freedom Fest, the World's Fair of Liberty, is coming fast. July 8th. It's here, man. What's today? It's tomorrow, right? Oh, well, that's where Wayne's going to be tomorrow. The World's Fair of Liberty. So you got to go to this. The most popular event at Freedom Fest every year is the mock trial. And this year, ICE itself will be put on trial. And Wayne Allen Root will be the defense attorney for ICE. Star witness for the defense will be that Superman actor Dean Cain and veteran Border Patrol agent J.J. Carell. 12 jurors will be selected from the audience. And as I've been telling you, you could be one of them. That'd be kind of cool. Get up there on stage. It'll take place Friday, July 10th, 5 o'clock. 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I don't know how Wayne does it, man. I'm serious. He's all over the place. He's 1,000 miles an hour. I had to take a nap today. I took a nap. I'm a grown man. Napped. I didn't really get a good nap, though. It was only 20 minutes. But I needed it. But this guy, I mean, he's doing 15 shows. He is running around like a lunatic, and now he's defending ICE, which I think would be a lot of fun. I kind of would like to. I wish I could have gone to that. It seems like that would be a lot of fun to check that out. Oh, okay. All right, so one of our favorite people in the entire world to talk to, and hopefully we can keep him a little bit, and that's Michael Harrison from Talkers. And, you know, Michael has been doing this amazing, I think it's a gift to media personalities, in particular talk media personalities, I think since the 80s. Mike, is it the 80s you've had this magazine that long, right?
2: Almost the 80s. We launched it in July of 1990. So
1: okay.
2: It's going on 36 years old. Amazing.
1: It is amazing. And it is the Bible, if you will, for talk radio. And I thank you for coming on. I know you're super busy and you've probably got a million people tugging at you all the time. But I wanted to talk to you about a few things. We'll start with the media and then we'll, if you don't mind, morph into the world of politics. But you coined the term media station back in the 90s. How accurately did the vision predict where radio is today? Because radio is a part now of this giant mechanism of the media, right? You can't do a radio show really anymore without having a video component, right?
2: Yeah, and also you have to be able to write. You have to put out some type of a text component. You have to be able to post pictures, you know, graphics.
1: Yeah.
2: There's no isolated media the way there was back in the 20th century when a newspaper was a newsprint and that was it. And the local television station did the news and they presented news programs on a video screen, which was your TV set. And radios came out of a radio device, an appliance, or a radio set. Maybe used to use the word set a lot. and if you went to the movies, you would get to see something that you couldn't really see on TV that easily unless it was around for a couple of years. And then it would be the ABC movie of the week, and it was some old movie that you saw years ago,
1: right.
2: But now it's on television. It was all separate. And here, as we begin, I believe, the second quarter of the 21st century, do you believe how far in the future we are? My goodness. Everything blends into everything else. So I consider any outlet, if you're primarily a news organization, if you're primarily a film company, or primarily a television station, or primarily a radio station, or a radio show, or a podcast, or whatever you are a media station. Because you're only limiting yourself to that one dimension, which is a throwback to the 20th century, by calling yourself, we're a radio station, or we're right. A news organization, or newspaper. The newspaper could be doing the evening news on video. The radio station could be putting out a news service. There's no natural boundary anymore between these platforms. And that's what I meant by the emergence of the media station. It's kind of a mentality at this point of just which direction and what venues you want to pursue as a media person or a media company.
1: If you were a media company and you were going to, or you were buying or creating a media outlet, let's say you had radio aspirations, I mean, you would have to build almost a set now, even if you had, you know, even like an ABC in New York or even some of the smaller stations across the country. If you were just starting out, if I were doing it, I would build a set almost so that my talk show host could, with a flip of a switch, could go on all of these platforms and make it a lot easier. Because I tell you, it can get a little complicated trying to upload all this stuff. And, you know, you're working on a million different media platforms, whether it's X or Instagram or Getter or whatever. And I don't know. I'm of the old, I guess, cloth, Michael, is that it's not that it's too much, but I enjoyed the appointment listening. I liked it when the radio station was the only outlet for it. I know those days are long gone, but maybe I'm a dinosaur, but I don't know. What do you think? Is that part of this equation now? You have to be all encompassing, right?
2: I don't think you have to be anything. I think you could be what you want to be as long as you're really good at it.
1: Yeah.
2: And in ratio to how good you are at it will be determining how successful you are at it. So if you're just mediocre and not that great, well, yeah, be everywhere. So more people might, you know, who happen to like what you do will check you out. But if you're really, really good, people will seek that special, or here's a word, the specificity. I wasn't sure I'd be able to say it. The specificity of your platform. What do you mean, Lee? What do you mean when you say build a set? What do you have in mind when you're talking about those terms, to build a set?
1: I appreciate you asking me that. So our engineer was in here the other day, and the owner was in here the other day, and the setup here I have in the studio, we've got all the modern stuff, but it's really not conducive to the video angle of it, right? So, you know, we were talking about how to build out the best, let's say, format for a camera to be in front, a camera for my guests, the microphone in the right spot, the backdrop to be in the right spot, all of that. And I think, you know, it doesn't take a tremendous amount of money necessarily to do it, but I think you have to think it out and plan it out. Where, you know, the old days, it was a radio studio, it was, you know, you were behind a microphone, behind a console, and that was it. But, you know, I think it's just got to be a little different. If I were starting a media outlet and a radio station, that's how I would do it, because you've got to hit all the avenues. I know you say if you've got talent, you don't necessarily have to, and I think you're right. But, I mean, people, in particular younger people, are searching it out on all of these different internet platforms.
2: That's true. And I'm thinking, as you're saying that we're at a time now where you don't have to build a set. You don't have to, like, I'm in a real studio here. I have a picture over there. Left and right gets crazy when you see screens of Rembrandt, one of my favorite artists. We have the Talkers logo. We have some keyboards. We have over on under Rembrandt, you may see a couple of, like, headphones and stuff. I don't know how much is on your screen. But to behind me in that direction is a classic poster from the Fillmore East back in the days of Album Rock.
1: Sure.
2: And we change things around a lot, but those are real things. I'm in a real physical place. But if you're really up to speed with the technology today, you don't have to have that. I could just have a blue screen behind me.
1: That's
2: and
1: true.
2: With AI and with computer generated graphics, I could be on water skis. I could be being chased by dinosaurs. Possible thing you could imagine. I think that we went through the paradigm shift, Lee, back during COVID, when suddenly everybody was broadcasting from their homes.
1: Yeah.
2: And this was even happening in places like CNN and Fox. Yeah, they would never let anybody go on a cell phone, an iPhone, from their home. they'd send a limousine to you and drive through a blizzard for 6 minutes on screen in those days. But then when COVID came, people started broadcasting from home. So what did most of them do? Because I was tracking all of this. I saw this as a major paradigm shift. Most of them would find their bookshelf, and you still see it today, and people will sit in front of their bookcase. It makes you look like your studio, like a law office where they have the legal library. None of them use it anymore. It's there for show. And am I right?
1: So, no, you're right. You're 100% right. You would think like 80% of the backdrops that you see are books that people never read, right? So that's probably the case.
2: One of the hobbies now is people checking out, let's see what books he's reading.
1: Yeah. No, I guess for my statement was born from the fact that the studio that I'm in right now is an old-fashioned radio studio that we tried to retrofit to add the video component, and there's just not enough space for certain things. So I would think that if I were starting from scratch, I would make it so that it is, you know, it is an easy to use kind of a situation.
2: So that American flag is a real flag flying outside your window?
1: It's a beautiful day behind me, Michael.
2: What do you mean you're in a regular radio studio?
1: It's beautiful.
2: Where did that flag come from?
1: Michael Harrison, Talkers. Whenever I get a chance to track him down and talk, I love it because I'm an old school radio junkie. I just got into my veins when I was in my mid-20s. And here I am all these years later, still wanting to talk about it, still loving to talk about it with somebody as influential and entertaining and smart as Michael Harrison. All right, let me take a quick break. Don't go anywhere. Keep listening. You can watch what's going on at the Gateway Pundit. You can go to Wayne's Rumble, Wayne's X, get a RootForAmerica.com. All the radio stations have us playing from one coast to another. Don't go anywhere. Come right back. 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
3: 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The MC is Kennedy from Fox News, with speakers Steve Forbes, Glenn Beck, Adam Carolla, John Mackey, and celebrity actors Rob Schneider and Dean Cain. 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
1: The voice of freedom, Lee Elsie filling in. Michael Harrison, talkers. I'll ask you one more media. Can you stick around for a second break if we can?
2: Yeah, I can stick around, but I do want to. Well, go ahead, ask me the question.
1: No, go ahead. What'd you have?
2: Well, I mean, when you talk about being an old school radio guy, you're touching upon the very issue that radio is facing, the challenge it faces here at this point. Most of the people listening to this broadcast or viewing this broadcast are people who came on this planet before the year 2000. Statistically, that's true, or shortly thereafter. And radio faces the challenge of maintaining its aesthetic, maintaining its magic, its specialness, which is born of being on a radio station, a transmitter, live, local, spontaneous. All of that is what makes radio great. The challenge is to maintain that aesthetic, we'll call it an aesthetic, here in the 21st century, when we have podcasting and we have online broadcasting and we have screens as well as the theater of the mind. And to do it effectively so as not to fall behind, but in the same process, not to lose that magic and not become just another utilitarian source of records or source of, you know, one talk show after another that have no connection to each other and are not in real time. So that's the real issue that we face in this industry at this time. That is the challenge, to maintain the magic of the 20th century, but the purpose and the technology of the 21st century in radio particularly.
1: I agree. But there was a romanticness about radio that, unfortunately, when video came in, it killed a certain aspect of that romanticism, because you didn't know what the guy looked like who's talking to you, or you didn't know what the female DJ on the rock station looked like. You might get a glimpse of her at a remote if you decided to go to that event or what have you, but for the most part, it was all theater of the mind. And I think that's what made radio a super special, super intimate, and very personable. I'm not saying that it's better or worse than it is now. I just think it's different.
2: That mystery was a big deal. I know when I was a kid and the local DJ would come to the sock hop at the gymnasium, most of the kids were very disappointed when they saw that the guy was a nerd as opposed to the cool cat they heard on the air. You know, hey, baby, welcome to the Cool Cat Show. And then Cool Cat shows up and he's some goofball.
1: Yeah. Usually in need of a shower, too, right?
2: Yeah. You know the joke, you have a face for radio. It comes from that. So. Yeah, they're the mystery, but now it's not a mystery. Everybody knows what everybody looks like.
1: That's true.
2: Everybody has a show. The audience has an audience. That's a part of the thing that for people who've been through the years of being in broadcasting, this era is remarkable in as much as the audience has an audience. And the whole interchangeable way in which it goes, the two-way street that media has become, plays a role in how it is ultimately perceived.
1: And one other thing, I mean, I know there was a time in radio where the size of the stick, and that's a radio lingo, I'm not making any pornographic scenario, the radio stick size, that meant everything, right? I mean, you know, your 50,000 watt flamethrower, that's the whole thing. But now, literally, with the internet, you can carry a station from, if I'm living in Connecticut, from Seattle, if you like it, you can listen to it.
2: There are no small sticks in this world. That's a whole different paradigm as well. Think about it. Because it used to be, for the folks at home who don't know what stick is a term from the 20th century in broadcasting to indicate the standard radio station, the tower, the transmitter, the studio, and the license. And the tower gave rise to the word stick. Right. So we still sometimes call it a stick. It's a dying phrase, but it's a good phrase. I love the phrase stick.
1: So do I.
2: In fact, I wrote an article once called "The Stick and the Shtick," and the relationship between form and content, the radio station, as well as the programming. The programming is the shtick, the technology and the might of the radio station, the stick. So you're talking my language, kid.
1: Michael Harrison is with us, Talkers. So, Michael, we got to take a quick break here in a second, but I know you do a regular podcast, and, you know, Wayne's listeners across the country, I'm sure, would love to get a chance to hear that. I don't know if that's open to everyone or if that's more an industry thing, but is there a place folks can go to find that on a regular basis?
2: People can go to YouTube, and the show is called Up Close Far Out with Michael Harrison. And when you get to YouTube, it's at Talkers Media, at Talkers Media.
1: Let me take a quick break. We've got Michael Harrison from Talkers. I'm going to hold him over and keep him for another break because I always enjoy talking to him. And he doesn't know just radio or media or any just that. He knows a lot about a lot. So we're going to get to some of the things happening in the political world. And talk a little bit about what's happening here in the United States, the 250 birthday, all of that, what's going on around the world with our good pal, Michael Harrison. Don't go anywhere. Come right back. You are watching and listening to The War Zone.
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9: 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Since most chronic diseases have inflammation, our optimized curcumin seems to be a perfect addition to any nutritional program. It makes sense to me that preventing or reducing inflammation is a key component to our overall health. The Mayo Clinic found that curcumin can decrease swelling and inflammation, has antioxidant properties, and research suggests that curcumin can prevent cancer. or at least slow the spread of cancer, and in many instances make chemotherapy more effective. It protects our healthy cells even from radiation. 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
11: 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I'm Jack Hanna.
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1: The great Michael Harrison is with us, Talkers Magazine, one of our favorite people to bring on, always entertaining and fun to go down, talk radio and media alley to chat about things. But I want to ask you, Michael, about 250, America's birthday just came and went, and it was a great celebration. But, you know, I've been talking about this a lot, and I'd get your opinion on this. So one of my favorite lines from the Declaration is, we pledge our lives, our fortune, and our sacred honor to this experiment, right? I mean, they didn't say it like that, but not to this experiment, but that's what they pledged. They pledged their lives, their fortune, their sacred honor. Many of them died broke. Many of them, you know, died with nothing. Many of them were killed by their enemies. But the thing that they all had was they had a sacred honor. And, you know, I feel like what's wrong with this country right now is born out of the idea that we have politicians who do not adhere to the sacred honor part of that. They don't put the country first. These men, they put the country first. They did. I mean, you know, they had their warts, but they believed in this experiment. They believed that these ragtag bunch of revolutionaries was going to beat the great, well, maybe, I don't know if they believed it, but they wanted to believe that they were going to beat the greatest military might on earth. And they did. And I think it's remarkable. I just wanted to get your thoughts on that.
2: Well, I think you put it very, very well. You had said they eventually died, but none of them died by a rope hanging, around their neck as a result of losing the revolution and facing uncertain death at the hands of King George. Can you imagine, in today's world, politicians signing a document at which their life is at stake, based upon a ragtag amateur army in a country that was very divided on whether the war was even popular? The Revolutionary War was very controversial, right, Here in the colonies, and signing their names to it, that if in fact they didn't win, they would certainly die. Now, you talk about sacred honor, you talk about courage, guts, commitment, and nobility. I can't think of anybody in this country today that would do that. Certainly people in politics, you know, we have now men and women in politics. When you said before, you know, these men, and I'm saying, yeah, they were all men, actually. Yeah. So that is a remarkable, and I use the word paradigm, I think, twice. I try not to use the same words too many times in one sitting, but that was a very different paradigm in terms of ethics and principles. You know, we tend to think that, you know, our interpretation of good and evil are quite clear-cut and very, very connected to the ethics of this period we live in. But there have been other periods of time, and certainly even within the relatively short history of America, when you look back at the whole course of the human condition, there have been times in America when people would run off to join the army because our nation is under attack. They didn't talk about how it impacted the stock market, or, well, you know, how much will an egg cost us? It was a very different psychology of what it was to be free, what it was to engage in liberty, and what it was to be an American. So I did a lot of thinking, as I know you did, and many of our colleagues have, this 250th anniversary of the signing of the Declaration of Independence, as to what these things really mean. Now, you touched upon it very well in setting up the question. So I just say, yeah, it's pretty amazing, isn't it, how many options we have as human beings in terms of building our own personal and collective principles.
1: I'm glad you brought up running off to war. So on Friday of last week, on the eve of the 4th of July, Thursday midnight into Friday, I did 17 hours and 76 continuous minutes of radio, right? I did it for, we went on at midnight, and we signed off at 6:16 p.m., and I brought on a bunch of guests, and some of the guests told stories about either their grandparents or their dying. They had still people in their family still alive, couldn't get to the studio, but still alive, that served in World War II. And as you just so, you know, amazingly pointed out, these men, they lied about how old they were so that they could sign up. I mean, think about that. They lied.
2: Yeah, yeah. They lied so that they could get in. If some of them were 15, 16 years old. History is full of stories like that, where the soldiers on the battlefield were children. And even if they're 18 or 19, frankly, they're still children.
1: I agree.
2: Lee, it's so important for people to have an understanding of history, to really be able to engage in intelligent voting, to be able to engage in running a complicated entity, a democracy and a republic, that is the United States of America here in 2026. I think ignorance and idiocy and downright stupidity are far more dangerous than many of the boogeymen that we talk about today, no matter whether you're on the left or the right, about what's ruining our country. I think the biggest danger to our freedom and to our progress and to our standing in the world and to to humanity standing in the universe is stupidity, ignorance, and idiocy. That's what I think.
1: But if we could tap in just to a fraction of what the founders possessed, that idea of putting the country first, self last, and that mindset is, you know, what birthed this great experiment. And if we even could just get a little bit of that, put those folks in some places where you could, out of just sheer leadership, and show that is a way that can change everything. Because we talk about now, how do we change it? How do we, you know, fix the ultra poor as compared to the ultra rich? And how do we talk about the partisanship and the divide and the anger and the hatred towards this group and that group? I think it's all born out of the fact that people are so self-interested now and so self-centered in their own advancement that they forget, in particular when they get into politics, they forget why they're supposed to get into politics. They're supposed to get into politics to be leaders, civic leaders, and make the community a better place.
2: It's a vicious cycle. The media and the politicians, and this happens on both sides. Folks, I try to remain nonpartisan. I'm very partisan when it comes to supporting the First Amendment, and that's as far as it goes. I'm all for the free marketplace of ideas. But a lot of what you're talking about, Lee, comes from the tendency these days of politicians and media. The media is supposed to be the protector of the people from the politicians and from the government. The politicians and the media tend to play specifically to the selfish concerns of the population. And that's why they tear us apart. That's why people live in echo chambers. Yep. And that's why we have the kind of tension and violence that we're experiencing today.
1: Don't you think some of these big media outlets have failed the public, you know, grotesquely? I do. I think you look at, like you said, they cater to their listeners. I get it. There's a certain sense of it. You got to make money. Otherwise, you can't stay on the air. But when you're not telling the entire truth and you are sort of parsing it out in a way that makes your listeners or your viewers happy, I think that's a huge disservice. That's not why the media folks signed up. And you know, I do my best never to do that, Michael, but I know that there are people out there that do, and I don't like it.
2: If making money is the primary criteria for serving the public, that you only serve the public, whether you're a government, whether you're a business, whether you're an individual, based upon how good a business it is, then that is a very, very terrible rebuke of capitalism and free enterprise. It means that they don't work. So I worry about that all the time. Free enterprise and capitalism without social responsibility is just as deadly as all these other forms of government that we supposedly are so fearful of. Yeah. We become the very thing we're afraid of.
1: I know. What would you tell your, let's say you're advising somebody who's, you know, in this business and struggling, you know, they have to cover politics. Maybe they're a talk show host or what, and you have to try to advise them on how not to alienate half their audience. What would you tell them?
2: Well, if I were doing it the way it's being done, it's being told, you must alienate half your audience.
1: I know.
2: the whole game is based on alienating half your audience. There was once a time when people didn't, you know, never talk politics, religion, or sports. I didn't do it in the right order. I think it was don't talk politics, don't talk sports, and don't talk religion. I don't know, but you get the point. I believe that you got to do business and you got to protect yourself. You got to create income. You got to be able to face reality. But I think that, as I said before, I would advise anybody that being good, that's a nice generalization. Being good is one of the tenets of successful business. That if you try to a certain degree to be honest, and you try to a certain degree to make your customer, your audience, your target participant better off, that actually will make you money. I think people overlook that. I tried to run my business and businesses with that principle. I can't say whether I'm succeeding. I leave it to guys like you to tell me. But the fact is, I think that doing a good job for the people that consume your product is a way to make money.
1: I agree with that. Let me take a quick break. We've got Michael Harrison from Talkers. Don't go anywhere. Come right back. You are watching and listening to The War Zone.
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0: All right, welcome back, ladies and gentlemen. It's the War Zone. And of course, you can watch on the Gateway Pundit, Wayne's Rumble, Wayne's X, Getter, Root for America, all those great places. I think Wayne will be back on Thursday. 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The great Michael Harrison is with us, Talkers Magazine. You know, I've been talking about this a lot, and I'd get your opinion on this. I think people are desperately thirsty for authenticity, right? Somebody who's genuine and, you know, comes behind a microphone every day and tells you what they're thinking and what they're feeling, and I think people gravitate towards that. I think those are the most successful folks. And you had a lot of those up on the stage, you know, a month or so ago, who have created, you know, a very special place in the world of talk media and media in general now because they're authentic, right? I think that's true.
1: But I do think, going back to the conversation we had a few minutes ago about the founding fathers and the principles of America, and, you know, we hold these truths to be self-evident and sacred honor, I do believe that the American experiment, another word that you brought up, the American experiment is based on the fact that we're not perfect. We do not claim to be perfect. What we claim to do is to strive toward improvement. We claim to strive toward, ultimately, like a North Star, perfection. Right. And that, people don't get that. And I think that that's something that should be driven into everybody's head. No, we're not perfect. We're hardly perfect. But we want to be. The arc of history hopefully leads, I think Martin Luther King said that, to a good place.
0: Michael Harrison is his name. Talkers Magazine is his baby. He's had it since, as he said, early in the 90s, and he's reshaped the industry in an incredible way. Any general thoughts on what we're, I know this is a very political question, it's a basic, boring political question, but, you know, any thoughts on what we're going to witness in the midterms here? We're going to see a flip-floppy, or what do you think's happening?
1: I think there's a good chance that we're going to see a flip-flop. That's sort of historic anyway. The nature of the combatants, if you will, kind of, if you step back and don't buy into the bubble of whatever side you're on, there's a good chance that there'll be a flip-flop. But then again, you never know. Yeah. I think it's going to be very interesting, exciting, and it's going to be very meaningful.
0: I tell you, I got three more ships were attacked today, and, you know, Trump's, I hate to say it, but it feels like we're in a weird quagmire, and I don't know, you know, we had at least a couple of days where things looked great, and now all of a sudden things don't look so great, and, you know, I don't know what his next move is going to be.
1: I hope he has an idea of what his next move is going to be.
0: That would be nice, wouldn't it?
1: That would be very reassuring.
0: All right, Michael Harrison, Talkers, I thank you for sticking around a little extra. I appreciate it. I could talk to you about the business all day long, but one more time, if you don't mind, just tell everybody where to find all the things that you do, because you do such great work. Where do they go?
1: Check out talkers.com. It's free. It's basically an industry trade publication, but I think the people consuming this broadcast are interested in it enough to see what's going on behind the scenes. Talkers.com. And people can go to YouTube, and the show is called Up Close Far Out with Michael Harrison. And when you get to YouTube, it's at Talkers Media. At Talkers Media.
0: I appreciate you, brother. I really do. I thank you very much.
1: Thank you,
0: and we'll talk again very, very soon. Michael Harrison from Talkers. So here's the deal. I'll be back again tomorrow night for Wayne Allyn Root. one more day, then he's back in action, I guess. He must be out in Vegas. I don't know where he is right now. But the Gateway Pundit, you can watch there. Wayne's Rumble, Wayne's X, Getter, and Root for America. I want to thank the boys from Minnesota. Without them, and you'd get nothing but static. It would be like maybe that. That's all you'd get. Enjoy the rest of your day slash night, wherever you might be listening and watching us. I'll be back tomorrow for Wayne Allen Root. The show is called The War Zone. See you.
2: 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This year, ICE will be put on trial, and the ICE defense attorney is Wayne Allen Root. The MC is Kennedy from Fox News, with speakers Steve Forbes, Glenn Beck, Adam Carolla, John Mackey, and celebrity actors Rob Schneider and Dean Cain. 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
4: News this hour from Town Hall, I'm Mary Rose. President Trump with a warning.
5: President Trump taking his Truth Social page with a clear message for Iran, where leaders have threatened to kill him. The president writing, 1,000 missiles are locked and loaded and aimed at the Islamic Republic of Iran, with thousands more to immediately follow should the Iranian government act on its threat, pronounced in many corners of the globe, to assassinate or attempt to assassinate the sitting president of the United States of America. In this case, me. Orders have already been given, and the U.S. military is ready, willing, and able for a one-year period of time, subject to extension, to completely decimate and destroy all areas of Iran.
4: Correspondent Laura Winters. A close call for a man who was partially sucked out of an airplane window shortly after takeoff on a Ryanair flight from Greece to Germany.
6: Passengers told Greek media many people had fallen asleep or closed their eyes when they heard a loud bang like a tire bursting. Oxygen masks dropped and the plane began to lose altitude. One passenger said people were panicking and screaming, and one passenger was partially sucked out of the window. People seated nearby pulled him back in. A local hospital says the passenger was treated for

0: United States. 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
0: There's an update on those Newport Beach July 4th riots. Correspondent Ken Lorman reports.
2: Newport Beach experienced shocking July 4th riots involving groups of out-of-town youths who ransacked a supermarket, threw projectiles at police, and were dispersed by mounted officers. There were nearly 400 arrests. Arrest data reveals only 10 locals were involved, with nearly half from Arizona and others from as far away as Canada and the Netherlands. That likely pointing to social media incitement shifting the typical holiday crowds. Ken Lorman reporting.
0: A federal appeals court has struck down a Texas law that granted in-state college tuition rates to illegal aliens. The Fifth Circuit Court of Appeals has ruled Texas 2001 DREAM Act unconstitutional, finding it conflicts with federal law. Breaking news and analysis at townhall.com. Kia America has issued a new recall for nearly 463,000 of its Telluride SUVs.
3: It's urging owners to again park their vehicles outside and away from buildings after several customers reported fires following previous repairs. The recall announced this week by the National Highway Traffic Safety Administration replaces a prior one Kia initiated in 2024. Certain Tellurides from the 2020 to 2024 model years are affected. The front power seat motor of these vehicles may overheat due to a stuck slide knob. To address the hazard, Kia's new fix will be for dealers to install an electronic fuse assembly free of charge. Keith Peters reporting.
0: Apple on Friday accused OpenAI of stealing trade secrets as it seeks to build its own hardware for ChatGPT. More on these stories at townhall.com.
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Warning! The root's on fire! 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Please buckle up and hold on tightly. 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This is Wayne Allen Root, direct from the entertainment capital of the world, Las Vegas. What time is it? It's time for War! Here's your host, 100% raw truth, 100% American-made, the warrior, Wayne Allen Root.

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1: All right, Wayne Allyn Root, the Sphere is on the screen, the Sphere in Las Vegas. That's where we shoot this show and bring it to you every day from Las Vegas, one of my favorite places in the world. I just got back from vacation in Park City, Utah, and it's great to be back in the saddle again. I start the show today with something you just can't make up. Yesterday, ICE was forced to shoot an illegal alien, a Mexican national in Houston, who tried to run over border agents, and ICE shot him dead. And just this came in about 2 hours ago. Radical leftist Mexico president Claudia Sheinbaum says she's going to sue the Trump administration for the death of the Mexican national. You can't make this up. And you know what goes on every day inside America. You know, as long as you got ACLU and liberal scumbag lawyers, you will always have criminals who break into my house. I shoot the criminal dead. The criminal's family sues me. What was he doing in my house? Same thing with an illegal. What are you doing in my house? What are you doing in my country? Once you step foot illegally in my country, you have no rights to sue. So I'm going to write a column. I don't know if I'll have time to do it tonight or tomorrow morning before I tape America's Top 10 Countdown, but I'm guessing you're going to hear it on Monday. And the column is going to be, here's how Trump should respond to the Mexican president. He should say, you've got 1 week. Here's what's going to happen. You owe us and add the money for every illegal that's ever invaded America from Mexico. And I'm guessing at this point you owe about as much as the national debt. The national debt is what, like $38 trillion? So I think at this point you owe us about $38 trillion. But I'm going to be nice. Let's say it's an even $20 trillion. And then how about all the deaths, 100,000 a year from fentanyl that come across the border from Mexico? For the drug deaths of each American family, you owe us another $20 trillion. So then you add it up, it's $40 trillion. You got 1 week to pay, mother trucker, or we're going to invade Mexico and take over your two-cent tin pot crappy third world nation. That would be what I would respond. From now on, we're going to invade your nation because you've been invading ours, and we're going to take it over, just like we invaded Venezuela. Maybe we should just go to Mexico and kidnap Sheinbaum, bring her back and put her on trial for murder. For the murder because of... She's responsible for the murder, by the way. All those Mexicans that cross the border, if they get killed by ICE, let's go invade Mexico and kidnap her and take her and put her on trial for murder. And all the fentanyl deaths of American kids, you're responsible for their deaths, big shot. So, hey, you're going to be the next Nicolas Maduro. Nicolas, the female Nicolas Maduro. Good old Claudia Sheinbaum, proving once again, and you know on this show, no one is more pro-Israel, pro-Jewish than me. I defend the Jewish people all the time, but man, do I despise Jewish communists. And Claudia Sheinbaum's another Jew elected the president of Mexico, and she's another liberal, commie, far-left loser, proving it's not just Jews in America, it's Jews all over the world that are liberal, that ruin every country they run. But it's not just a Jew. Is Obama a Jew? No. Was Harry Reid a Jew? No. He was a Mormon. Nancy Pelosi a Jew? No. An Italian? Right? Obama, black? Every day the someone rooting our country isn't Jewish, so it has nothing to do with Jew, but in this case, she is a Jewish commie. So that's the two ways he should respond. Number one, drug deaths and illegal aliens and pedophilia and sexual trafficking across the border. You owe us for all of it, and we're going to collect you. We're taking over your country. And number two, maybe what we'll do is just come in like Venezuela and kidnap you and make you the next Nicolas Maduro. Put you on trial, stick you in Rikers Island, a coal cell, and put you on trial, Claudia Sheinbaum. How do you like them apples? That's the way I'd respond. Not only that, we'll come invade your country and kill all your cartels. Do you know what the Navy SEALs and the United States Marines would do to the cartels after the United States Navy ships offshore bombard the cartels with our incredible, you know, the incredible missiles that come from planes, come from ships, and then our United States Air Force that drops bombs on the cartel headquarters, and then we invade with the Marines and Navy SEAL teams. Do you know what we would do the cartel? Do you know what a cartel is? Oh, they're so deadly. Well, they are. If a cartel comes to me, one guy, Wayne Root, and I know there's 1,000 of them, and they're all armed, and some of them with automatic weapons, that's a lot of people that could do damage to one store owner, one business owner, right? One mayor. But compared to the United States military? A cartel is a joke. If we invade Mexico, invade the cartel's headquarters, they got 100 fighters, 200 fighters, maybe 1,000 fighters. None of them are trained. None of them wear vests. None of them are able to do what the United States military can do, Navy SEALs can do, Army Rangers can do, Green Berets can do. And we just go in and kill them all. And that's what we should do. It's time. Right? And that's how Israel feels. I laugh when people attack Israel. And they, oh, Israel's a bad guy. You know, after October 7th, you can do whatever you want to do. Just like after Pearl Harbor, we did whatever we wanted to do. We killed all the Japanese, including civilians. We killed all the Germans. We firebombed every city in Germany. We firebombed Tokyo. We dropped 2 nukes on Hiroshima, Nagasaki. You bomb Pearl Harbor. That gives us the right over the next 4 years to kill everyone. And that's what we did. Methodically kill everyone. That's what Israel is doing. Nothing wrong with that. It's called war. And we're the ones who were wronged, and we're answering back. So stop telling me it's genocide. What a bunch of BS. It's a response to a terrible thing that they did, and we can do whatever we want to do, and they have their people as human shields, by the way. So the United States should do that to Mexico. Just go in and clean them out. Kill every cartel leader, and all the politicians should be arrested because they're all on the payroll of the Mexican drug cartel. And I'm also talking about America's politicians that are on the payroll of the Mexican drug cartel, because every Democrat is on the cartel payroll, and certainly plenty of Republicans are too. And if they're not on the cartel payroll, they're on China's payroll. Mayor Mondami's map of New York City immigrant neighborhoods sparks outrage. He names all the immigrant neighborhoods, you know, like Koreatown, Little Pakistan, Little Yemen, but he leaves out Little Italy. Of course he does. They're white people. Don't you understand white people are under attack in the United States of America and around the world? Unbelievable story today, if I could find it. Here it is. Migrant sought for killing a New York mom in Ireland who met her in an anti-Israel protest and is feared to have fled the country. So there's this gal who's actually quite beautiful, blonde, from Westchester County, New York, where I was born and raised, except I was on the wrong side of the track. She was probably a rich wasp. You know, rich wasps are always liberal, and they're always bleeding hearts. They're always naive. And she left America and moved to Ireland, probably in response to Donald Trump. You want to bet? You want to bet? Who leaves America? Rosie O'Donnell left America. A few other Hollywood liberals left America. So why do you think a woman would leave with a child, young girl, young daughter, would leave America? I'm sure it was in response to Trump because she's such a liberal. She left America for Ireland. Then she goes to anti-Israeli protests, meaning pro-Palestinian, pro-Hamas protests, probably no doubt flying a Hamas flag and a Palestinian flag, and she meets a guy there, and I'm sure she's having sex with him, and brings him back to her house, and he murders her. She dies in Ireland at the hands of a migrant, as they put it, a migrant from the Middle East. What a shocker! What a surprise! There's 3 things in life you could do that lead to ruining your life, destroying your life, destroying your daughter's life, and winding up dead, as in murdered. Number one is leave America for another country in Europe. What a fool would do that. Europe is overrun by migrants and overrun by crime and overrun by welfare. The whole continent is going to explode. So number one is leaving America. That's guaranteed to ruin your life. Number two is going to anti-Israel protests. Every one of these people are losers. And the people you meet at those protests, you are your friends and the people you meet and surround yourself with. And can you imagine the people you meet at an anti-Israel protest? The lowest life of the lowest lives. And then the third thing you could do to destroy your life is bring a migrant from the Middle East back to your house. And she wound up getting murdered. What a moron. I'm not like the liberals who celebrated Charlie Kirk's death and said he deserved it. Because you won't hear those words coming from my lips. I'm not saying a word about she deserved it. Not a word. She got killed. She's American. I feel bad for her. And I would never say anyone who gets murdered deserves it. No one deserves to get murdered. And unlike the liberals cheering Charlie's death, I'm not cheering her death. I'm just marveling what a moron she is for leaving America, going to anti-Israel protests, and then the third thing is bringing a Palestinian home, or some sort of Middle Easterner home, probably is Palestinian. Let's see, the suspect in the murder of a New York mom who recently moved to Ireland is a Middle Eastern asylum seeker who met her at an anti-Israel protest and who may have already fled the country. The bloody body of Jamie Carney, 43, found at her rented home in Killarney, Ireland, where she moved their 13-year-old daughter from Westchester County, beaten to death, suffered multiple head injuries. Cops probing reports, a loud argument was heard the night before at her home at a luxury housing estate. And let's see where it says that he's Middle Eastern. No shocker. The person of significant interest is a 28-year-old migrant from the Middle East who applied for asylum after arriving in Ireland in 2024. Isn't that perfect? A perfectly normal woman brings home an asylum-seeking migrant from the Middle East and winds up dead, and you're surprised. Is anyone surprised? The feeling is she may have met this individual at an anti-war demonstration and kept in contact over the last number of months. Unbelievable. Unbelievable how stupid liberals are. You know, they actually think it's okay to hang out with radical Muslims, radical Muslim asylum seekers, like as if they aren't murderers, as if they aren't dangerous. How stupid can you be? All right, Wayne Allyn-Ruth, this is Warzone Live. Hey, Wayne Allyn-Ruth, America Speaks. You call in and we talk about it. Your opinions, your comments, your questions. 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The phone number again, 800-347-ROOT. That number is 24/7. You can leave voicemails. 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
1: 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America Speaks. Wayne Allyn-Ruth for Freedom Fest. 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A financial freedom seminar with America's economist, Mark Skousen. 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This year, ICE will be put on trial, and the ICE defense attorney is Wayne Allyn-Ruth. The MC is Kennedy from Fox News, with speakers Steve Forbes, Glenn Beck, Adam Carolla, John Mackey, and celebrity actors Rob Schneider and Dean Cain. 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Hi, I'm Wayne Allyn-Ruth, the national TV and radio host known as the MAGA warrior and the capitalist evangelist. 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
1: All right, Wayne on the Root. The Root is on fire. Another huge story today. Today's a big story day. And this shows you, again, how stupid liberals could be. The DHS demands New York sanctuary politicians honor a detainer for a man convicted of raping a corpse on the New York City subway. So this guy, Felix Geronimo Rojas, no doubt an illegal as well, sees somebody on a subway and then rapes and robs the body of the man who passed away on the train. I guess he sees a person slump over and die, and he thinks, here's a good opportunity to rape him in a homosexual rape. And DHS has to demand that the New York sanctuary politicians allow them to take him and deport him out of the country. Right? I mean, it's bizarre. Here's another one. ICE asks Michigan to detain a Haitian illegal alien released into the U.S. by the Biden administration after an arrest for a barbaric stabbing of a coworker at a Michigan meat plant. Secretary Duffy blasts an illegal truck driver who killed a University of Massachusetts Lowell soccer star in an Ohio crash. He failed an English proficiency test and tried to destroy the dash cam evidence. A promising young athlete's life was stolen in the early hours of Sunday, July 5th, when a semi-truck driven by an illegal immigrant who couldn't speak English rear-ended his vehicle on Interstate 71 in Madison County, Ohio. I mean, how many stories can there be like this? Our nation is under attack. We are being invaded. Oregon County prioritizing housing aid for non-whites and LGBTQ IA2S plus, whatever the hell that means. It's every form of lesbian and gay and trans you could ever be. And also homeless people, anyone but white people, over struggling families, and the DOJ vows a lawsuit if they don't stop. FBI Director Kash Patel boasts major national security wins, 113 foreign spies arrested, 4,800 cartel arrests, and 850 active plots stopped. 850 active plots. Wow. A 77% increase in cyber indictments. 4,800 cartel arrests, 850 active plotters stopped. So in other words, they were plotting some sort of terrorist attack in the United States. 850. really quite amazing. And 113 active foreign spies taken off the streets. Communist China and other adversaries have been running wild inside our borders for years, stealing technologies and infiltrating universities and embedding in sensitive positions. The era of weakness is now over. And then the last story of this segment, a Tennessee congressman demands the FBI unseal everything they've got on Seth Rich. It turns out that all kinds of bags were hidden in some sort of a high security area of the FBI building about Seth Rich's murder. And I've said this from the first day, and I've been accused of liberals of being a conspiracy theorist. Conspiracy theorist. Every single conspiracy I ever talk about comes true. Once again, this is going to come true. Seth Rich was murdered. He wasn't murdered by a couple of black guys in the streets of D.C. It was a hit outside his house in Washington, D.C., in an area that's relatively safe. It was a hit. And you're going to find out either Hillary Clinton ordered it, or the DNC ordered it, or Hillary Clinton or the DNC ordered the FBI to order it. Okay? When we get back, we got a great guest, Dean Cain. Superman will be with us. Dean Cain, he'll be part of my big trial tomorrow at Freedom Fest, and we'll tell you all about that. And let me mention the sponsor of this segment, Tangible Investments. How important is it to own gold? China's central bank just increased their gold reserves for the 19th consecutive month. China's prepared for everything that's going to happen. Hell's going to break loose. Are you prepared? Do you have enough gold? Do you have enough silver? But buying precious metals is not enough. 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
1: All right, Wayne Allen Root, the root is on fire. Freedom Fest is the sponsor of this segment, and Dean Cain is standing by, otherwise known as Superman. And basically an a border agent as well. I think he's either an honorary ICE agent or border agent. We'll get to that in a minute. But he's a great guy, and he's gonna be with me at the mock trial at Freedom Fest with the whole, the whole group watching. It's gonna be about like 2,000 people that attend Freedom Fest, and all of them will be there. This is the big mock trial of the whole event. It's called the World's Fair of Liberty. And it's the most popular event at Freedom Fest every year is the mock trial. And this year, ICE will be put on trial, and I will be the ICE defense attorney. And my star witness is border agent J.J. Carroll and Superman actor Dean Cain. Dean is my not only my star witness, but my celebrity star witness, Dean Cain. The 12 jurors will be selected from the audience. 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Can't wait to meet all of you there. When it's over, there'll be about 1 hour before I have to become the, I have to run to a dinner where I'm the MC, master of ceremonies for a dinner for 500 people, at Freedom Fest. So I've got about an hour to kill, so I'll be glad to stay as long as I can and meet everybody and say hi to everybody and take pictures with everybody and talk to my fans. So we'll see you at Freedom Fest tomorrow, and we'll see Dean Cain there as well. He's my guest right now. Actor, producer, filmmaker, starred in many Hollywood films, many TV shows, including the role of Superman in the TV series Lois and Clark, The New Adventures of Superman. Dean Cain, welcome to the show. How are you?
2: I'm wonderful, Wayne. Good to see you, my friend. I hope you brushed up on your lawyerness for tomorrow. So that should be a lot of fun. I look forward to that.
1: Yeah, I'm kind of like an actor who doesn't read his lines before he walks out on the set. I have no time, so I'm just going to walk out and wing it. I haven't done one thing, to be honest with you, but I could make an argument in my sleep against illegal immigration. It's insanity. Yes. I opened the show today, Dean, with like 10 straight stories about illegal aliens raping and murdering and trying to murder cops and Democrats defending them and trying to make sure they're not deported out of our country. Don't you find that just insane? It's one thing to say, hey, listen, I want to deport all of them. I really do. If you break into our country, I want to get rid of everyone. But I can at least understand the argument. If you're a nice person, you're naive, and you say, that man has been here 20 years, and he's been a good person, and he's worked hard. I don't want you going after him. I'll have that debate with you, but at least I can understand your side. But the fact that Democrats defend people that are rapists, murderers, and pedophiles who rape little children, and they seem to be like it's the most important thing in the world to not allow them to be deported or to be sent to jail, is just beyond my ability to understand.
2: I can't explain it in any way, shape, or form. It doesn't make any sense to me. Like any other country on the planet, we have the right to enforce our borders. And that's what ICE means, Immigration and Customs Enforcement. Now, if someone breaks in here, said that guy who's been here 20, 30 years, they have had multiple opportunities to make themselves legal, and they haven't taken that step. So that's the problem right there. I mean, I've had a home in Spain for 20 plus years. I follow their immigration laws. Every time I travel or work in Canada or Mexico or Europe or any place else, I follow all of their immigration laws, and it's an easy thing to do. People here have just taken advantage of the system. The Democrats want the voting base, and they want to give them free things to get their votes. And they want to legalize everybody who's here illegally in order to have a larger number of people for apportionment for Congress. I mean, so it's real straightforward, but it's not safe for the American people. It's against the law. And if they don't like the way that the laws are written, then
1: change the law.
2: Your congressmen and women.
1: Right. Change the law. But you have no right to break it. You have no right to break it. And not only do illegals, Dean, not have a right to break it, but no politician. See, here's Trump's failing. I love Trump, but I don't understand why he's not arresting people like Mandami and Karen Bass. When a mayor says, I will not allow ICE in my city, and if they come in my city, I will warn ICE they're coming, and I will actively defend. You don't need to comply with federal immigration law. Really? That makes you a criminal. You're a criminal. You're aiding and abetting criminal actions, and you're refusing, that's an insurrection, refusing the laws of the federal government of the United States. So we should be arresting those politicians to set an example.
2: Yeah, I don't know what the DOJ's take is on that. I recently sat down with our acting attorney general, hopefully be soon the full attorney general, Todd Blanche. I would like to have asked him that question. I guess I should have talked to you before I sat down with him, because I don't know the answer. I don't understand that. It doesn't make sense. Here's federal law. We right. have the supremacy clause. Of course, you know, whether it's a constitutional question, whether the state's rights allow them to do that, I don't know the answer, but it seems insane, and it's against the security, the national security of the United States of America.
1: You would have made a good lawyer as well. You're a good talker, but you're probably like me, right? I went to school and I got straight A's, but never studied, never cracked a book. I'm just not the type, right? I didn't want to spend 3 years in law school. I went to Columbia University and I said, I can't wait to get out. And I canceled my idea of going to law school because I just couldn't even stomach another minute in a classroom with these boring professors. Oh my God. Because you could have been a lawyer. You're a smart guy. I bet you didn't like classrooms either, right?
2: Didn't love it. I'm a Princeton guy. I graduated from Princeton. But when I got there, I was shocked at how sort of behind I was. But by the time I was a senior, I was cruising through. So it was a little more difficult for me coming from a public high school in Santa Monica, a Malibu kid, you know, I was the first kid from the football team that ever went to the Ivy League. We had some other guys that could have done it, but I'm the first one to have done so. But I didn't love class, man. I was so happy to get out of college and be done with that and get out in the world and sort of, you know, find my way, which I'm still finding at the ripe old age of two.
1: I have a feeling that you had a very similar college career to mine. I was going out every night to Studio 54. That was my Columbia time. I was calling bookmakers during the day, betting on football games, and I was going to Studio 54 and Xenon at night. But here's the deal. I believe, if I'm not mistaken, you're going to be very proud of me that I know this. I believe you're the all-time leader in interceptions in a season in the history of Princeton, the Ivy Leagues, and I think you're like tied for the all-time number in the history of the NCAA or something like that, right?
2: Well, I actually, for Princeton and the Ivy League, for sure. And for a long time, for 13 years, I held the interception record in a single season for a player, which was 12 at my senior year. But I did it in 10 games. So what I do have, I still hold two NCAA records, which are per game averages. Per game average for a season, 1.2, and per game average for a career, I had 22 in 30 games. So I like to pick off passes, and I led our team in tackles, and so I was a very active free safety. That's why I got my shot to go play for these guys, the Buffalo Bills. And unfortunately, that ended a little bit too early, like early. Like I could have had, if we talk for 10 more minutes on this call, on this interview here, that's about how much time I got to spend in Buffalo.
1: Did you get hurt, by the way, when you were with the Buffalo Bills? The injury ended your career? Is that what happened?
2: It was a knee. And I didn't think that was the end. I thought I was coming back. And my rookie year, we lost the AFC championship. I was a rookie with Thurman Thomas. And so we had, you know, Jim Kelly, Bruce Smith, Daryl Talley. You know, we had all these great, unbelievable players. And Andre Reed. And I that was the time. So if I'd have played for 5 years, I would have seen 4 Super Bowls. And I love to believe that we
1: would have won a couple of them with you.
2: Had I made the squad.
1: There you go. I'm a big Dallas Cowboy fan, by the way. Been for, you know, since I'm 5 years old. So I've been a Dallas Cowboy fan for over half a century. And we beat the Bills in 2 of those 4 Super Bowls pretty badly.
2: Thank you.
1: So I'm glad you weren't on the Bills.
2: Yeah, that would have hurt. But Jason Garrett is one of my real close friends. He was my quarterback in college. And he ended up playing for the Cowboys for a long time.
1: I missed that name. Who was it?
2: Jason Garrett.
1: Oh, Jason Garrett. Oh, yeah, that's right. Yeah. Princeton. Right. He was a brainiac too. Smart guy. Very good.
2: Smart guy.
1: All right.
2: Great guy.
1: If I remember the few times he came in, and he did fantastic every time as a backup when there was an injury. And I believe one of those was a big national Thanksgiving game, and he had a great game. Threw a winning touchdown, I think, against someone, probably the Redskins, if I know. Now they're the Commanders, but in those days they were the Redskins. They should be the Redskins.
2: The Redskins, Wayne.
1: So you served as an honorary ICE officer. How did that come about, and what was that experience like?
2: Well, I'm a sworn deputy sheriff and have been for close to a decade now in Frederick County, Virginia. I'm a reserve police officer in Pocatello, Idaho. I joined those forces because it was during the, you know, defund the police time, and people are always picking on the police. And I'm like, the police are heroes. Are there bad instances? Yeah, there are. Can there be bad contact with police officers? Sure. And that's the outlier, and it happens, and there's a way to rectify that. But calling these people, you know, Nazis and Gestapo and things of that nature and going against the police at the time, I thought that was insane. So, excuse me. So I joined the police force. I became a deputy sheriff, became a reserve police officer. And then all of a sudden this thing came up with ICE, where everybody was going after ICE and saying how awful and terrible, and they're Nazi and they're Gestapo. And I was like, this is insane. So I joined as an honorary ICE officer. I went through a lot of the training. I haven't finished my training. Todd Lyons, Director Lyons, who was the head of ICE, retired at the end of July and end of June. Maybe May, I don't know what it was. Maybe May, the end of May. And so I need to finish, I want to finish up all of my training and I want to become a full-fledged ICE agent. I think that's important. I think it's important to stand with these men and women who protect us every single day and enforce the law. And calling ICE agents Gestapo, I want to put a thing that I'm not a Nazi. I don't wish ill will on anybody. You know, I'm a nice person. I root for people to do well. I would help you, you know, get out of your car or get up or any of those things. But if it's a bad person there and they've broken the law, I'm gonna be one of those people who try to enforce the law. These people are heroes. I'm proud to stand shoulder to shoulder with them every single day.
1: All right, you and I are like carbon copies, my friend. We're like the same person. All right, we'll be right back. 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
1: Wayne Allen Root for War Zone Live. Dean Kane, he's my guest right now. Actor, producer, filmmaker. Last but not least, what do you think of the job that President Trump has done?
2: I would give him an A+. I love what he has done. And I was on a show yesterday where somebody was picking on me and going after everything. Is he a convicted sexual liable, blah, blah, all this crazy stuff. And has he turned around the economy? He's done all this. Has he done no new wars, blah, blah, blah. I believe President Trump loves. I love this country. And I would, if you cut me open, I'd bleed red, white, and blue. The same as Secretary Hegseth and the same as President Trump. President Trump is a patriot. He loves this country like very few. And I think when you have a tanker, which is the United States, moving down a waterway, it takes a minute to turn it around. I think we were in big, big trouble under the prior administration. Biden's mm-hmm. administration is the worst I've ever seen ever. And I think we were in huge trouble. It's going to take a minute to turn that tanker around. And President Trump is having to fight with Congress, fight with some of his own rhinos and, you know, things like that to get things done. But I truly believe he's been playing 3D chess. I love what he's doing in Iran. Clean it out. Finish the job, please. And maybe there'll be peace in the Middle East. And I'd love to see the midterms go toward the Republicans, because if he has that happen, we will be in the golden age of the United States of America.
1: So when I was, again, you and I are like two peas in a pod. When I was younger, I was in my 20s, I was a big-time potential game show host in Los Angeles. And I was picked by ABC and Merrill Heater, who was the biggest game show producer in the city, to be the new host of Gambit. And they found out that I was a Republican because I held a fundraiser at my Malibu home for the Republican National Congressional Committee. And it made the front pages, I think, of the Malibu paper. And I think it also made the LA Times. And all of a sudden, my agent dropped me. And ABC did not pick up the pilot. And Merrill Heater never called me again. And I lost my entire career. So I want to know how it works out with you, because Hollywood's worse now than it ever was then. How do you keep a career going, Dean, in Hollywood while being a conservative MAGA guy who's pro-ICE and pro-Trump?
2: It doesn't make me popular with some of the producers out there. But I think, again, times are changing, because all this woke garbage that Hollywood's been putting out is dying on the vine, and it's costing them hundreds of millions of dollars. And I think that at the end of the day, it's a business, and people are going to go, no, I don't like this. I love the fact that David Ellison will be taking over Paramount. I love that. And then maybe even Warner Brothers. I'd like to see some of this woke slop stop getting made. I'd love to see more shows like, you know, or more films, big blockbusters like Top Gun Maverick, things like that. I'd love to see that happen. For me, you know, Hollywood doesn't tell you to your face that I won't hire you because I think you're conservative and, you know, support the police, which is crazy because every third show is a cop show.
1: But, right.
2: They won't say that to your face. They'll stab you in the back. Although my agent recently did just tell me, you know, that there was something I was up for. And they were like, Dean Cain? No way. That guy's, you know, the crazy MAGA right-wing insane person.
1: It's of course.
2: What is insane about loving the United States, supporting our law enforcement? I root for everybody. I want everybody to do well. And I gave a speech yesterday at Freedom Fest about what I think the American way is and put it out there pretty straightforwardly. And I think that's true. I think America is the best country ever. We have the most freedom. We're the most giving. We are the strongest nation. We have that frontiersman, rugged, never say die attitude. And we also think that we are going to win because we believe in what we're doing. I do believe that there's a lot of providence from God that protects the people here and allows us our freedoms. When you look at and when you travel outside of the United States, that's one of the biggest ways you can try to do business outside the United States. You
1: Hard
2: start
1: to
2: understand how we are the great. We're not perfect, but we are the greatest nation on earth, and we're always striving for a more perfect union. And
1: yes.
2: Part of that is having these conversations with people we disagree with, and they don't do that enough. And then I put out my content. I do a lot of Christian and faith-based movies. I just directed two in this last year, produced, directed, wrote, starred in them. They're going to be coming out this year. I'm just finishing up those projects now. Just shot another movie in Texas. I keep working despite the blacklist, despite all this happening, and I think I'll be able to beat this turn when people don't ask you about your politics when they're trying to hire you for a film. They just look at you and look at your talent and say, maybe are they the right person or the wrong person? Or I'll create it myself, my friend.
1: You know who you remind me of? A very good friend of mine is Kevin Sorbo. And
2: that's
1: he's very
2: guy.
1: Much politically like you and does his own movies. Can't get movies in Hollywood anymore, but he makes his own and he's doing very well. Their movies are doing fantastic. They're mostly Christian themed. Kevin and his wife Sam, really good friends of mine. And he's a regular guest on my show just as you are. So, Kevin, do you know Kevin? Are you friends?
2: So one of the films I just finished was called Holy One. It's about a guy who was going down the wrong path, completely gambling, drinking, womanizing. And then he tries to kill himself in sort of It's a Wonderful Life kind of a way. And mm-hmm. then he gets a little help and becomes this guy who's quoting scripture and playing golf. And Kevin Sorbo stars in it. And Sam Sorbo, she plays his wife in it. And it's a beautiful, fun film called Holy One that I'll be finishing probably in the next 30 days.
1: All right, so you guys are friends now. Very good. You guys are friends now.
2: Great. Oh, yeah. We have been forever. In fact, when we came out of Superman, there was two of us left. The final two people, myself and Kevin Sorbo.
1: Yeah.
2: So I went on to play Superman. He went off to play Hercules.
1: Hercules, right. Hercules and Superman. I love it. All right. I will see you tomorrow at Freedom Fest. You're my star witness. Remind me when I see you because my birthday's coming up and I got a big party. And guess who sent a letter to be read out loud to the crowd at my party? President Donald J. Trump. It's the most beautiful letter. Remind me to show you the letter. You're going to get a kick out of it. And he hand wrote some of it at the bottom. He is just an unbelievable guy. And I agree with you. A plus. He's doing a great job. Thank you, Kev. Thank you, Kevin. See, Kevin Sorbo's on my mind now. Thank you, Dean. Thank you, Dean Cain. Superman, I'll see you tomorrow at the trial at Freedom Fest.
2: Thank you, Wayne.
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1: And welcome, everybody, to Vegas Live Entertainment Radio. I'm your host, Ron Garrett, and we're going to have a great show today. Join me and my special guest co-host, Vegas icon, Vegas legend. You're all that. That's no question about it. And the founder of A.A. Cassaro Plumbing and the current president of the Italian-American Club, Mr. Angelo Cassaro. Angelo, thank you so much for being here today.
2: It's my pleasure. Thanks for having me.
1: We really appreciate taking time out of your busy day and do this. Were you busy today?
2: No, not really.
1: Not really? My mic's a little bit too loud. Can you turn down just a bit?
3: I sure can.
1: Okay, because I'm hearing some feedback, okay? Yeah, we heard the feedback. It's a live radio show. We can, a little bit, you took it down a little more? We don't care about little mistakes. It's authentic. It's a real show. Okay, we're good to go. Let me continue with my opening. Wrong glasses. See, it's live. No problem.
3: They look the same.
1: They look the same, yeah. Actually, Angelo has been a successful businessman here in Las Vegas for over 50 years. Also with him is our friend from Portnoy Gallery.
3: Yeah.
1: Mr. Neil Portnoy. Hello, Neil.
3: Nice to be back. I'm in the middle chair today, which is really, I get a whole new view of the studio.
1: You get to tell us about your new location coming up and your new gallery that will be at your new location.
3: Correct.
1: But let's tell everybody that you're still going. You're still in business.
3: Yeah, I just closed a 3,200 square.